from doing these deadly things. So should convicted arsonists who intentionally cause deadly wildfires, should they face the death penalty? I'd answer that one yes. You can answer it any way you like. You'll find the question at Lars Larson Show and at LarsLarson.com, and brought to you by AMAC, the Association of Mature American Citizens. AMAC has the conservative values I believe in, so I joined about a decade ago. You can join too. Just go to amac.us or call 888-262-2006. AMAC's better. Better for you and better for America. Now, in yesterday's question, we asked, should there be a limit? How long ICE, Immigrations and Customs Enforcement, can detain somebody without a bond hearing? I said no. There should not be a limit. 72% of you joined me in that no vote, but a surprising 28% of you said yes. There ought to be a limit of some kind. By the way, a couple of updates on a couple of stories that I've been following. 350,000 Haitians who are living in the United States have officially been stripped of their temporary legal status as of today. And they could be detained and they could be deported. This comes weeks after the Supreme Court sided with President Trump in a dispute over TPS. That's the Temporary Protected Status Program. TPS allows people from certain countries to live and work in the United States because it's too dangerous for them to go home. Well, people from Haiti have benefited from TPS since, get this, 2010, the last 16 years. Federal officials have now announced more than $100 million in rewards for capture of key figures in a deadly Mexican drug cartel, along with some new indictments. Acting Attorney General Todd Blanche says the new rewards and charges are part of the Trump administration's ongoing efforts to take the cartels apart that have plagued this country for far too long. Glad to get your calls. If you want to join in, it's 866-HEY-LARS. That's 866-439-5277. Send your emails to talk@LarsLarson.com. Our email of the day so far today, but you can send more to talk@LarsLarson.com. Lars writes, Kurt, we have a failing socialized program called Social Security. I'd agree with him on that. As population declines and the workforce drops with free handouts, so does the funding for Social Security. This is what he's written to me. The same thing will happen with all socialized government-sponsored programs. I am 20-plus years away from Social Security, but I've been paying in for at least the last 27 years. I've seen everything the government subsidized to make it affordable end up destroying the economy and destroying the free market capitalism. Then the government-elected representatives ask for more taxes and fees to balance out the difference. As a public servant, we get a decent cost of living increase of 6.5%. And then months later, they increase the income tax. So in reality, you get an income cut. All I see is more free programs that the radical left pushes, the more I have robbed out of my hard-earned paycheck, makes it impossible to live, let alone to get ahead and look forward to retirement. Kurt, I understand the problem you're talking about. The problem is, Social Security is a Ponzi scheme. It has been fiscally unsound since the day it was created back in the mid-1930s. It continues to be fiscally unsound today. The only difference between the 1930s and today is that in 1930, the system was about 100 years away from running out of money, which it will in about 2034. But at 1934, they were already running short of money. They were paying out benefits based on monies that hadn't even been paid into the system yet. It was a flawed idea, and it was a terrible idea. It was a Ponzi scheme, and it was a fraud on the American people. But there you are. And now you have to decide, do you fix it up or do you decide to junk it? A shout out to our friends in Kansas City, Missouri, who catch Great Talk Radio all day long on KMBC. That's 980 AM, and you can hear my show there Monday through Friday. And if you believe in supporting American craftsmanship, veterans, and independent talk radio, go to my website, pick up a limited edition Lars Larson Show Challenge coin. We finally found a veteran group that could produce those, and we want to benefit them. Not a single dime goes to us. Everyone comes with a personally signed thank you card. And I collect challenge coins, not my own, of course, but we're glad to make one that represents what we do on this program. What's coming up this hour?
Maryland says leave your gun at the church door.

door. Is that constitutional? Florida says sexually explicit drag shows aren't for kids. Why is that controversial? 600,000 voter files stolen, an admitted hacker, and yet no charges? How does that happen? And take just a moment to cast a vote in my X poll. 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Glad to be with you and glad to take your phone calls and emails. Let me tell you about something that I consider a very, very serious warning. Take a listen. Did you hear that? Listen very carefully. That's my phone. It's not ringing. No spam calls. No spam texts. I love that sound of silence. Your phone? Probably not as quiet. And here's why. The data brokers have been selling your personal information. And they sell it like it's on clearance. Your phone number, your home address, your email, your family members, political affiliations, even where you do your banking. Those scammers blowing up your phone, they didn't get lucky. They bought your information from the data brokers. And I'll have this warning for you. 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
0: Hey, welcome back to the Lars Larson Show. It's a pleasure to be with you on a Thursday. The DOJ just sued a Maryland county for stripping gun rights at the church door. Does your Second Amendment right end at the door to your church or your house of worship? I thought we'd test that on Bob Barr, former CIA analyst and former member of the United States Congress. Bob, welcome back to the program.
3: Well, thank you. You certainly hit a hot button there, Lars. Very important issue.
0: Yeah, what is going on here that, you know, that states or counties have decided that they're going to tell people whether or not you can carry a gun or not carry a gun in a house of worship?
3: Well, of course, as I think you and I have talked about this before, but the whether or not an individual can carry a firearm, which is the primary means of self-defense going back to the colonial era, has always been a hot button issue. And the reason it is because it involves the most fundamental right that there is, and that is the right to life, your right to self-defense, your right to preserve your life. And therefore, because it is such a fundamental right, governments like to try and limit it. So, you know, it's playing itself out. If you and I were having this conversation 100 years from now, we'd be talking about the same thing, maybe in a slightly different context. But it's always going to be an issue because government does not like people to have the fundamental rights to protect themselves and to basically tell the government to go fly a kite.
0: Well, and the thing is, Bob, any one of these private churches, thank God we don't have any government churches. We have private churches, although I guess on a military base, you could say that military bases have chapels that I'm sure are non-denominational. But if a church doesn't want to have people carry guns within inside the church, they can certainly post a sign. And then if they find people violating the rule, they can enforce the rule or not enforce the rule if they choose to. What was Maryland thinking when it said we're going to pass a law that prohibits carrying a gun even within 100 yards of multiple locations, including churches? What was the motivation to do this? Do you have any idea?
3: Well, and of course, ultimately these things all boil down to what I call the big C, control. It has to do with control. Government likes to control whatever it is, and they don't like people or private organizations or entities to be able to control things. So this is what it boils down to, and there's nothing that is more important to control than the right to self-defense, the right to protect yourself. That's why this is always going to be a flashpoint, unfortunately.
0: So now we're seeing the Assistant Attorney General, this is Harmeet Dhillon, who runs the Civil Rights Division of the DOJ. Are they going to be able to push back against this and get some traction?
3: I think they will. And I think you and I have talked about this also. Harmeet Dhillon is one of my favorites in this administration because she's got guts and she is articulate and she is an unabashed defender of the Second Amendment and the right that it represents. So I'm glad that she's going to be involved. And I certainly hope that she really pushes against this.
0: Hey, by the way, I want to ask you about another subject, but I think you're ready for it. The decision was made today to seek a referral on Anthony Fauci to suggest he committed contempt of Congress by refusing to testify. And you've gotten your background that you're a lawyer, too, aren't you, Bob? Do I remember that right?
3: That I am.
0: You'll confess to that. So when Fauci sat there in front of, you know, the Congress and said, I'm not going to testify, I'm going to invoke the Fifth Amendment to the Constitution. He has or has a presidential pardon from President Autopen, from Joe Biden, that should have made invoking the Fifth Amendment unnecessary, and yet he invoked it anyway. Was he right to refuse to answer questions? Given that he has a presidential pardon, he really can't invoke the Fifth Amendment, can he?
3: No, I think, well, he can, but he'll be unsuccessful ultimately, I think. This guy is one of the most arrogant, self-centered guys that I have ever seen. I've never met the man. I never hope to, but just watching him over the years This man is a disgraceful narcissist. You know, people claim that about some people in public office, but that this guy is, I mean, he is a narcissist. And the fact that he had control over lives and money, and apparently still does to some extent, because people think he's a great doctor or whatever, is really a shame on us.
13: You know, it's funny though, Bob, because I'm not a lawyer, but I read a long involved piece earlier this week, and it effectively said there have been Supreme Court decisions. Apparently one of them involved a newspaper editor who at one point, I think from New York State, got a pardon. And I'm trying to remember, it might have been from Woodrow Wilson. In any case, he had a pardon, but then he invoked the Fifth Amendment anyway. And they said by doing that, he effectively abandoned his pardon. Is it possible that Anthony Fauci has done the same?
3: Well, now that's very interesting. I remember years ago looking at that particular case. I forget the reason for it, but that is something that is very, very interesting. Because if anybody ought to be prosecuted, if at all possible, it's this guy Fauci for doing that.
13: Well, and I'm hoping that he did, because while it's a long, kind of complicated, involved logic, if you can invoke the Fifth Amendment, because the founders said you can't force people to incriminate themselves, so we're going to give people the Fifth Amendment protection. But if you go ahead and do it anyway, if you invoke the Fifth, but you have a presidential pardon, as I understand it, because I've had people say, well, I'll just plead the Fifth because I don't want to testify. I said, you can't plead the Fifth if you're represented by a lawyer like Bob. And you go to your lawyer and say, can I just plead the Fifth? Your lawyer has to say, if you don't actually face the possibility of being indicted and prosecuted for something, no, you're not allowed to plead the Fifth. And that's always been my understanding. So if you show up with a presidential pardon and then you turn around and plead the Fifth anyway, I understand why the Supreme Court said you're effectively deciding that you have abandoned the pardon that you were given and you're not protected by it. I'd love to see Fauci prosecuted.
3: Well, there's an old Latin expression called being hoisted on your own petard, and I hope he is, because he would deserve it.
13: Absolutely right. Bob, thank you very much. I appreciate the call. That's Bob Barr, former CIA analyst and former member of the United States Congress. Hey, do you want another summer like last summer, where you barely slept at all because you were too hot all night long? Now, people do blame the summertime heat when they get a bad night's sleep, but really, it might be their mattress that's trapping the heat up against your body. If you're already sleeping too hot, summer only makes it worse. 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
1: Hey, welcome back to the Lars Larson Show. I got to put this question to you this way. Should taxpayers trust Democrat Socialists of America, you know, the new face of the Democrat Party, to fix the cost of living when their solution always seems to be using somebody else's money? I'm going to give you an example. The New York Post had a great story about this joker, Brian Romero. Now, consider this. And by the way, if you want to join the conversation, that's easy. 866-HEY-LARS. That's 866-439-5277. 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But Brian Romero, a Democratic district leader, is now urging state ethics officials to investigate presumptive Queens Assemblyman-elect Brian Romero. And why? He's just been elected, or he's the Assemblyman-elect, so he hasn't taken office yet. He posted a GoFundMe account that urged the public to help him pay his rent and other living expenses before he takes office. Do you remember back when AOC was first elected to the United States Congress? I mean, and when you think about the paycheck of an average member of Congress, I think it's $175,000 a year, which means they're probably getting a take-home paycheck that's got to be close to $10,000 or $12,000 every month. And she was complaining about how she couldn't find an apartment in Washington, D.C. that she could afford with a take-home paycheck of $10,000 or $12,000 a month. This guy has now been elected to the Assembly from Queens, New York, and he wants people to pay his rent and his living expenses because he can't support himself. Rosa Sanchez, who's a Democrat district leader who was Romero's election opponent, said he is using the victory in the assembly seat to entice people to give him cash. Now, wouldn't you think, if nothing else, the ethics, the optics of that stink so badly? But she wrote a letter, August the 3rd, so a few days ago, to the Legislative Ethics Commission and the Commission on and Lobbying in Government. He took the fundraising page down after he got inquiries and a backlash, but not before he collected about $1,000. Sanchez called the GoFundMe begging, quote, wildly inappropriate, unethical, and unlawful. The public officer's law bans elected officials from soliciting personal donations or gifts intended to influence official duties or serve as a reward for official actions. You can't take an elected position and then turn it into cash in your pocket. Veteran election lawyer Keith Corbett said he's never seen a political candidate at the federal, state, or local level appeal for funds to pay personal bills, but he said it may have been legal. He said, I've never seen a candidate do a GoFundMe page before. It's not a violation. You know what? I'm not a lawyer, but I think it is a violation. If you're taking your elected official position and you're saying, give me some cash, the open invitation is, and if you give me some cash, I'll make sure your issue gets taken care of. He was endorsed by Zohran Mamdani. He was endorsed by Letitia James, the attorney general, and, of course, by AOC. He had previously said it was a mistake, said he didn't keep any of the money he collected on the GoFundMe page, and he took the page down. But this is what passes for ethics by Democrats. And if you're asking me, Lars, what would you say if a Republican did it? I'd have the same objection if a Republican did anything like that. By the way, speaking of Republicans, is presidential security keeping up with the threats against President Trump? A man carrying a loaded handgun and hollow point ammunition arrested at Donald Trump's Los Angeles area golf club. That was right before his scheduled visit. The suspect was seen photographing and filming the grounds while appearing to monitor security operations. They found a 16-round magazine loaded with ammunition in his pocket, a loaded pistol in his car. A search of his home showed up an illegally modified rifle, a second pistol, body armor, all kinds of stuff. Now, are we keeping up with security for a president, or has it become so commonplace now to report on attempts on Donald Trump's life that the public no longer gets shocked by it anymore? Oh, and then there's this. should taxpayers be on the hook for another multi-billion dollar student loan bailout? Now, if you listen to this show, you understand, I don't believe in bailing out any of these students. They're going to tell you, but I decided to get a degree in button sorting or beetle tracking or making Bayberry candles, you know, to refer to a Robert Heinlein line. This is the crazy stuff. If you went out and got a stupid degree from a university, that's your fault. It was your choice what kind of degree to pursue. You borrowed the money. You need to pay it back. But a $23 billion class action settlement between the Department of Education could result in debt forgiveness for about 500,000 student loan borrowers following years of disputes. An advocacy group that brought the lawsuit forward, and they did this about 7 years ago, said dozens of schools were implicated for significant institutional misconduct. Most of those schools have now closed. And the plaintiff argued that the schools misled them with false promises that their education would lead to higher earnings, transferable credits, and stable careers. They also say the Trump administration delayed delivering the settlement that they were entitled to. I think a whole bunch of this student loan payoff nonsense, it's all about entitlement. Oh, and then I got to mention this. Florida, I think Florida is doing exactly the right thing. Shouldn't every single state in America put this kind of restriction in place? Florida has a law now. It says no children at drag shows. That law has now been upheld by a federal appeals court, upholding the law that bans children from attending drag shows, a measure put in place with the support of Governor Ron DeSantis. In an 8-5 opinion, it was handed down day before yesterday. The majority ruled the law was constitutional, and those on the dissenting side criticized the measure as overreach. I'd ask you this. Even if you have friends who are transgender, what kind of adult transgender wants to perform in drag in front of children? Doesn't that immediately tell you that is a sick puppy right there? If you've got an adult who likes to perform in drag in front of children, I think you're a sicko. And I think Florida's right to protect the kids. 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It's called The Secret War on Cash. 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
0: Hey, welcome back to the Lars Larson Show. It's a pleasure to be with you. I'm glad to get your phone calls and emails. I got a couple of things I want to mention. Just a couple of cleanup items. Number one, Mayor Zohran Mamdani of New York City received a decidedly chilly reception from some Staten Islanders. This happened two nights ago, Tuesday night, drawing loud boos and jeers and profanity when he appeared at the borough's annual National Night Out Against Crime celebration in Midland Beach. Mamdani arrived evening as more than 3,500 residents and families gathered at Turtle Circle on the Midland Beach boardwalk. Now, this is a big event. It involves police. 43rd annual NYPD patrol Borough Staten Island National Night Out. As the mayor made his way to the stage, sections of the crowd erupted in boos, some attendees shouting for him to leave. Despite the hostile response, Mamdani delivered a brief greeting. So then contrast that with one of Mamdani's fellow Democrats, Amy Klobuchar in Minnesota. She showed up at a big farm festival going on in Minnesota, and she tried to insist to the crowd she had always been a big supporter of enforcement on the border. In other words, she's trying to make people believe she was actually in favor of enforcing America's immigration laws. No, I don't think so. The crowd in that case actually laughed at Amy Klobuchar. Kind of suggests that maybe reporters have her measure. Maybe they understand what's going on. And then in nearby Wisconsin, should a diagnosis of bipolar disorder, should it matter when Wisconsin voters pick a governor? Consider this, the post-millennial. That's our friend Andy Ngo, the investigative journalist. He points out far-left candidate and front-runner for Democrats for governor in Wisconsin, Francesca Hong. And she is a piece of work. If you followed some of the craziness she's been associated with, she has already admitted to being diagnosed as bipolar, a mental health condition that can lead to somebody having manic episodes as well as more depressive episodes, which can last between days and weeks. She is currently the Democrat primary poll leader for the gubernatorial race. She told a magazine in an interview a couple of years ago that when she was younger, she had a mental breakdown and was diagnosed with bipolar disorder. Michael Schellenberger, who's a journalist, posted, "Bipolar disorder is a serious mental illness. It is highly treatable with lithium. I don't think it's disqualifying, but voters deserve to know if Francesca Hong is getting professional care and what it is." Hong is a card-carrying member of the Democrat Socialists of America. She is slated to be the Democrat nominee for governor if the polls play out the way they appear to be playing out right now. And then consider this. Did Marine One, that is the presidential helicopter, did it nearly repeat last year's deadly helicopter crash in Washington, D.C.? A helicopter carrying President Trump came less than 1 mile from a passenger jet above Washington on Tuesday of this week after garbled communications with Reagan International's control tower delayed air traffic controllers from clearing nearby air traffic before taking off. The crew of Marine One, that's the call sign for the helicopter that carries the president, made three attempts to warn controllers at National Airport that they were 3 minutes away from taking off. The communications appear not to have been heard by air traffic control. That put the presidential helicopter in the flight path of an Envoy Air passenger jet. Seemed a lot like what happened last year. You remember when a fixed-wing plane ran into a military helicopter at their closest proximity? Marine One was 8/10 of a mile, about 4,000 feet. Lateral distance, about 700 feet of vertical space from that passenger jet, according to two people with knowledge of what happened at the FAA. And then consider this. Is the College Board actually starting to grade the tests for advanced placement in high school? Are they grading on a curve? In 2021, only 17% of high school students that took the AP English test earned the top marks on the exam. 4 years later, the number for getting top marks has ballooned to more than 43%.
12: Sounds like more than a little bit of grade inflation there. The major markup on grades for the AP English Lit test is one of the dramatic rise in passing rates since the COVID pandemic. Now, does it make sense that students who are taking these tests, having been denied about a year of schooling during the pandemic, are somehow doing twice as well? Students earning a 5 on the AP test rose 61% on 9 subjects from 2021 to 2025. It sounds to me like there's a little bit of cheating that's going on. Oh, and then consider this. Is artificial intelligence watching your kid's bus ride a good thing? Yeah, this is going on in Indiana. Greater Clark County Schools rolled out AI dash cameras on 12 buses to start the new school year. If it notices anything. So this is if the AI detects that the bus is involved in hard braking or distracted driving, it alerts officials within seconds. They say you've got another bus monitor watching you. Big Brother is watching you. The camera turns on as soon as the ignition starts and stops rolling 5 minutes after the engine turns off. It detects when somebody is too close to the bus. It detects when there is sudden acceleration, rapid braking, or what they call distracted driving. We get instant alerts if we got a cyclist or if we've got a kid that is too close to the bus. Now, what they've found is there's no AI detection as far as facial recognition. The only thing we even save are videos if it has a license plate on it or if somebody passes what's called the stop arm. That's where the stop sign comes out that tells people don't cross the bus, don't pass the bus, because the bus is stopped and it's either taking on kids or letting them off. Installing the equipment did not cause the district anything. There's a monthly fee of $13.95 per bus for the service. Doesn't sound like it's terribly expensive, but would you feel better if you knew that your school district had another way of monitoring the performance of both the bus driver that's carrying your kids and the kids that are on board it and whether or not they're getting too close to the bus at various times that might put their lives at risk? Sounds like it's going to be awfully attractive, although I'm not crazy about AI. I think AI gives me the heebie-jeebies most of the time. Oh, and should military family members get a pass when it comes to deportation? Consider this. Donald Trump's administration has now detained dozens of parents and spouses of active duty U.S. troops as it rolls back immigration protection for military families. The Associated Press looked at this, so take that with a grain of salt. The AP is very, very left-wing. More than 50 parents and spouses of active duty service members have been detained since Donald Trump took office for a second term. Well, if the wife or the husband of a military service member is an illegal alien, should the law apply to them? I don't think the law should not apply simply because your spouse is in the military. Glad to be with you on a Thursday. Don't forget First Amendment Friday, and don't forget to check out our challenge coins. You'll find them at LarsLarson.com.
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5: From ABC News, I'm Wayne Cabot. Meta just got slapped with a $500 million-plus penalty for the way it designs Facebook and Instagram. A judge in New Mexico rules Meta is fueling a youth mental health crisis with features like endless scrolling and autoplay and notifications. The order says Meta must pay $567 million for treatment and prevention programs. The judge saying that it created a public nuisance. Meta says it will appeal. It is confident, it says, that its record of protecting teens online is strong. President Trump says munitions to help America fight wars are being manufactured as needed, pushing back on this.
22: Sources tell ABC News that when President Trump backed away from his recent threat to launch a massive attack on Iran, one factor he considered was warnings from his advisors that the missile stockpile was dwindling. The president acknowledging he'd like more.
23: With that being said, we always want more. We have to have more.
27: It takes years to make new Patriot missiles. Each one is assembled nearly entirely by hand, and they cost almost $4 million each. Compare that to the drones that Iran has been using in this war. Those cost about $35,000 each.
5: ABC's Rachel Scott. There's a manhunt now underway for a 27-year-old suspect after police in Arizona say two bodies were found in the backyard of a home. Officers finding a large amount of blood inside the house.
28: The grisly scene outside Phoenix. Authorities finding two people dead, triggering an international manhunt for a missing couple's son. Authorities responding to a welfare check Tuesday at the home of a husband, wife, and their adult son in Avondale, Arizona. Investigators say no one was inside the home, but they immediately saw signs of foul play.
5: ABC's Melissa Dunn. Scientists have for the first time used AI to create viruses that don't exist in nature. The report in the journal Science says that the research did not use data on viruses that could infect people. This is ABC News.
29: 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I've been surfing here since I was a kid. 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Watching him and taking in the blue waves, the sea breeze, the blurry horizon.
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5: Miss North Carolina, Brittany Boltonhouse, has been stripped of her title by the Miss USA organization, saying that it doesn't tolerate racism, homophobia, transphobia, or language that strips someone of their dignity. ABC's Rihanna Nally.
31: State and national organizers did not say exactly what the conduct was, only stating a title here isn't a trinket. It's a position of trust extended by an organization and accepted by a woman who agrees to carry a standard in public. When that standard is broken, the title cannot continue as though nothing happened. Boltonhouse has not commented publicly, but the Miss USA organization says she took ownership and apologized for her behavior.
5: She's been replaced with the runner-up. President Trump congratulated the Team USA winner, the Winter Olympians, on their medals from February's games in Italy, saying that his administration is now working on plans to pass the Protection of Women and Girls in Sports Act, which would ban federal money being spent to schools that allow athletes who are male at birth from competing on women's sports teams.
32: We have a bill
23: right now that we're trying to get passed. And if it does, we'll be bringing sports back and you'll all be protected and your sports will be protected. And frankly, women will be protected.
5: A nurse at Maine Medical Center has been released from ICE custody. Deborah Kapisha, an RN from Zambia, was detained last week at Boston Logan Airport. Her union says that she's here legally as her asylum case is pending. Wayne Cabot, ABC News.
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34: 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And I saw the beginnings of a great conspiracy theory, and it has to do with a city in which an entire neighborhood has been taken over by people who are protesting. What are they protesting? They're protesting enforcement of the law. And you know what it reminded me of? It reminded me of several years ago in the city of Seattle. I don't make my home in the city of Seattle, but in the city of Seattle, they had an area that was originally called the Chop Zone, and then they called it the Chaz Zone. And what it was a giant protest, the same kind of circumstances that are happening in Wisconsin right now that I'm going to tell you about in just a moment. And what was the result? They were protesting against the city and about the enforcement of laws and about the police and about allegedly fascism and everything else. And what did they do? Well, they ended up murdering a bunch of people. People died. People were denied law enforcement. And in fact, the very same people who are complaining years ago about enforcement of the law, one of the first things they did after they sectioned off about six square blocks of an American city and declared it the CHOP or CHAZ zone, they immediately cobbled together their own informal vigilante law enforcement group. So the very thing they were complaining about was one

responses on X, on our X account, at Lars Larson Show, and on our website at LarsLarson.com. But I love the way Daniel Lennington led into this, because I'm an admirer of James Madison. Now, if you don't know, Madison lived just down the road from Thomas Jefferson in Charlottesville, Virginia, way back in the day. And they were two of the primary authors of the Bill of Rights in the U.S. Constitution. He points out James Madison wrote that government owes citizens a, quote, debt of protection and must never permit, quote, arbitrary seizures of property, personal safety, and personal liberties from one class of citizens for the service of the rest of the class of citizens. Now, I think that makes perfect sense. The debt of protection that government is owed to citizens. And yet, Lennington points out, in a city named for this founding father, Madison, Wisconsin, citizens have been harassed by roving bands of socialists, while city officials not only acquiesce, but they overtly support the seizure of property, the restriction of free movement, and the abuse of private businesses. So in other words, the very same thing I described to you a moment ago that was going on several years ago in Seattle, Washington, where you have a group of people who are angry about enforcement of the laws, so they take over part of the city. They then restrict and steal from the people who already live in that neighborhood. And believe me, people living in the CHOP or CHAZ zone in Seattle, when that all that was going on, their liberty and their safety was very much at risk. So Lennington points out, the saga in Madison, Wisconsin began July 22, so not even a month ago. Four Madison police officers attempted to arrest Corey Ruiz, who was reportedly armed with a knife. A bunch of videos showed Ruiz resisting arrest and lunging at the officers until one of the police officers finally shot and killed him. According to the police, Ruiz pulled out his knife and injured an officer before he was shot. Now, this guy who died, he had been a criminal for 17 years. He'd been charged with 86 separate crimes, including 11 charges of resisting or obstructing officers, 14 charges of bail jumping, 12 charges of disorderly conduct. Those are the most frequently charged crimes. He was also arrested multiple times for battery, strangulation, vehicle theft, cocaine possession, threats to a judge, threats to a prosecutor, and threats to a cop. His criminal career showed profound disrespect for and violence toward law enforcement. So he ended up dead. Not a big surprise. I mean, you almost could have predicted it, looking at his history and saying, how do you think that guy's going to end up? Well, he's going to get into a beef with cops, and he's going to end up dead at some point. Now, the officers involved in Madison, Wisconsin were white. Ruiz was black, although in five separate court records, they list this Corey Ruiz as a Caucasian. That raises a whole other question of how you defend people. But the community in Madison, Wisconsin, which is very political, they decided a man has died at the hands of state-sanctioned violence. Say it. Say his name. This state-sanctioned violence was an execution. So, of course, they're getting everybody riled up about a guy who was a longtime criminal, 17 years of crimes, 86 separate charges, and they form now the Corey Ruiz Autonomous Zone, known as the Crazy. Great. The city itself is actually supporting its own occupation by this group. They have installed barricades to protect the Corey Ruiz Autonomous Zone, or Crazy. Officials have informed citizens that the area will be closed until further notice. Porta potties have appeared to support the occupation. The city denies supplying those. And citizens are unable to move in and out of that area. In other words, all the things that Madison talked about being an obligation of government to its citizens are now being denied to the citizens in the town of Madison, Wisconsin, his name. And this, according to Daniel Pennington, and I think he's right, is a preview of a socialist America. Many of the organizers, protesters, and campers, as well as gubernatorial candidate Hong, are self-described as socialists. They are no different from the socialists in New York, in Michigan, in Minnesota, and elsewhere in America. I'd even point out Seattle, Washington now has a socialist mayor. So if you want a view of what's likely to happen in this country when the socialists take over, take a look at New York City, take a look at Seattle, and then take a look at what's happening.

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3: Hey, welcome back to the Lars Larson Show. So Democrat attorneys general in states around America have built their lawfare playbook against Donald Trump before he ever won the election. Was the fix in from the start? I thought we'd talk about that with T.J. Martinell, who's an author, writer, and award-winning reporter from the Seattle area, reporting on the Center Square. T.J., welcome back.
6: Thanks for having me back on.
3: Can you make this, I mean, it's a complicated story, but you make this simple for my audience about what these two dozen, and there's a reason it's that number, it's about half the states, the blue states in America, have attorneys general that tend to get together when they need to engage in lawfare, and they've done it against Donald Trump.
6: Yeah, I think in a nutshell, to summarize, they formed a group to prepare litigation against him before he was even elected. And so the amount of effort was put in to prepare all these lawsuits, which is why for states like mine, my state has filed 70 lawsuits since he was inaugurated last year. And so they were doing all this work in advance and in anticipation. And the thing to keep in mind is they're using taxpayer resources to prepare all this stuff. This was not private sector law firms using their own money. This was them using the public tax dollars to prepare litigation against Trump. And in many ways, one could consider it is they're trying to undermine the election because he's trying to implement stuff the voters elected him to do. And now they're using taxpayer resources to prevent stuff from being implemented through the court system, the judicial system. So we're really seeing, I think, this weird and almost like very secretive stuff. And there's a lot of records that I've gotten that have been redacted that I'm trying to get, opened up and disclosed. But that really seems to be what happened here is you had a lot of these, almost half the Attorney General of the country collaborating before even Kamala Harris was the nominee. This was back,
3: when Biden was still assumed to be the nominee, right?
6: Before that
3: terrible debate in June. Yeah.
6: Yeah. And, I mean, we know it goes as far back as April because that's when the Common Interest Agreement was first signed. But here's the thing. That's when it was signed, but people don't sign things the first day that they talk about it. This could have gone back as far as 2023. So, this story is developing. It's still ongoing, but this is what we know so far.
3: Well, and is it legitimate for an attorney? I mean, so people understand you've got 50 states, 58 if you're an Obama voter, and they each one have an attorney general. And the attorney general is supposed to represent the legal interests of that state. And some of those offices are really, really huge offices, states like New York. But ironically enough, Oregon has one of the largest attorneys general offices in America. More than 1,000 people work in that office. And apparently the Democrats, when they hold that office, have decided to use it as a place to launch legal attacks to benefit their cause, but not necessarily benefit the people of their state. Is it legally defensible for these attorneys general to be doing this kind of thing?
6: I mean, the problem is I can't get access to legal memos that they were sharing. They've redacted them, basically. I can't even see what they were discussing. But we can see, based off of their lawsuits, much of it has to do with either federal funding or Donald Trump trying to implement part of his agenda that he told the American voters that he was going to implement if elected. And so you see just this sheer onslaught of legal lawfare that's going on. And, if it had to do with some sort of constitutional issue, then that's one thing. Or if they're trying to undermine, if there was a federal action that was undermining state sovereignty, that's one thing.
3: Right.
6: But one could argue that they're, when it comes to states' rights, they're John C. Calhoun. But when it comes to federal spending, they're LBJ. they're all about the federal goodies. But the moment the federal government wants a say in how that money is distributed or spent, they like, oh, no, you have no say over that.
3: Well, and what's weird about that, I'm talking to T.J. Martinell. You can find a lot of his work at thecentersquare.com, and he's an award-winning reporter from the Seattle area. But what's crazy is They will gripe all day long that when Washington, D.C. is under Donald Trump and they say, if you want this federal money, you have to do the following things. And they will scream and yell, you can't tell us what to do. But then the minute the states get the money and they start handing it out within the state to cities and counties, they're happy to dictate all kinds of things, saying, right. And if you want the money from the state capitol, you're going to do exactly what we tell you to do, no matter what your voters have told you to do, right?
6: That's absolutely right. And that's actually really the case in Washington State, where our K-12 education system has a very, very, very highly centralized power structure, where school districts are getting less and less flexibility over what they can and can't teach over certain controversial topics, where the superintendent basically says, you have to teach these things. This has to be part of the curriculum if you're going to get money from the state. But when it comes to the federal government giving money to the state thinks that they shouldn't have any say over how that money is spent or any oversight over it.
3: TJ, let me ask you about one other thing that I think will knock people's socks off. This is part of the reporting of TJ Martinell, who's with me now. When you dug out these documents, you said whatever these attorneys general said publicly, privately, they had at least a solid amount of confidence that Joe Biden was never going to win that election.
6: That seems to be the case. I mean, the fact that they were planning this that far in advance, our governor came out the day after the election and said, oh, we've been preparing for a couple months, his team. Well, then I got these documents. And like I said, a lot of it, we don't know the extent to which this was going on and how far back, because I still have records that are, the record request that I filed is still ongoing. It's active. There's more records going to be coming in. And I've filed appeals over the redactions. But yeah, I think that they did the polling, and I don't know who they were talking to, but they realized Donald Trump is probably going to be the next president of the United States, and we got to prepare in advance, which, you know, for people who support the lawsuits, that's fine. But again, you're preparing litigation against someone who isn't even in office and preparing litigation that's hypothetical. And yet I'm getting told that this stuff is protected under work client privilege, which means it's for active litigation. Well, who are you suing?
3: The client in that case?
6: Exactly.
3: Yeah, it doesn't make any sense. TJ Martinell, you can read his reporting at thecentersquare.com. But the amazing thing is there were at least two dozen Democrat attorney general who were already preparing the legal case against Donald Trump months before he won the latest election. For attorneys general to decide, and we're going to sabotage what the winner of the election does, that is absolutely dead wrong. 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
1: Hey, welcome back to the Lars Larson Show. I want to remind you of something. 31 American warriors died in the deadliest day in naval special warfare history 15 years ago. Are their names going to survive for the next 15, and will remember the great sacrifices made by them? Well, one of the people who's endeavoring to make sure that that does not happen, that we do not forget those names, is Don Brown, former U.S. Navy JAG officer, that's Judge Advocate General Office officer, and national security expert, and the author of a book called Call Sign Extortion 17. 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
2: Boris, thanks for having me back, and thanks for taking a moment to remember these brave Americans who gave their lives on this really solemn day 15 years ago today. I really appreciate you doing that more than you know.
1: Would you mind, and listen, I'm glad to do it, and I've read about this. I mean, I read about it when it happened. I read about it in the aftermath as there were various reports on it. But you had all of these warriors who were on board a helicopter, a Chinook CH-47, that answered a call for help, and they got hit by an RPG. Describe for my audience what happened that day.
2: Yeah, well, that was the official, you know, military claim is that they answered a call for help. We're not sure that really happened. There were 31.
1: You think that
2: Americans
1: may have been a little bit of military fiction to support some other mission they were involved in?
2: Well, my book, Call Sign Extortion 17, basically rips a hole in the official military report. I believe that these service members were either deliberately sacrificed by our government, or their deaths were the result of absolute criminal negligence based upon rules of engagement that were in place during the Obama administration at the time. There were 17 members of SEAL Team 6, or DEVGRU, the most elite military unit in the United States military, on board this chopper. And this mission took place August 6, 2011, 96 days after SEAL Team 6 had taken out Osama bin Laden on May 1st. And the Taliban was looking for an excuse. And this chopper took off at about 2:22 a.m. local time there from FOB Shank at Logar Province on a mission that should have been 10 minutes wheels up the wheels down. But as it got over the landing zone, it seemed to stall or a hooper in the air. Stall is in the exact room. We couldn't communicate with it. It was hanging in the air. We got strange messages from it. 7 minutes after it should have been on the ground, it was blown out of the sky. Now, we were getting messages from the inside. There were seven Afghans who were switched out at the last second and put on this chopper. One question after another has arisen from the shootdown. There was never a black box recovered. The only time the U.S. Army Pathfinder said they could not recover a black box in the hour and a half between the shootdown and the official report of Americans arriving, that is a Ranger unit, we discovered that an unidentified, you know, coalition unit went on to the ground. We pulled the bodies or the autopsies of three bodies and found bullets in the bodies, which indicates it's possible a firefight on board. We don't know if it's green on blue.
1: I was going to say green on blue incident, so an inside job involving those Afghans who were inserted at the last moment?
2: Yeah, we can't rule that out, Lars. We don't have the answers. My book raises all the questions, and it was written within 60 days, basically. The military had wrapped up the investigation. James Mattis at that time, who was Central Command commander, later to be Secretary of Defense under Trump and later to be relieved by Trump, should have never been hired to begin with, sent a Brigadier General, Jeffrey Colt, to investigate. They wrapped this up very quickly. And as the General Colt was briefing family members there in Little Creek, Virginia, which is where SEAL Team 6 is headquartered, we had senior chiefs and master chiefs walking through the families and passing out these discs. And on the disc, Lars, there was 1,250 pages of the investigation of the accident, the shootdown, which had been strangely declassified within a period of like 60 days. Wow. And Lars, normally you don't get the classifications for a half a century, 50 years or more. I mean, Trump is just now declassifying some of the JFK materials.
1: Somebody, so why was this declassified so quickly? What would have motivated that, or was it part of a cover-up?
2: Well, I'm convinced that the reason it was declassified, and this is one of the great mysteries, is somebody wanted the truth out. Probably senior and master chiefs who knew that these guys had been shot down and killed 31, and not just 17 members of SEAL Team 6. We had 5 members of U.S. Naval Support, EOD guys, cryptologists, 3 U.S. Air Force special operators who were pararescue guys, 5 members of the National Guard flight crew. Somebody knew or believed, in my opinion, these guys had been set up. They wanted the truth out. And so my book is written based upon that. A docudrama movie was released in 2021 called Fallen Angel. The studio has now pulled that offline because there's going to be a re-release, hopefully, in not too distant future with additional information that we have received since the original docudrama was put out. But I think somebody knew that this was a sham job. This was essentially a sacrifice. SEAL Team 6 should never have been flying a mission like this to begin with. The official military report said it was to go after a mid-level Taliban operative. And, you know, I was giving a PowerPoint presentation in the mountains of North Carolina after the book came out. And after I finished, the guy came up to me and said, "This doesn't make sense." I said, "What do you mean?" Well, this fella named Colonel Pete McElwain had been the CIA station chief in Afghanistan at the beginning of the war. He said, "We would." So first of all, he told me something that I didn't know. The CIA, even though I'd written the book, I didn't know the CIA had taken operational control of SEAL Team 6 at the beginning of the Afghan war. And he said, "We would never send DEVGRU or SEAL Team 6 on a mission for a mid-level Taliban operative." So they were
1: reserved only for the biggest and most important targets, right?
2: The very top of the targets in the war on terror. That's correct. Which is why they were selected to take out Osama bin Laden himself. You're absolutely correct. They're one question after the other. So anyway, my goal is not only to try to get answers, and I've become close to a number of the family members, but also to honor these guys and honor their memory. They are the best of the best, and you know, we just can't let their memory fade into oblivion. We've got to remember them every day.
1: No, we've absolutely got to do that. Hey, I really appreciate your time, and of course, I appreciate your service in uniform. That's Don Brown, former U.S. Navy JAG officer, national security expert, and the author of Call Sign Extortion 17, about what happened 15 years ago today. The deaths of 31 members of our military, including members of SEAL Team 6. I'll be back to you. I'll get to your phone calls and emails in a moment at 866-HEY-LARS. By the way, thousands of places on the Internet have a file with your name on it. And that used to be true of me, but I took care of the problem, and I'm going to tell you how. What do they have? Your home address, your cell phone number, your email address, and there's more. 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
1: Hey, welcome back to the Lars Larson Show. It's a pleasure to be with you on what we've always called Conspiracy Theory Thursday. 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Let me start with Sean. Hey, Sean, what's on your mind today?
2: Yeah, I'm a local contractor, and I invented a tool here locally. And I took it to the Las Vegas Hardware Show. Towards the end of the show, a bunch of guys gathered around and said, well, you got a hit. So what are you going to do once you get in retail? And I said, well, I'm going to really press it hard and eventually give it over to my family and retire. And
1: okay, but hold on, Sean. Before you get to that, describe for the audience, this is radio, what is the tool that you've developed?
2: It's for caulking. So you can store your caulking and use it during intermittent use without it getting all over the place, your caulking. And,
1: okay, I have that problem. I mean, I've been doing caulking on an old house we've been working on the last couple of years. You got to usually find a nail or a screw or something, and you plug the hole, and you hope to be able to open the hole up again if you haven't used the whole tube of caulking. Okay, so so what's the problem with the thing you've come up with?
2: Well, at the show, they started laughing, and they said, well, you're new to this. You become a head, and China's going to be right behind you. And I said, you got to be kidding me. I said, my government should be behind me. And they said, that's not how this works. And I said, what about my patent? And they go, your patent's worthless. And I said, you got to be kidding me. So I did some research on the Bionic Wrench, and the same thing happened to this guy with the Bionic Wrench in Sears. And...
1: well, but the wrench and Sears, which is from decades ago, if it's the one I think you're thinking of, where the guy came up with something, but what you're talking about doing is plugging a hole in a caulking tube and then being able to reopen the hole back up, right? Is that something you can even patent, that idea?
2: Yeah, you can.
1: How? It doesn't sound very unique. Well, I mean, every time I have a tube of caulking, if I'm not going to use the whole tube that day, I plug the hole usually with a screw or a nail or something else that's immediately at hand. How is yours a patentable idea?
2: Because the different caulkings that you use, your painter's latex caulking, your Vulcan, all your different caulkings out there are going to require a different size hole in your nozzle.
1: Yeah.
2: Okay?
1: Yeah.
2: So my tool comes in four sizes. So you can actually fit it in the nozzle, and it'll fit for the different caulkings that are out there that we all use. I was using tar on a roof and a Henry's tube.
1: Okay, but that's a unique enough idea that you can patent the idea of a different size plug for a different size hole? Because it doesn't sound like a patentable idea, but the patent attorneys tell you can patent it, right?
2: Yes, I've already been to them, yes.
1: But the only problem is, I'll bet they told you, but when somebody comes out and makes a product and they make it out of China, and when you say you're violating my patent, you're going to be years in court trying to establish that they ripped off your idea. Am I right?
2: There you go, and they bleed you dry.
1: Yep, and that is probably what's going to happen. I hate to say it, but that is they're exactly right. So we'll be able to get that. And will the U.S. government back you up? Probably not. Let's go to John. Hey, John, welcome to the Lars Larson Show. What's on your mind today?
3: Well, I had a conspiracy theory. Now, I'm a Social Security retiree, and I'm not a deadbeat. And but the thing is, I feel the way, and I'm an American worker, and you know, we've been stabbed in the back so much. Unfortunately, for all the good that Ronald Reagan did, he sure stuck it to us when we signed that amnesty bill. It completely collapsed the industry that I worked in. And I feel like...
1: no, it didn't. No, it didn't. And if you're going to bring up Reagan and amnesty, I don't have any dog in the fight other than that I admired Reagan. But when he signed that bill, hold on. When he signed that bill, the Congress, made up of Democrats and Republicans, said, we're going to give amnesty to 1.1 million illegal aliens, and then after that, we will enforce the border. And they didn't enforce the border laws for the next 20 years. And so was that Reagan, by signing the bill on the promise from the Congress that they would give amnesty to just over a million, They ended up giving it effectively to 10 or 12 million people, but it was the failure to enforce the border during the following presidents that was the problem, wasn't it?
3: Anyways, the thing is, my pay froze as soon as that thing was. I couldn't, working in the industry, the pay froze and the jobs became tighter.
1: What job and what industry? You haven't said.
3: Light manufacturing, you know what?
1: Okay.
3: I worked in sawmill, tool building and stuff like that. Anyways, also systematically from that point, and then we had Biden come in there and raise the cost of living 30%. And, you know, since I've retired, you know, the COLAs go up 1 or 2%, but they don't include energy and they don't include food.
1: That's a very good point, and I appreciate the call. Let me get to a conspiracy theory, and that's Bruce. Hey, Bruce, what's on your mind, and what's your conspiracy theory?
4: Yeah, Lars, mine isn't probably a unique theory, but since in light of this crazy guy in Spokane that lit those fires and burned a lot of Spokane down, I think the majority of these wildfires that are occurring are done by arson myself. I think this is a common knowledge, actually.
1: Well, Bruce, I don't know if it's the majority of it's more than 50%, but certainly a large number of wildfires every year are started by human beings, sometimes by arsonists, sometimes by people throwing cigarettes out of car windows, sometimes by people operating equipment. But that doesn't sound like a conspiracy theory. That just sounds like that's exactly what all of us know, that the majority of the fires are human caused, aren't they?
4: Yeah, absolutely.
1: And by the way, I want to tell you one detail that just broke today, and that is the man they have in custody charged with starting the fires in Spokane that caused the evacuation of 65,000 Americans and destroyed over 800 homes, he has now admitted to the police and the prosecutors and the investigators that he started 25 other fires since last July. It sounds like he's already confessed to the crime, and you got the Lars Larson Show. 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
18: From ABC News, I'm Wayne Cabot. It's a landmark victory for families across the country, says the New Mexico Attorney General, Raul Torres. A court there ordering Meta to pay nearly $1 billion for knowingly designing products that put children at risk. In addition to a $375 million civil penalty, the court told Meta to pay $567 million toward youth mental health. Meta saying in a statement, "We disagree with the ruling and will appeal." Lawyers for a man who confessed to setting a Spokane wildfire that burned hundreds of homes say that Aaron Farinacci may not have been in his right mind.
19: His attorney asking a judge for Farinacci to be mentally evaluated before he enters a plea.
20: The court will review documents associated with the evaluation.
19: The judge agreed to hold off on arraignment. Prosecutors say Farinacci has admitted to starting at least 25 fires last year, describing fire as beautiful.
18: ABC's Alex Stone. A Florida man is facing attempted murder charges for allegedly shutting off the air supply of a young diver in a turf dispute over lobster fishing. ABC's Victor Akendo has the story from Miami.
21: According to the affidavit, 18-year-old Hunter Coffer was diving using a floating air tank attached to a long hose called a Brownie Third Lung when another boat approached at a high rate of speed, circling the vessel several times. There was an argument over who was there first, and moments later, they say they saw Simpson swim over to the air supply unit and intentionally turn it off.
22: We have a diver down there, you...
21: The teen pulled to safety by his partner on the boat, who told police the boy was gasping for air.
18: Airspace over 9 states had to shut down today.
23: What's going on with the airspace?
24: Center is shut down.
18: Confusion at Minneapolis Tower when radar systems went offline. Last we heard, the FAA isn't exactly sure what brought the systems down. You're listening to ABC News.
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18: Cameras that help law enforcement can also give citizens the creeps.
26: Critics are calling Flock cameras a mass surveillance system, sparking protests over privacy concerns.
27: Even if I trust my police department, I don't want them knowing my every movement.
26: In a statement to ABC News, the CEO of Flock, Garrett Langley, maintains the company's products help, quote, solve serious crimes and protect communities. Adding, Flock condemns any misuse of the cameras. And in a recorded statement sent to ABC affiliate WTNH, Langley also saying this.
28: The debate of privacy and safety is an important one. And at Flock, we believe they can coexist.
26: Rena Roy, ABC News, New York.
18: Olympian David Hearn, accused of vandalizing the reflecting pool, can take a victory lap. A federal judge today dismissed the criminal case with prejudice, meaning the government can't charge him again. A Florida man got arrested for allegedly sneaking onto a JetBlue plane at Fort Lauderdale Airport today and taking a nap. Sweetgreens does not serve iceberg lettuce. It has not been connected to the cyclosporiasis outbreak, and still it is lowering its earnings estimate because of reduced sales because the outbreak hit last month and people stayed away. Even before that, though, Sweetgreens was struggling as young people cut back on their spending. Legionnaires patients suing New York City claiming Harlem got poor treatment. Wayne Cabot, ABC News.
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America, welcome. It's Eric Erickson here across the Fruited Plain. The phone number is 877-973-7425. Should you wish to be on the program, I'd be very happy to have you. As always, text Eric, E-R-I-C-K, to 33777 to get everything you need. We've got to talk about the burrito again. If you weren't here yesterday, the hubbub fired up on social media on the right yesterday over people who are complaining about $20 burritos. And it actually started because a guy who works for Turning Point USA put out a tweet, and I quote it, one of our TPUSA college students gave his take on affordability. A burrito shouldn't cost $20. Yeah, a lot of this is a hangover from COVID and Biden-era inflation, but the lived experience is the same. It just feels like basic things cost too much. Now, I got to point something out of the gate here, that a lot of the people on the right who seized on this to complain about affordability are essentially admitting the Trump administration has failed to bring prices down. But also, I got to point something out here. A lot of people on the right who are concerned about affordability have been backing the policies that have made it less affordable under the Trump administration, including tariffs. Some of you big tariff supporters and refuse to admit what all the data has shown, that tariffs have driven up in grocery prices. Don't believe me that tariffs have driven up grocery prices. Believe Donald Trump, who had to scrap tariffs on bananas and coffee and beef and reduce import controls on imported ground beef and eggs to lower grocery prices. You mean the president's policies contributed to the price going up? He had to reverse himself. And the number of people who will tie themselves in knots to refuse to acknowledge that's what happened are just lying to themselves, because that's what happened. The president had to get rid of tariffs on, for example, coffee beans. Now, I witnessed this one firsthand. I am a coffee snob, and I admit it. My wife and I have a Jura coffee machine. Now, there's a backstory to me having bought this coffee machine. It is extremely expensive. I did not intend to buy. I actually promise, handle the Bible, did not intend to buy this super expensive coffee machine. My birthday a couple years ago, several years ago now, probably 4 or 5 years ago, we've gotten our money back out of the machine. But 4 or 5 years ago,

0: They're shipping it to you. So I fill it out, and all of a sudden it says, congratulations. We're sending you the coffee machine. It's like, no. Unsubscribe, delete. Please cancel. I literally woke up. That was on a Saturday. I woke up on a Monday morning to an email saying, we have shipped you your coffee machine, followed immediately by an email. Oh, we're so sorry. We didn't see your email to cancel until afterwards. You can reject shipment from FedEx if you want. Well, I wasn't home when FedEx delivered it. So I made the terrible mistake. Decided I might as well see if it's as good as it is. And it was better. And I thought, this is awful. I got to send this thing back. I can't afford it. And then my wife came in as I was boxing it up and put her hands around it and said, I might miss this thing. So I bought the coffee machine. And then my wife found out how much it was and was furious with me. It's like, I was going to say, she's like, don't blame me. It's great coffee, y'all. It's great coffee. It really is. Everybody has their own little button to press to get as much as you want ground and heated exactly the way you want it. And it can froth the milk and everything, but I digress. We buy whole beans from this place up in Rev Coffee. It's fantastic. You can buy them anywhere nationwide. You can buy from Rev. They'll roast them and send them to you the next day, and it's fantastic coffee. I would love to do an ad deal with them and sell their coffee to everybody. It's fantastic coffee. And I was buying a 5-pound whole bean coffee, and it was $90 to $100 for the coffee we were getting, and then it was $160, 100% because of the tariff. And you know what's happened? The president got rid of the tariff. And you know what happened? The price of the coffee went back down. I saw firsthand in my lived experience how tariffs were affecting people. Yes, it is an expensive bag of coffee that I get from Costa Rica that Rev Coffee roasts for me. And it is glorious and delightful. And I can afford it. And you know what? If you can't afford it, don't be mad at me for telling you about my expensive coffee. Buy cheaper coffee. You know, the best coffee you can buy in the grocery store is called Community Coffee. It's from Louisiana. It's what I grew up with. Community Coffee is way better than that trash garbage you get at Starbucks. And by the way, if you buy yourself a coffee pot with ground beans and you set the coffee pot up and you make your coffee in the morning, you're going to save money instead of going to Starbucks every day. And that's the problem with the $20 burrito, is kids thinking they can go to Chipotle every day and get a double steak burrito. And by the way, that's the only way to get a $20 burrito on a regular basis, is to get the double steak option at Chipotle, which, by the way, doesn't have good food. Now, white people of America, I need to talk to you. White people of America, you do not understand flavor. If you live in an urban area, you really do not understand seasonings. White people of America, Chipotle is designed for the crackers among us. Now, I am so white, I can't wear white socks, because if I put them on, I can't find them to take them off. And even I am not white enough to go to Chipotle, which has the most garbage-flavored food. I have made the mistake of eating there before. I'm like, Taco Bell is better than Chipotle. You may not want to admit it, but Taco Bell is better than Chipotle. Taco Bell has better seasoning than Chipotle. But you know who has the best seasoning? It's your local Mexican restaurant or taco truck. Go find them, and you're not going to pay $20. But good Lord, the people who are the most upset about the $20 burrito, they're mad at people telling them to learn to cook, in the same way progressives were mad about people telling them to learn to code when they lost their jobs, and they don't want to cook. You know, the other way to get the $20 burrito is to get the $10 burrito from Chipotle and have DoorDash or Uber Eats deliver it to you, because you're too lazy to go get it. You're too inconvenienced. Why don't you learn to cook? I can make a platter of burritos for my whole family for less than $20. And we'll have leftovers to live on.
1: But we don't want you to be lecturing us on cooking.
0: This is the other most asinine thing. This is the most asinine thing is you tell the left to go get a real job and stop complaining. But when you tell these socialist progressives on the right to learn to cook, they're like, you shouldn't tell us. This undermines my lived experience. No, learn to cook. And if you're in college, stop eating $20 burritos.
1: Oh, but it's so much more expensive than when you were in college.
0: It doesn't matter. It was still expensive when I was in college and I didn't have a job. My parents sent me a $100 bill a month. I had to go get a job to be able to make it.

0: meat. And yes, by the way, it is more expensive now. And none of what I said undermines the fact that, yes, it is more expensive. And my problem is that so many people on the right who are upset about the affordability crisis right now don't want to point the finger at the president administration that they all supported and say it's on you. Your tariffs rose prices. Your import controls, they rose prices. The war in Iran that you refused to finish raised prices. Your policies contributed to it. Was it Joe Biden and COVID? Yes. And Donald Trump promised to come in and make everything better, and he didn't. He raised tariffs. Prices were going down until he put the tariffs in place, and then the prices started going back up. Wages just started falling behind inflation again. Companies stopped investing so much. And then the other thing is, we now know, in an age where this president will stand on stage and attack communism as a threat to America, our government has taken ownership interest in 30 companies. Do you know what that does? When the government takes shareholder interest in companies, it creates what's called moral hazard, where those companies know they don't have to operate reasonably because if they screw it up, the government's going to bail them out because the government owns them. Government control creates moral hazard and raises costs. You know what this administration has also done? This administration has also continued the Biden administration policy of Fannie and Freddie guaranteeing all home loans. Now, that may sound like a good idea to you, but you know what it does? It allows banks to raise prices higher. Why? Because those banks know that they're going to get subsidized. There's a guy, his name is Foley Schmidt. Let me read this to you. I went to Dartmouth. It costs roughly $60,000 a year in all. I now build homes for a living that costs $350,000 to build. Both those numbers are insane. The moment the government guarantees a loan, the seller stops caring what the buyer can actually afford. College tuition exploded after the federal government started backing student loans with no underwriting and no discharge in bankruptcy. Home prices exploded after Fannie Mae and Freddie Mac started buying mortgages and removing risk from lenders. When a bank knows it will get paid no matter what, it will lend to anyone. When the bank will lend to anyone, the seller raises the price. When the seller raises the price, the buyer just borrows more money. No one feels the pain until the bill comes due 10 or 30 years later. Colleges added $200 million rec centers and hired thousands of administrators because students were writing checks with money that didn't feel real. Home sellers listed at $500,000 because they knew the bank would approve it regardless of whether the buyer could sustain the payment. And I benefit from both systems, and it's nuts. If the government removed the guarantee from student loans tomorrow, tuition would drop 40% within 5 years. If Fannie and Freddie disappeared, home prices would correct in the same direction. He's right. He's absolutely right. And yet the people on the right who are complaining about affordability aren't asking the government to stop Fannie and Freddie from subsidizing every single loan and guaranteeing every loan. And they're not asking for the end of the college loan program. In fact, they want more government intervention. The people on the right who are complaining about affordability and want the government to solve the affordability problem are the same people who could look at the California high-speed rail system and say, boy, the government can't build anything efficiently, can it? No, and it can't lower prices. The way you lower prices is to get the government out of the way. There's something called the Jones Act. It is very nerdy and esoteric, and I have a couple of friends of mine who get priapism talking about it because they are real big into trade policy, and the Jones Act requires that only American-flagged ships built in the United States can transport goods between ports in the United States. And it drives up costs. Why? Because American ship carriers know that they can charge a premium because no other ship on the planet can go port to port. After the Iran war, the president of the United States gave a waiver on the Jones Act so that any ship anywhere can deliver stuff between American ports. And you know what happened? Prices have gone down. Energy prices in California have actually come down. This is from Mayor Michael Bloomberg, the owner of Bloomberg News. The Iran war has provided at least two clear economic lessons. It has exposed the steep costs of being reliant on fossil fuels, highlighting the need for countries to diversify, and it has shown U.S. commerce would look like if freed from the Jones Act. The law, part of the Merchant Marine Act of 1920, requires vessels carrying cargo between American ports to be built, owned, and flagged, and predominantly crewed by Americans. To illustrate the problems this causes, consider this. A foreign flagged ship comes from Asia, can unload its goods at a West Coast port, but it cannot then pick up American-made goods and unload them in Honolulu or any other U.S. city. The act costs Hawaiian families $1,800 a year. Alaskans and Puerto Ricans get walloped, too. The act is not just a problem for those outside the continental United States. All Americans pay for the inefficiencies it foists upon the shipping industry. In fact, according to the Commerce Secretary, with the waiver of the Jones Act because of the Iran war, grocery prices have come down in parts of the country, including Puerto Rico, Hawaii, Alaska, and fuel prices have come down in California because they lack pipelines, so you got to ship them oil. And shipping them oil has actually come down in price because multiple carriers can do it, not just American carriers. And yet you don't have any of these people complaining about the Jones Act, telling Congress to get rid of it. You don't have any of these people saying get rid of Fannie and Freddie's guarantees to reduce home prices. You don't have any of these people saying, Mr. President, get rid of the tariffs on aluminum and steel and lumber to reduce the price of building a house. You don't have any of these people saying, Mr. President, get rid of your tariffs on groceries that still remain. You don't have any of the people complaining about the $20 burrito, complaining about what this president's economic policies have done and what policies he continued from Joe Biden have done. If you really want to make things cheaper in this country, you got to get the government out of the economy, not more into the economy. And notably, all of the people loudly complaining about it support J.D. Vance, a man who wants increased government control of the economy, a national industrial manufacturing policy, and unionization, all of which will drive up prices. So stop complaining if you're going to contribute to the price increases, which many of you are doing. And also, don't eat $20 burritos. Learn to cook.
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0: not tell you what you want to hear, but he tells you what you need to hear. 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
1: Welcome back. Glad to have you with me. It's Eric Erickson here, 877-973-7425. When I was younger, when I was a young lawyer, I had several friends of mine who, they were just elite lawyers, and they weren't a lot older than me. One of them I was in law school with, and his dad had bought him a BMW, and I thought, BMW, that's kind of a status symbol. I don't need a Mercedes, I'll get a BMW, and boy, have they just kind of fallen. They're an elite brand, and they're not a great brand, and too many people make jokes about them, and they nickel and dime you, and you got to subscribe to everything in the car, it seems. Maybe they've walked that back. The iDrive is kind of garbage. And now, BMW, despite you owning your vehicle, BMW has pushed advertisements, a Spider-Man promo to BMW owners. 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I'm going to see the Spider-Man movie tonight. I hear it's fantastic. I'm a big Spider-Man fan. But what a garbage thing to do to your customers. Man, what just a garbage company these days BMW is. Now, I got to tell you about Renai, not a garbage company, a great company. Y'all, a buddy of mine actually texted me last night. He and his wife finally bit the bullet. 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
1: Guys, I just have to read something to you. I just got this. Major movement on the referral leaderboard in July. Eric Erickson's made a back nine charge like you wouldn't believe, rocketing all the way up from fifth to second place and within striking distance of Brian in first. I can't wait to see how this plays out. That's all about those of you kind souls who decided to subscribe to the Golfers Journal so that I can possibly win free golf clubs at the end. Here, if you text golf to 33777, you can help me beat whoever this Brian person is. I'm at 12. He's at 15. We got to go through the end of the year. So if you got anybody you love who loves golf, they should subscribe. So just text golf to 33777 and you get the Van Allen golf link too. Now, it's not actually what I wanted to talk about this half hour, but it's very important to me to win the golf clubs. That's just what I want new golf clubs, and I know what my wife's reaction would be to asking to go get fitted for new golf clubs at True Spec, because I'm not that good of a golfer, so I really shouldn't, but I'm getting good enough where I'm like, I might need to get refitted for clubs, but nonetheless. We got to talk a little bit about data centers, because I want to play for you two pieces of audio. This is Keisha Lance Bottom. She is running for governor of Georgia. She's the former mayor of Atlanta. And just side note, you can see how I played this. My boss in Atlanta, absolutely horrified, I'm sure, that I started a full segment talking about my desire for golf clubs instead of the news. But then I pivoted into a local Georgia story on a national show to double play up to get back in his good graces so he forgets the whole golf thing. But it's also a national story. So Keisha Lance Bottoms, former mayor of Atlanta, running for governor of Georgia, asked about data centers. This is from C-SPAN.
2: For a Governor Bottoms, what would be the future of tax breaks for data centers, and what regulations would you propose for new data centers?
3: I just want us to pause. I want us to gather all the information, factual information, and then make a determination on how we move forward. I can tell you, when I'm moving around the state, a lot of people are concerned about the environmental impact. They're also concerned about the rising cost of utility bills. But I've also talked with some leaders, especially in our rural communities, who are saying that having data centers there helps them balance their budget. So I am respectful of everyone's thoughts on it. But at the end of the day, we got to separate fact from fiction. And we don't have enough facts on data centers to make an informed decision on how we move forward. We need a pause.
1: If Keisha Lance Bottoms is listening online to my show, she's using a data center. If she pulls out her iPhone to check her email, she's using her data center. If she pulls out her phone to send a text message, she's using a data center. Well, we actually have plenty of facts about them. Are there some downsides? Yes, there are. But are the downsides outweighed by the positives? I would say yes. Should every community have them? I would say no. Should some communities have them that want them? Yes. This is her competitor, Rick Jackson, also asked about data centers.
2: Chamber's taken a strong position in general for data centers. What does a Governor Jackson do specifically with the state tax breaks for technology and data centers? And do you see any regulation for data centers?
4: Well, first of all, every community needs to have control on whether they have a data center or not, full stop. However, I was in Blakely, the first place I stopped, and they asked me that question, and I could tell by the question that it was not coming from a positive viewpoint. And I said, well, first of all, you're not going to like my answer, but here it is. You need to have control. But I said, a data center, especially AI data centers, they don't have to be near Atlanta. They don't need 24/7. They can be in the most remote parts of Georgia, out of the way, and so forth. They can eliminate, if it's structured properly, property taxes in at least 70 counties that we've got in this state. I want people to have a voice on that. What we can't do is have data centers where they don't get a benefit. So I'm for giving them the option to have a data center that, and let them decide. No property taxes with a data center, or don't have one. It's totally up to them. As a business person, I just want to give them that option so that they know both sides of the street. And we've got to educate people on the data centers. I think there's a lot of misinformation about that.
1: There is a lot of misinformation. Let me read you this. This is from El Paso, Texas. Data centers are bringing thousands of jobs, support for local schools, workforce development opportunities, as well as environmental conservation programs. And because of Meta's ongoing investment in El Paso, my beloved hometown, is quickly becoming a leader in innovation. If you drive by the Meta El Paso Data Center, you'll see over 2,300 skilled workers already on site, a number that will grow to more than 4,000 at peak construction for a build-out that will last years, not months. Once operational, the data center will support 300 positions. Those jobs range from security and culinary personnel to HVAC technicians and engineers. Meta has also partnered with more than 130 local El Paso companies, vendors, and suppliers to build and operate the facility. Not only that, the data center site will be publicly owned, generating zero property tax revenue. And read that wrong. These investments also help strengthen public services and schools. The data center site had been publicly owned, generated zero property tax revenue, and sat empty for years. Because of the Meta Data Center, it will now produce tens of millions of dollars in annual funding for the school district, the local community college, the local university medical center, and support for city services, including roads, parks, libraries, and emergency response. As Meta's footprint grows, the tax revenue grows too. There's also a $500,000 investment in local public schools to help connect students to learning opportunities and training opportunities. Now, that's Meta. Meta, by the way, is probably doing this better than any other company because it actually is pouring resources into training local workers in local areas with the skills needed, and they'll be able to take those skills. You know, so for example, if you want to be a Ford mechanic, you got to go buy your own tools, pay for your training and whatnot, and over time, you can get to six figures. With Meta, they give you the tools, they give you the training, and when you're ready to go work somewhere else, you can take your tools and training with you. You don't have to pay Meta back. They're doing it the right way. Not every data center does. They're doing it the right way. But the larger issue is in local communities, give them the choice. Some of you don't want them. Some of you, you don't want them. I don't want one in the back of my neighborhood. There's some rural property about 40 miles from me where they're building a data center. Nobody around the data center objects. There is nobody around the data center. It's just empty farmland. And the land that they're building on was a forest. It wasn't even farmland. So they've cut down the trees. They're selling the trees. That'll make somebody toilet paper, and they'll build a data center. And guess what? The county that's getting the data center is going to get so much in property taxes, they're already cutting property taxes for local homeowners in the county. Not a bad deal. They're going to get more money in property taxes from the data center than they were getting from the citizens. So they're going to have net income boost for their county that's going to go towards roads and bridges and infrastructure and schools and things like that, benefiting the county. Now, that may not be for you in your county, and that's okay. But this idea espoused by a number of Democrats who privately support the data centers, that's the thing with Keisha Lance Bottoms in Georgia, is she's saying, well, we don't have the facts. We need the fact. No, we have the facts. You just don't want to admit that you're okay with them as an economic revenue generator for rural parts of your state because you know that the Democratic progressive base is really opposed to them. And some people are scared to death of the idea of a data center, claiming they're going to drink up all your water and eat up all your food and cause noise and whatnot. And again, I have an engineer who anytime I talk about this, sends me some papers he has written, he's studied it. And it says there are problems, and yes, I acknowledge the problems. One of the problems is the initial uptake of water is a massive amount of uptake of water in some of these, although a lot of data centers are moving away from water uptake, and a lot of them are putting in more and more closed systems. There's no permanently closed system. However, the noise issue can be completely eradicated by local zoning. The generator hums, all those sorts of things, they can be eliminated. By the way, your cost for your power bill, blaming the data centers, that's not true. Your power bill is going up because of inflation, not because of the power generation. In fact, in my state and in most southern states, 100% of the power increase due to data centers must be covered by the data center. And increasingly, these data centers are buying their own mini power plants and putting on their facilities. So your power is not going up at all because of the data center. I don't mean to be a broken record on this because I've talked about it a lot in the last few weeks, but the level of misinformation and disinformation and simply fear from people over these data centers. And also, it's like the $20 burrito thing. With the $20 burrito, no, you shouldn't be regularly eating a $20 burrito. And yes, you should learn to cook because you will save money. And when you say those things, people are like, why are you telling me not to live my life? I'm not telling you not to live your life. I'm just telling you if you're eating a $20 burrito every single day, you're going to go bankrupt. In the same way, if you don't learn how to cook, you're not going to be able to save money. It's the same thing with the data center. If you don't want one in your local community, I'm okay with that. But if you don't want it because you're scared of the water usage or your power bill going up, your lack of wanting one is based on fear that is not true. If you don't want it because it abuts your backyard and you don't look at it every day, I'm with you. I don't want it either. I don't want one right behind me either in that regard. But the idea that we don't have the facts yet. Now, you should understand that Keisha Lance Bottoms is a woman who was the first mayor of Atlanta since the Civil War to preside over the burning of her city. Atlanta got burned by Sherman and by the rioters in 2020, and Keisha Lance Bottoms stood by and let it happen and told the police not to do anything. And so now she comes up and she supports building the data centers, but she's too chicken to say she supports building the data centers because she knows it's good for rural Georgia and good for the economy. So what does she say? Well, I don't think we have all the facts. There's a lot of fiction, a lot of facts, and we got to figure it out. This is the same woman who in 2020 couldn't stand up to the rioters. She can't stand up to the mob. She won't stand up to the bullies and she won't stand up to the liars. So she said, we just don't have all the facts. I appreciate Rick Jackson saying, if you don't want them, you shouldn't have them. Let the local governments decide. But also, it could be a big way to offset property taxes for a local community or increase revenue for a local community. Absolutely true. And also, when they come in, if you structure it right, local communities, and you require the data centers to cover the cost of the infrastructure build-out, suddenly you've got the data center companies, the Googles and the Metas and the OpenAIs and the Anthropics. They're the ones building out your roads. They're the ones building out your sewage system. And they're the ones building out your water infrastructure and water capacity without your residents paying a penny for it. So you get better pipes, bigger pipes, more water, more power, bigger roads, better roads. And your community has paid exactly zero for it. You can structure your deal that way. These companies are desperate to build, particularly in rural areas where there's less opposition. Structure the deal and you might be able to get a good deal out of it. I'm flummoxed though by the people who are out there just scared to death to take a stand on the issue of whether or not we should create these good paying jobs. And for the people who say, well, they're only temporary good paying jobs. Yeah, those temporary jobs, they may last 4 years and then you have incredible skills to go somewhere else. Let's take the data center out of it. About 2 hours south of me, Bryan County, Georgia, they built this massive Hyundai facility. The thing stretches along the interstate about a mile and a half. It's massive. You can see it from like a satellite. You can zoom in and see it. It's massive all the way to Savannah, Georgia. Hyundai sneaked in some illegal aliens, and they were found out and evicted, and they had to hire Americans to finish building. And now down there in Georgia, it's created somewhat of a technical boom because a bunch of people who live in the area now know how to weld, how to do high-tech electrical wiring, how to do plumbing and HVAC systems for major corporate building. So guess what? When major corporations around the country are looking for new places to build, where are they going? They're going down there. Creating the one manufacturing facility has created opportunities for those employees to stay in their community, making hundreds of thousands of dollars a year for now new companies that are springing up in the area for the sole reason that they took a chance on one big facility and they got the job skills. And so, yeah, their job came to an end at the one, and now they're getting all sorts of new opportunities and new locations. Why? Because they took the chance on building something. And in building it, they got incredible skills. Skills where they now don't have to pack up and move halfway across the country because other companies took notice of what happened. And they're like, you know what? We think we'll build down there too. They've already got the welders and the plumbers and the electricians. They've already got the infrastructure from the one. So, and by the way, and they're building like these massive warehousing facilities where it's not a ton of new people coming into the community. So they're not overwhelmed. The original plant completely overwhelmed infrastructure, but the new ones that are coming aren't. And to the extent that they are, they're structuring the deal so the companies coming in are paying for the infrastructure expansion. So the local community isn't paying. And the local community, their tax fund has gone up. Their revenue for the county has gone up. Their infrastructure has improved. Their access to goods and services has improved. It's been a win for them. Some people don't like it because it was a rural community that's now suddenly not. And I completely am sympathetic to that one. I want to live, there's a place near me, about 15 minutes north of me out on farmland. If I can ever win the lottery or have a rich relative die and leave all their money to me, I want to buy a large tract of land and have no neighbors in the middle of nowhere. I don't want neighbors. So my wife says we need land to bury the body. We have people drive past our house to see if we live there. No neighbors. And I don't want a data center in my backyard. So I totally get it. But also, I totally get there are lots of rural parts of this state where I live and your state where you live where there's plenty of land to build the data center. It's never going to bother anybody, and it's going to generate inordinate property tax revenue for the local community. And the idea that a governor thinks we don't have the facts, a gubernatorial candidate should be disqualifying in the year of our Lord 2026 to believe we don't have the facts already, just because you don't want to stake out a position that'll alienate somebody.
0: Honest.
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0: may not agree with him, but he tells you the truth. It's the Eric Erickson Show.
1: Hello there. Welcome. It is Eric Erickson here. The phone number is 877-973-7425. You can text the word show and come hang out with me on October 7th. Reasonably priced tickets for the Not Safe for Radio show, October 10th. It's going to be in just north of Atlanta. There's a great Westin Hotel at the facility. It's the Gas South Arena. It's going to be fun. There are many, many, many stories that I cannot tell on radio because, well, for lots of reasons, you'll hear on that stage on October 10th. Fun time for families. I would discourage kids from coming. There is some language, but irrelevant to the stories at play. And if you text show to 33777, you can come hang out with me. Now, you should know this hour of the program is brought to you by Van Allen Golf. I actually ordered two putters last night, one for a friend of mine who's an advertiser, one for a guy at Golfers Journal from Van Allen Golf. You can order Van Allen Golf putters as well. 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
5: From ABC News, I'm Wayne Cabot. This has been one of the worst days for summer getaways. First, an airspace shut down in 9 states across the Midwest. Now storms temporarily shutting down arrivals and departures in the Northeast. Currently more than 800 flight cancellations. More than 9,000 delays nationwide, most from weather. But there are some lingering delays from the Midwest airspace closure earlier today.
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7: What's going on with the airspace?
8: Center is shut down, completely shut down. I think they're having frequency and or radar issues, so that's what the issue is. And there, as of now, zero updates.
9: The FAA says they're still investigating what exactly caused this massive outage.
5: ABC's Alex Perez reporting from Chicago. President Trump's choice has won the Republican Tennessee primary in a House district that was majority black until Republicans divided it, hoping for a sweep of all the House seats in that state. Brent Taylor will face Justin Pearson, the Democratic winner, in a district that now tilts Republican. An official tells ABC News the number of critical air defense missiles is extremely low. President Trump said today that the U.S. has what it needs. ABC senior Pentagon reporter Luis Martinez hears that Patriot missiles are down by two-thirds, and the THAAD inventory has been cut in half.
10: Making one of these missiles can take a very long time. It's estimated that it takes about 2 years to make an individual Patriot missile, and the same time frame for THAAD missiles. There are a lot of components, a lot of sophisticated parts. They all have to be brought in. They all have to be made. How do you expand this significantly? That's the time constraint right now. It could take a long time before we see replenishment of what's been used so far.
5: A New Mexico court orders Instagram and Facebook parent Meta to pay $567 million to address harms to young people through designs like endless scrolling. You're listening to ABC News.
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5: Scientists, for the first time, have used AI to create viruses that don't exist in nature. A paper published today in the journal Science gives hope for treating genetic disorders and antibiotic-resistant infections, but it gives fear about rogue researchers maybe making a bioweapon. Researchers trained AI to predict DNA sequences, much like how ChatGPT predicts the next word in a sentence. The AI-created virus was able to infect bacterial cells in a lab. We're told it did not use viruses that harm humans. The nation's salmonella outbreak, tied to specifically recalled jalapenos, has grown now to 345 cases, 27 states, 36 hospitalizations. They came from Sinaloa, Mexico, distributed by restaurants including Chipotle and Qdoba. ABC News medical correspondent Dr. Darian Sutton says government cuts have made tracing it harder.
13: It is already difficult to trace back and do these interviews. They are also operating at a deficit of human resources. The FDA down 20%, the CDC down 25% during the Trump administration. The lack of resources is likely contributing to the difficulty in trying to find the source and contain these outbreaks.
5: A Georgia woman says a hospital labeling error caused her to be wrongly diagnosed with cancer and undergo a unneeded hysterectomy. Cassandra Barksdale claims that Kaiser Permanente used another patient's tissue sample mistakenly labeled as hers. Wayne Cabot, ABC News.
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20: 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All engine running.

welcome. It is Eric Erickson here. The phone number 877-973-7425 if you want to be on the program. I got to give you all your laugh as we start the show this hour. So I checked my email. I'm trying to be very good about not checking text messages and whatnot while I'm on the radio. And I turned and checked my email during the last commercial break as my daughter dropped off some coffee and chatted with her and then looked over. And I had a bunch of emails from someone from the last hour. And this person, last year when I was telling people the president was going to implement tariffs and prices were going to go up, was insistent that that was not the case. Absolutely insistent. And began emailing me all the time saying prices haven't gone up. Every time an economic report had come out that prices hadn't come up, he would email me, price hadn't come up, you're wrong about the tariffs, when are you going to correct yourself? When are you going to correct yourself? And I replied that they haven't gone into effect yet. So I actually calendared on my calendar last year, I want to say it was in August, to take a stand on whether or not tariffs had happened or not. And I did, and I said, you know, prices had not gone up as much as I'd expected them to go up, but what happening, according to the data, was wages were not going up. And a lot of economists were saying that they weren't passing 100% of the cost off to people. What they were doing is they just weren't, they were taking cuts in profits, so they weren't paying wages. He's like, oh, no, you said prices go up, blah, blah, blah, blah. Didn't matter what I said. So we are now a year from that moment. I actually checked. It was last year at this time where I made the case that, yes, tariffs were doing what people predicted. And I now have like 7 emails from the guy telling me to stop talking about tariffs. I'm a broken record. Move on. Won't actually acknowledge, yes, sir, I was right. Just I should stop talking about it. And then got an email from a guy saying that if I've got a quote, Mike Bloomberg on something, I must be losing. Y'all, a stop clock can be right twice a day. And by the way, Mike Bloomberg's argument on the Jones Act has nothing to do with him being a big liberal. His argument is we actually see. Now, for those of you not familiar with the Jones Act, this guy apparently doesn't care at all about it other than the fact that he doesn't like me talking about tariffs. The Jones Act is a protectionist measure that was passed in the 1920s. Congress has never repealed. And if I want to take American cargo from California to Hawaii, it has to be on an American boat built in America, owned by Americans, and the majority of the crew, like 3/4 of the crew, must be American. And the result is that the cargo sent from Los Angeles to Hawaii by that Jones Act boat, we will pay a premium because there aren't a lot of those boats. And because it's all American crews, they pay more money. And so the people of Hawaii have to pay the cost. But it's not just them. If Louisiana fills an oil tanker with oil and sends that oil tanker to the Bahamas to give the Bahamas oil, the Bahamas doesn't pay as much as if Louisiana sent a tanker to California for oil. Californians, Puerto Ricans, Floridians, everybody will pay more because of the Jones Act. And so the

0: get rid of a protectionist piece of legislation called the Jones Act, prices come down. We've seen it actually happening. And that was Mike Bloomberg's point that this law. So for someone to email me and say, I must be losing the argument to quote Mike Bloomberg, Mike Bloomberg and I are quoting the data. And this is the same guy who doesn't want me talking about tariffs because I'm quoting the data. The truth is the truth. It doesn't care about your feelings, Paul. And the truth is that these policies have hurt you, whether you want to believe it or not. You want to protect your precious and leg hump the president of the United States like a little rabid chihuahua, go for it. But I'm just here to tell you guys the truth. I'm not here to take a partisan side on this stuff. I'm a conservative and a Christian. That's my worldview. That's how I see things. And as a conservative, I know protectionism is bad and the data is on my side. The data is also on my side when it comes to how bad the socialists are. They are a bunch of liars, and they have gotten to the point to get elected now. The socialists know they have to lie, like the people who are defending tariffs, which, by the way, the socialists love the tariffs. They may hate Donald Trump, but they love his trade policies. This is Bernie Sanders, who was on television talking about, or no, he was on a podcast talking about the Democratic Socialists.
1: Well, you know, look, people have different views, and what you know as well as I do, that the right wing, that's their job, right? They will take what one person said and put, you know, $80 billion of TV ads on it and make it claim every Democrat supports that. I'm no serious person that I know who is running for office believes in, quote unquote, defunding the police. I was a mayor for 8 years. I worked very closely with cops. They have a very difficult job. Do we need police reform? Do we need to get rid of racism within police departments? Absolutely. Are there jobs that other people can be doing in terms of mental health, drug addiction that now falls on a cop's shoulders? Yeah, I think we should look at that. But nobody I know, you know, believes in defunding the police in terms of doing away with prisons. I hope the day comes. I hope the day comes when we don't lead the world in the number of people who are incarcerated. That speaks very poorly of our society.
2: Yeah.
1: But does that mean that there should not be dangerous people who should be behind bars? Of course, everybody agrees with that. Open borders, no. We all, most of us, believe in comprehensive immigration reform, not opening up all the borders. But a lot of this stuff, as you well know, is what the right wing plays on and multiplies on Fox, you know, 10 times a day and through their ads.
0: They don't believe it, you say? By the way, he's on Pod Saves America. These are the guys who were the character witnesses for Graham Plattner. Just so you understand, Bernie Sanders is talking to Graham Plattner's character witness, that Graham Plattner's a great guy, saying these things, that none of these people actually really want to defund the police. Why is it we can't believe the Democratic Socialists with their own words? They are the ones who say they want to defund the police. Why can't we believe them? They are the ones who say they want to get rid of ICE. Why can't we believe them? They are the ones who say they want to get rid of all support for Israel. Why can't we believe them? They are the ones who say America deserved 9/11. Why can't we believe them? Francesca Hong is the would-be Democratic candidate for governor in Wisconsin. Maybe she will lose. Maybe the polling there, they're oversampling educated white people. It's educated white people who are the problem. If Francesca Hong tweeted several years ago that she wanted an end to Thanksgiving. She wanted an end to Thanksgiving. She thought that Thanksgiving was a bad and racist holiday, and that it was a holiday for white people, and it was a holiday that celebrated colonialism, and she wanted an end of it. She was asked about this on CNN just 2 days ago. Listen to this.
3: One thing that they brought up as well was a post from you in 2021 where you said Americans should cancel Thanksgiving, should have done this in 1621. The post has been deleted. Republicans have been highlighting it.
0: Now, let me just read you the actual tweet because Caitlin Collins plays it down. Canceled Thanksgiving should have been done in 1621. It takes a worldwide pandemic for us to realize we should stop celebrating colonialism and the original super spreader event that killed indigenous folks and women. So be it. Folks, F-O-L-X, not K.
3: Do you still believe that Thanksgiving should be canceled?
4: I'm a chef and one of the

0: first meals that I made that was for the community when I was 16 was a Thanksgiving meal. You know, I always think my hospitality background in owning a restaurant for 7-8 years, that bringing folks around the table to share conversation and build community is always a good thing. But Thanksgiving is also a time that's incredibly painful for many people in our communities. And so I think there I wanted to make sure that people understood that there are multiple views, but you know, views can evolve.
1: Views can evolve. Notice she doesn't say her views have evolved. She says views can evolve. She doesn't say her views have evolved. So Politico, which is increasingly becoming even more far left, does an interview with her. Listen to this interview.
2: My favorite holiday is Thanksgiving.
1: There's a jump cut.
3: They have it.
1: They actually do a jump cut, like with Joe Biden's ads where they have to cut the pause. She had it, there was a big pause they cut out so she can say Thanksgiving.
2: Yep. I don't want to cancel it. I actually love it. We bring, actually, it's kind of in-laws and family members and their in-laws, and it's a big event. And, you know, I'm going to be real. I'm kind of a curmudgeon when it comes to holidays in general. But right now, what we want to get serious about is making sure that we deliver a Democratic trifecta.
1: Does anybody, but she goes on CNN on Monday and won't repudiate it, and then Politico gives her a softball interview, and they literally have to cut out the pause. It's so long for her to be able to say Thanksgiving. And there it is, the reporter gives it to her, and he's so happy he's given her a defense. I mean, the damage control for these people, and Bernie Sanders like, oh, we none of them who say this stuff really believe it. So they're all liars, Bernie? That's what you're saying? The Democratic Socialists are liars? This is Ro Khanna talking to Wajahat Ali.
4: Well, you tell you what my agenda would be, but I think this is going to be the fight for the Democratic leadership of 2028. Now, I don't know whether I'll enter or not, but this is what the agenda should be in 2028. We should be for calling it a Dred Scott court and having Supreme Court term limits and expanding the court from 9 to 13. We should be for abolishing ICE and replacing it with a immigration enforcement office that actually follows human rights and that focuses on sex trafficking, child trafficking, drug offenders, not conducting raids in places like Minneapolis going after undocumented immigrants or working and paying taxes. We should be for a billionaire's tax, a tax on billionaires.
1: So wait a second. He said, get rid of ICE. That's what the Democrats should be for. But Bernie Sanders says no one he knows wants to get rid of ICE. Which one is it that they can't make up their mind? Can they? This is just bizarre. The Democrat socialists have to lie in order to get ahead. They have to lie. They can't be honest. And that's kind of the stark situation as they move forward. Francesca Hong may wind up losing. The Democratic governor of Wisconsin says she can't beat the Republican. I did see a member of the media the other day. This is so funny. Member of the media says, I don't think I can vote for Francesca Hong if she gets the nomination. She's so bad on every single issue. And some progressive Democrat replies, says, well, her opponent was a January 6th election denier. And the reporter's like, I guess I'll vote for Francesca Hong. Really? Really? That's it? Your January 6th becomes your defining moment? That is a problem with a lot of Democrats is they will take the performance of some Republicans who wanted to ingratiate themselves with Donald Trump as disqualifying. And then when these Democrats come along and say the things they believe in, they hate America, think we deserve 9/11. We're a racist nation. We should ban Thanksgiving of all things. They're like, yep, I'm going to vote for that person because the other guy's a Republican. That's how broken the college educated white progressives of America have become.
5: 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Those who disagree with him, also listen to see what he's going to say next. It's the Eric Erickson Show.
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1: So the BMW story gets worse. If you haven't heard about this, BMW owners, when they turned on their cars the other day, their electronic displays were taken over by Spider-Man. The Spider-Man movie has come out. Sony, I'm going to take my son to see it this evening. A BMW spokesman actually said that the Spider-Man promotion was not an advertisement. It was, and I quote, a special surprise for their customers, not intended to advertise the film or serve as a conventional film trailer. In this respect, it is also not classic advertising, and no advertising will continue to be displayed in the vehicle. Did Sony pay BMW? Because if Sony paid BMW to get Spider-Man to take over people's cars, that is definitionally an advertisement, a special surprise. As somebody I saw online said, if I were to, in outrage that BMW decided to serve up advertising on the display of my car that I bought from them, drove my car through the window of the BMW dealership, would they say that was an act of vandalism and a crime or a special surprise for the BMW dealership? I guess it's under BMW's definition, if you ram your car through a dealership window in protest of them taking over your display with advertising, it's a special surprise. It's not a crime. Absolutely ridiculous. Yes, it would be a crime. Don't do it. And yes, it's an advertisement. And the fact that BMW cannot be honest about the fact that it hijacked tens of thousands of dollars worth of a vehicle to run an advertisement, and they're not paying the purchaser of the vehicle any money for that advertisement that showed up on their display. All that money goes to BMW. If BMW can do it once, they'll do it again. Unless there's a big enough backlash, they should be shamed for what they did. You buy a vehicle, you shouldn't have be a targeting of advertisement by the vehicle brand after you bought your vehicle. It's absolutely offensive that a company thought this was a good idea, whether they think it's a special surprise or not. And I like Spider-Man. I would have thought it was cool, but also deeply annoying. Good grief. 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
1: Hello, America. Welcome. It is Eric Erickson here. The phone number, 877-973-7425. Let me take some phone calls here. Lewis, you've been waiting a while. Sorry about that. Welcome to the show. How are you?
2: Hey, Eric. I wanted to make a comment on the data centers. There's one up in Ohio. Actually, there's three around Columbus area. One you can see off the side of the interstate, of Interstate 71. It's still being built. It's right next to it is a big cornfield. Green, as green corn as you can get. And the other one is right across the street from an apartment complex. And the big noise that you hear is just the interstate going by. You can't hear it when you leave because the decibel isn't really that high. But what I want to point out is all this worry about it's having an effect on the environment. If it's going to have an effect on the environment, why is the corn growing green and then they get the rain right behind that? Everyone's forgotten about the train derailment in Palestine, Ohio, that messed up the water over there. But they're worried about these data centers and that green cornfield growing right next door.
1: Yeah, you look, you're not wrong. You're absolutely, and the number of jobs that were created to build it, and there are jobs there now, and the amount of tax revenue that have flowed in from the centers. I'm flummoxed, and I know the operation when I see it. The amount of people out there who are leading the opposition are all paid by groups that are directly or indirectly funded by China. I mean, so many Americans are falling for their nonsense and their lies and scared to death over stuff when the fact is that this is the future, and the future is either going to be controlled by us or by China. So who do you want in charge? I would rather us be in charge of it. Spencer, you're going to be up next. Welcome to the show.
3: Thanks, Eric. Doing a great job.
1: Thank you.
3: I am calling with a question that I've wondered about for years and years. And earlier you had Bernie Sanders on, and he used a phrase that I've heard for years that I never have quite understood what it meant. When Democrats and liberals are asked about immigration, they all say, we need comprehensive immigration reform. And they don't ever define that, but it seems like a catchphrase for them. And just wondered if you could explain exactly what they mean when they say that phrase.
1: Yeah, okay, so it's not just them. There are a lot of Republicans likewise who believe that they want comprehensive reforms. Comprehensivism is the bane of my existence when it comes to Congress. When I talk to members of Congress and their staff, I always tell them, stop doing comprehensive anything. You want the 2,000 to 5,000 page piece of legislation that no one can read and understand, that people can slip stuff into. When Democrats and those Republicans say they want comprehensive immigration reform, what they want is a plan that secures the border and also gives amnesty to people who are already inside the country. What Republicans and Democrats quibble over is who inside the country gets amnesty. Is the people who've been here since yesterday or the people who've been here for 30 years? The Republican position tends to be, we'll give amnesty to people who've been here for a decade or more. And the Democrats want overnight citizenship for people who came across the border yesterday, because they think that those people will boost their margins and vote Democrat. I actually don't think we should give citizenship to anyone who crossed into the country illegally. My position has always been that if you cross the border illegally and you have been in this country for 30 years and have committed no other crime since you've been here, we'll let you stay, but you will never get citizenship. Never will you get citizenship. That is your penalty for breaking our law to come here. You've been a contributing member of our society since. We'll recognize and let you stay. But if you came here in this massive wave under Joe Biden, and remember, a lot of those people were documented. They kept a list of who came. Those are the ones that ICE is rounding up. My position is, if you came in this big wave over the last 4 or 5 years, nope, you're going home. And if you don't go home, not only will you never get citizenship, you will be hunted and you will be deported from this country. But if you're your grandmother now, you came here 30 years ago, your kids are American citizens, you hadn't broken the law since you got here, I'll let you stay. I'm just not giving you citizenship. And if you came here as a toddler, and so you're an illegal alien and your parents carried you across the border, but this is only the country you know, I will let you stay. And if you join the military or become a productive member of society and you don't go on welfare for 10 years, then I'll consider giving you citizenship because this is the only country you've ever known. But you're going to have to work for it, too, because you came here illegally with your parents. You could have gone home when you turned of age, and you didn't, because this is the only country you're on. I'm sympathetic to that. But I'm also sympathetic to the idea that citizenship should mean something other than I crossed the border illegally. Give it to me. No, you got to work for it. You got to work for it. Now, I will move on because I got to talk about the libs, and Dwayne has a call on it. Welcome, sir. How are you?
4: I'm doing okay. I got a comment and then a question. I heard you talking about the white progressives and how they seem to always want to vote for those who are progressive liberals who hate this country and want to turn this country inside out. They've been taught since kindergarten all up to college by these teachers to hate America and that communism and socialism is the best form of government for this country. So the blame lies on the colleges and universities and these teachers because they are lying to them. They are teaching them to hate America and that communism and socialism is better for America. And I just want to ask this. You think you could get Rick Jackson on your program? Because I've been trying to get in touch with Rick Jackson through his campaign headquarters, and all I get is his ass machine and saying that they would call me back, and they never call me back.
1: Well,
4: I want to learn more about
1: that. I don't know. I need to have a time on my flagship station in Atlanta to talk just about Georgia stuff. So I got this balance now because I got 86, 89 stations from Alaska and California and Oregon all the way to Connecticut and Florida. And I used to have just a standalone show in Georgia to talk about Georgia. But now that I'm a national show, I'm a little bit more hesitant to have on someone from one state to talk about their state when I got all the other states listed unless it's relevant. That's my concern on that. Hey, Randy, let me take your data center call before I move on to the date on the libs. Welcome to the show, Randy, from Overland Park. So Randy, now you're in Overland Park. Is that where they're getting the new stadium built?
5: No, in that general vicinity.
1: Yeah, okay.
5: The practice center is going to be built in Olathe.
1: Okay.
5: But, we're getting the Chiefs, like it or not.
1: Yeah, like it or not. Yep, some of my friends out there aren't so happy, and some of them are like, well, Kansas City screwed it up.
5: Yeah, I'm not in the happy camp, so.
1: Yeah. All right, that's not what you called to talk about, though.
5: No, my son works with an engineering firm. It's a global firm. They're working on a project in another state, building a data center. And that center's not using water for coolant. I don't know what they're doing. I'm going to guess it's some kind of a closed system. And also they're building their own individual power source, their own power plant, which is hooked into the grid. And any power they generate that they don't use goes back onto the grid with the potential of lowering, the cost of electricity for the people living in the area. So I think a lot of this, maybe the older systems use water and drew from the grid, but the newer systems that they're building are totally self-sufficient.
1: Yeah, so I'm glad you said that, Randy, because there are now these things called single-phase immersion coolant and dry coolers, and they use different systems in order to cool everything. Some of them actually use it's called like a deep sink, I think is the name of it, where a buddy of mine, the guy I want to build my house future has been putting these into residential units and they build really big ones, now for some of these data centers. They essentially drill down, I want to say it's like 500 feet and they put a coolant in this pipe and it circulates. And it takes all the hot, takes it down to where it's cold under the earth. The coolant cools, and then it just keeps circulating in a loop. And I got to tell you, I'm a little skeptical of those systems to a degree for, like, residential units, but they're increasingly putting these systems in, these data center systems. So, you know, if you go down real far, it gets real hot. like miners in caves. But there is a point you can dig down where it's cold. It's protected from, you're not getting thermal heat from underground and you're not getting solar heat from above, and it's cold. And what they do is they take these pipes with this coolant refrigerant liquid, and they circulate them. And it's a constant movement of this liquid where the liquid comes through the data center. It takes the heat, because you know how ice melts, right? Just side tangent here to explain the physics to you. Ice doesn't melt by releasing cold. Ice melts by absorbing heat. It's the heat gets absorbed by an ice cube, and that's what causes it to melt. So by bringing the heat towards the ice cube, you're pulling the heat away from other stuff. So you take this chilled liquid in a pipe that runs through a system, and the heat around it is being absorbed by that liquid to warm that liquid up. And in warming that liquid up, the heat is being moved away from you, and that tube of liquid is then shuttled underground, where now the liquid is warm and the ground around it is cool, and the liquid now releases the heat into the ground, cooling down the liquid, which then circulates back up again and absorbs the heat, and it's this loop, closed loop system. This buddy of mine, he builds high-end homes. I'll just say, Vince, again, if you're in the Buckhead area, although one day I want him to build my house, so you can't, if too many people use him, I'm going to have to be on a waiting list, but he's brilliant. If you want a high-end home built, he's the guy. And he was showing me this house. There's this, environmentalist friendly development, outside of Atlanta called Serenby. A lot of Hollywood stars move there and whatnot. And he's building a house in a neighborhood, in this specific neighborhood built in this larger development. You're not allowed to have outdoor air conditioning units because they make noise. Everybody's encouraged to have electric cars. Y'all, it is the quietest place I have been in an urban area. I mean, you don't hear, like, you can hear the trees rustling in the woods. You can hear the birds because you don't hear the air conditioner units. You don't hear internal in the cars. It's electric cars. And the cooling system uses these pipes. And I'm kind of skeptical in a residential area like Atlanta, where it can get well over 100 degrees with high humidity for multiple days on end, that these things are efficient. But I was impressed. They're very quiet and they do cool things down. I just don't know that they can cool things enough when it's like 110 degrees outside. But then this whole development is kind of weird. Like this area, the bedrooms were required to be small to discourage people from staying in their bedroom. They want you out and about in nature and stuff. It's a very cool development. Wouldn't want to live there because everybody who lives there is super live, but it is pretty. The houses are pretty. Everything there, it's very thoughtfully laid out. He's got a couple houses for sale there. Had a couple Hollywood celebrities looking at one of them. And it's a beautiful, beautiful neighborhood. My son and I were very impressed with the development, but it's also like one of those places where they're trying to steer how you live through the design of houses and stuff. And I mean, I like my bedroom and I want to be comfortable in my house, and I want an air conditioner that can actually really cool down my house rapidly. So I don't want to live there, but they're taking these closed loop systems now, and they're putting them with these deep source sinks, and they're putting them in the big data centers, and they actually are bringing down the cooling. And sometimes they supplement with water as well. And the water systems, they try to minimize evaporation. It still happens though. But there are ways around it. There are absolutely ways around it. Now, that we went on a tangent with some of these phone calls, although that was very useful, talking about the cooling these systems and they don't use the water. When we come back, I'm going to go on and take a time out here, because when we come back, there is actually more data on Abdul El-Sayed's win in Michigan. He did not win a single county that is considered working class in Michigan. If a county in Michigan had a majority of people in the county without a college degree, he lost it. And increasingly, the working class are the saviors in this country by rejecting the Democratic Socialists. And the Democratic Socialists are actually starting to get angry with the working class, particularly the non-white working class in this country, the people they say they're for.
0: Eric will clear the way. It's the Eric Erickson Show.
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1: Hello, welcome. 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Lots of stories. It'll be a fun time. It's me on stage. I may invite some special guests, to be there. I'm not sure yet. I've been mulling that over. But I got a lot of stories that are not safe for radio. This isn't exactly kid-friendly, some of the stories, but it's a fun time. It's going to be a great night. 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Come hang out with me October 10th. It's going to be a lot of fun. There is a hotel if you're coming in from out of town. There's a great hotel right next door. They got great rates, and you can hang out. I'll be there. So text show to 33777 and come to the Not Safe for Radio show. There is some data I've got to talk to you about the socialists as, the moderate Democrats are preparing for war. And I'll talk to you about those moderate Democrats preparing for war against socialists when we come back. But, Batya, Unger Sargon put this out, that, 0 of 15 counties were won by El Sayed, those with the lowest share of college degrees. He won 13 of the top 15 with the most college degrees. That's wild. It was college students showing up for El Sayed. We have literally turned higher education in America into madrasas for progressives to teach kids how to hate America. It is wild to watch, and it is... I mean, we're going to watch these people destroy the country, the going to these progressive madrasas. And I hope that we can turn the corner. And I think one way to do it, frankly, is to force Congress to kill off the student loan system. Why? Because colleges have been able to become progressive madrasas by not having to care about any cost whatsoever. When you can get a degree in women and gender studies at a local college without any consequence and no ability to get a job, you can be indoctrinated into progressivism, but you get rid of the student loan program where you can't afford to get a degree in women and gender studies. You got to have to get a degree that actually gets you a job in life. Suddenly you grow up. You can't be a closet commie kid for the rest of your life because you're wasted your time in college getting an indoctrination degree. Getting rid of the student loan subsidies in this country would be a great thing to help save the country and reduce costs on kids going to college who actually want to go to college and get a productive degree. But God forbid we pay attention to those things. 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
6: From ABC News, I'm Wayne Cabot. Well, so much for that quick summer getaway. Summer storms caused hundreds of cancellations across the country after a day when the entire airspace was shut down across 9 states. From a systems outage in Minneapolis, hundreds of flights were unable to take off. Others were forced to divert. ABC Aviation contributor John Nance says it lasted 90 minutes, but it's going to take days to recover.
7: From the airline's point of view, the ripple effect is monstrous because you've got crews in places that they can't, they really shouldn't be. In other words, you've got crew timeout problems. You've got people in places that they don't have the equipment to fly because that's someplace else. Any time you put this system on the ground, any part of it for 90 minutes, you've got a ripple effect that will go on for at least a couple of days before the airlines are fully back to normal.
6: The evacuation zones for folks around Spokane will remain in place for weeks, says the Sheriff John Nowles.
8: When they're inhaling these kinds of toxic fumes and substances that are airborne, it might not be fatal immediately, but it can cause serious health risks and death years later down the road.
6: A serial arsonist admits to starting one of the fires that destroyed 900 homes, saying that fire is powerful and beautiful. His attorneys have asked for a mental health evaluation. New Jersey Senator Cory Booker on the third death of a migrant taken to the privately run detention center in Newark.
9: Every single day DHS keeps Delaney Hall open is another choice to let this happen again. 3 times already.
6: On the Senate floor, Booker calling for Congress to shut down Delaney Hall. Olympian David Hearn, accused of vandalizing the reflecting pool, can take a victory lap. A federal judge dismissing the criminal case with prejudice, meaning the government can't charge him again. Celebrity daughter Northwest just dropped the video for her debut album at age 13. You're listening to ABC News.
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6: What was supposed to be a Wednesday deal for Iran to reopen the Strait of Hormuz hasn't materialized yet, and so oil is higher again. Mortgage rates rose for a fifth consecutive week, 6.99% or 6.69% for a 30-year. It dropped a little bit on 15-year mortgages. President Trump has signed executive orders designed to put new limits on citizenship for those born on U.S. soil. Deputy Chief of Staff Stephen Miller.
12: To expand the definitions of people who are ineligible for birthright citizenship. That includes, for example, alien enemies of the United States, members of foreign terrorist organizations, and large categories of people who lobby and act on behalf of foreign governments.
6: The administration says some people come here pretending to be a tourist, pretending to be a visitor, just to have a U.S. citizen child. 41 Legionnaires patients are suing New York City, claiming a breakdown in testing failed to warn people of the danger. Nunzio Quinto was a patient at Harlem Hospital.
13: That I find it disheartening that after I was diagnosed with Legionnaires, that my coworkers were not notified. And I found this out a few weeks afterwards. And evidently, neither were the people in the neighborhood. that live there that were also in danger.
6: The suit also claims the people of Harlem got poorer treatment than the people from the Upper East Side. The Law Department of New York City is reviewing the case. I'm Wayne Cabot, ABC News.
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0: my fellow Americans. It is your voice for what's happening in the world that's true. I'm Eric Erickson. I'm delighted to have you with me. The phone number is 877-973-7425. Truth matters most, not your tribal partisan ways. That goes for all of us. When we got some real hard truths we need to deal with because we have some breaking news. I was going to play you this. In fact, I'm going to play you this clip. This was yesterday. Senator John Husted of Ohio being cornered by reporters.
1: Senator, you want to tell us what you think about the whole situation with Max Miller? Do you think he should resign? What do you think about the whole situation? And obviously, Senator Moreno is connected to it.
0: And the senator goes into an elevator without answering. The other second senator, the junior senator from Ohio, has come out in the last few minutes, John Husted or Husted, and said that Max Miller needs to get out of Congress. That is now both Ohio Republican senators say that Max Miller needs to quit the race. Miller says he's going nowhere. That Donald Trump in 2016 stood his ground and fought back and won, and therefore he's going to do the same thing. He is an idiot because history has shown repeatedly that the public gave Donald Trump a pass and gives no one else a pass on those sorts of things. And this situation continues to escalate for the guy who keeps digging his own political grave every time he goes on TV. He says more absurd things, like, for example, the bunny. His daughter, his two-year-old daughter, has a stuffed animal. It is a bunny. And he refused to give the bunny to his father-in-law, Bernie Moreno, the other senator from Ohio, when Bernie Moreno picked up the two-year-old from a police station. Why did Bernie Moreno pick up the child from a police station? Because Max Miller is so unstable, the family did not feel safe picking the child up directly from him, so they had to meet at a police station. And Max Miller refused to hand over the rabbit. And then he tried to defend himself by claiming that there is a court-mediated family mediator. And he would give the rabbit to that woman, but that woman wasn't available, so someone else was suggested, but that guy wasn't on the list. And so he didn't want to give it to that guy. Even though the court said you can give it to this guy, he wasn't on the formal list. So Max Miller wouldn't do it. And also, Max Miller's daughter broke her collarbone, and he wouldn't take the daughter to the hospital despite a broken collarbone. And now he claims that he didn't take the daughter to the collarbone, or take the daughter with the broken collarbone to the hospital because it wasn't on the court approved list of places he could take the daughter or some such. This is getting bizarre. He didn't take his daughter with a broken bone to the hospital to get the bone fixed because it wasn't on the specific list of places he could take his daughter. Under court supervised visitation. So he, I guess, could have taken her to McDonald's with a broken bone, but not to the, he was also, by the way, accused of child abuse because of the situation. What a weirdo. And clearly not a good father. If I had a list of places that I could take my kid and the hospital wasn't on it and my kid broke a bone, I would take my kid to the hospital. I don't care what the list said. I'll fight it out in court later, but he wouldn't take his kid with a broken bone to the hospital to get help for his kid. And his excuse is, well, it wasn't on the list of places that I was told I could take her. Are you that stupid? This is Scott Jennings on CNN last night.
2: Well, I think Speaker Johnson is an institutionalist, and that's the way the institution works. There's an ethics committee, and it, by the way, it does issue findings.
3: Not quickly.
2: No, but those findings do result in consequences quite often. Look what happened to Edwards today, as was noted. So.

0: Seem if they're in town, and I know the House really isn't, but to be treating this as some sort of trick question, and I'm not sure it is.
1: Well, it's not a trick question, although none of those people individually are at the top of the party. They're members of the party, and I think their opinions matter. And certainly even President Trump, who is at the top of the party, has expressed, at least privately to Miller, his opinion
0: but
1: about
0: this. But certainly not publicly.
1: Not publicly yet. Might be time to do it. To be honest, and maybe he will. And there's still a few days to go here, and we'll see how this unfolds. I know he remains defiant, but it was hard to look at the details and hard to watch that interview with Jake and walk away from that going, yeah, everything's going to turn out fine. I think any reasonable person watching that knows that's not the case.
2: Scott is right. And it's now time for Max Miller to leave the race. Those of you who are constituents of Max Miller, I know I'm on the radio in his congressional district. You're a plus five district. That means you're an R plus five district, which should be comfortably Republican, but the generic ballot for the Democrats right now is D plus eight. That gives the Democrats an opportunity to pick up your district. You now have both Republican senators from Ohio saying he needs to leave the race. This is why it matters, and I made this point yesterday on CNN with Jake Tapper. I made this point on my radio show yesterday. His district, Max Miller's district, has 789,000 people. It's got 300,000 to 400,000 registered voters. A majority of those people, let's say 175,000 to 200,000 Republican voters. If you go back to 2024, Mike Rogers lost to Elise Slotkin in Michigan by about 30,000 votes. In Georgia in 2020, Donald Trump lost to Joe Biden by 11,400 votes. You can say it was stolen. I'm not going to relitigate that one. Let's just, for purposes here, he lost by 11,400 votes. In Michigan 2 years ago, Mike Rogers lost by about 30,000 votes. If Max Miller loses that race in Ohio's 7th Congressional District because Republicans decide to stay home, that could cost Vivek Ramaswamy the governor's race in Ohio, and that could cost John Husted his reelection, which is why I think he's come out. He's run the numbers now, and he knows if Republicans sit out the 7th Congressional District in Ohio and don't come vote for him, he loses to Sherrod Brown. So Max Miller costs Ohio Republicans not just his race, but costs them the governor's mansion and costs them their Senate seat. That's the stakes in this race with Max Miller staying in the race. And he can double down and insist that he stayed in the race. He can double down and say Donald Trump didn't get out in 2016. I'm not getting out in 2026. But if Donald Trump called him today and said, Max, I'm going to bring you into the administration. I'm going to give you a cushy position without a congressional confirmation hearing, and I need you to get out of this race because the party's got to win in November, Max Miller would do it for him. Max Miller would do it. Donald Trump comes in and says, look, you're either going to lose in November, and you and I both know it, or I'm going to keep you in Washington in the administration at least two more years, and you can work on rehabilitating yourself there and save this seat in Ohio. But if you don't get out, you're going to cost us your seat, the governor's seat, the Senate seat. I need you out of the race. Max Miller would do it. Do it in a heartbeat. This requires presidential leadership, though. The Democrats forced Graham Plattner out of his race. The president has every opportunity to push Max Miller out of his race. The president should push Max Miller out of this race if the president wants to win in November. And I there are days I go, does he want to? Does he just want the Democrats to be a foil? This is the statement from the other senator of Ohio, Senator John Husted. This has now been posted. It was posted at 1:44 p.m. Anyone who commits domestic violence is not fit to serve in Congress. The House Ethics Committee should thoroughly investigate any credible allegations, and any member found to have committed domestic violence should resign from Congress immediately. I know both Max Miller and Emily Marino, as well as their families. I am deeply saddened that their personal lives here become such a public matter, especially as it relates to their daughter, Ruthie. One thing they both seem to agree on is that Ruthie's best interests should come first. Those interests will not be served by litigating these matters in public, but by addressing them privately. Given everything they're facing, I

0: do not see how a campaign for Congress benefits any of them. I believe Max would be making the right decision to step aside as a candidate and resign from Congress to focus on what is in the best interest of his daughter. Years from now, I believe he will look back and know it was the right choice for her. I hope this decision leads to a more constructive conversation about Ruthie's future and gives Max and Emily the opportunity as private citizens to do what is in the best interest of their daughter. My prayers are with them and their families. Big deal for the second U.S. senator to do this. Think now about the commercials the Democrat running against Max Miller is going to run. The Democrat now has Bernie Moreno saying Max Miller has mental issues, is abusive, and needs to go get help, not run for Congress. And the Democrat now has the other Republican senator saying Max Miller needs to get out of the race and take care of his family issues. And the Democrat is going to run a campaign that says, hi, I'm the Democrat. I know this district is majority Republican, and I probably will only have 2 years in Congress, but I think we all agree that Max Miller has serious mental health issues and needs help, and you're not helping him by sending him back to Congress and just put up with me for 2 years so that Max Miller can go get the help he needs and take care of his daughter. And by the way, here's his father-in-law saying he's a mental basket case, and here's the other senator of Ohio saying he needs to get out of the race. You may agree with me, but do you disagree with these Republicans? The other thing that this does is it helps Ramaswamy should come out as well and say it and put some distance behind him so that Ramaswamy and Houston can both go to people in the 7th Congressional District and say, hey, we need you to turn out. We give you permission to not vote for Max Miller, but don't stay home. Come out, leave that line blank if you don't want to vote Democrat and vote for us. We need your help. Miller being on the ballot is a drag on the ballot at this point, and it's a drag on the Republicans' chances of holding the House and the Senate and the governor's mansion in Ohio. The president of the United States, it's time for him to get involved in this. I know the president doesn't like to get involved in these sorts of things. It's time for him to get involved in these sorts of things to save this House seat, Senate seat, and governor's mansion in Ohio. And if you're in Max Miller's district, the Ohio 7th Congressional District, you should be calling his office nonstop telling him to get out of the race.
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1: Welcome back. It's Eric Erickson here, 877-973-7425. Should you wish to be on the program, I would be very happy to have you. I got to talk about these moderate Democrats now deciding it's time to prepare for war with the left. They, you know, what they see happening, and you can agree to disagree. I don't care how you look at it, but you just got to understand this. Moderate Democrats look at the Trump takeover of the GOP and see something bad. And they look at the Democratic Socialists trying to take over the Democratic Party and see the Trumpification of the party, for lack of a better term. Now, I don't mean Democratic Socialists or Trump. I just mean that the moderates see what's playing out of the Democratic Party, and they look at it and see that it looks like what happened to the Republican Party, and they want to stop it. A moderate group says they're planning a $15 million effort to try to stop democratic socialism. It might be a little too late for them. Part of the problem you've got to understand on the Democratic side is what happened to the Republican Party side. The Republican establishment kept making promises to the base they never had an intention of keeping. Remember after Mitt Romney lost in 2012, the Republicans did an autopsy report? And what did the report say? The report said they need to abandon opposition to immigration reform. They need to do amnesty, all these sorts of things. All the things that Donald Trump rejected, and Donald Trump won rejecting the things that the establishment did. It was always kind of funny, that autopsy report. It basically said if you rubes of the Republican Party would just let us do things we think we need to do, we would win. And what the establishment wanted to do was to be Democratic light when it came to a lot of these policies. Trump gets on the escalator and gets off the escalator and says, nope, we need to round up the rapists and the criminals and send them back to Mexico. And the media would, oh, you're calling Mexicans rapists? No, that's not what he said. You mischaracterize him. And people got defensive on his behalf because they knew that's not what he said. And then he started saying that we need to do the deportations, and we don't need amnesty. We need deportations. And we need to make America great again, and we need to not compromise with the Democrats. We need to beat the Democrats. People are like, that's our guy. The Democratic Socialists have come along and said the Democrats have been playing too nice with the Republicans. They've been compromising too much with the Republicans. They've been lying, and they're too moderate. And you've got members of the Democratic base who have gotten super progressive, and they're like, yep, you know what? Our Democratic Party is too moderate. What's really wild is how far to the left these people are. And here's the thing. If you live in a big college town and you're a white lib, you probably think they're pretty moderate. That's kind of the crazy part of this, is that the progressives actually don't think they're that far left. They think that moderates are right wingers. I mean, this is why they hate Elon Musk. Elon Musk is not a conservative like you or me. He's a much more moderate, socially liberal person. And yet, because he's not a hyper progressive and he gets along with Donald Trump, the left has written him out of their side. And so he's never changed and suddenly finds himself on the right, because that's how far left the left has shifted. They've gone insane. And even moderate Democrats are now sounding the alarm that we got to stop the Democratic progressive takeover of the Democratic Party. I wish them luck, but I don't think they're going to be able to stop them. 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

0: Truth over tribe. 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Eric Erickson. Conservative, but not captive.
1: So, let's be grown-ups here. I say that because I whenever I talk about these things, I know how things go. In my first hour, I mentioned a piece by Mike Bloomberg about the Jones Act and how the data shows the waiver of the Jones Act has actually brought prices down in the United States. And somebody from down in Florida emailed and said, if I've got a quote Mike Bloomberg, I'm losing the argument. Now, the argument may be from Mike Bloomberg, but it's not only legitimate. We've got the data to show it, that we got rid of the Jones Act and prices went down. If you don't know what the Jones Act is, I spent time on the first hour. You can go back and listen to the podcast. Text Eric to 33777. Listen to the first or the beginning of the second hour, and I explain what the Jones Act is. But occasionally you cite sources, conservative talk radio, and those are liberal sources, and you have members of the audience say, well, it can't be true because of the source. Or what is most likely to happen is I tell you something I know to be true, but the president or someone says it's not true, and you're going to believe the president. You're not going to believe me. The president has a vested interest in what he's saying. My interest is to tell you what's actually happening in the world and what's actually true. I think truth matters most. And I think if Jesus says I'm the way, the truth, and the life, then the truth is actually a knowable thing, a knowable entity. And I should tell you what's true. I shouldn't tell you the spin of the party line. And some of you will say, no, I trust this politician to tell me the truth, not you. So I don't know why you're listening to me to begin with. I'm going to tell you something that's true. And some of you are going to deny that it's true because the president has now rushed to social media to denounce the story and to say it's a lie. But I know it's true. And I know it is true because the president's own staff tell me it's true. Members of the House of Representatives tell me it's true. Members of the Senate tell me it's true. So I have senior members of the Senate, senior members of the House, senior advisors to the president all telling me that, yes, the story is true, and they're very angry about the leak. And I have the president saying it's not true. And I interpret it as the president is trying to tap down on the leak, but the leak is true. What am I talking about? This is from CNBC. The U.S. Army has used up most of its stockpile of highly accurate long-range missiles during its five-month war with Iran, according to three people familiar with the data, raising concerns about the military's readiness for future conflicts. The missiles are principally the Army's surface-to-surface weapons, known as Army Tactical Missile Systems, ATACMS, and Precision Strike Missiles, PRSM. The U.S. has used virtually all of these weapons, according to two of the sources. The degree to which the military is running out of their Army Tactical Missile Systems and Precision Strike Missiles has not been previously reported. The long-range munitions are an important part of the Army's arsenal, allowing accurate strikes from a safe distance. U.S.-supplied tactical systems have played a key role in the war in Ukraine, allowing Ukrainian forces to attack targets inside Russia. The precision strike missile is a newer, more advanced generation that will replace the older systems, which have a shorter range. The story is true. You may not want to believe the story is true, but the story is true. The story is true according to people who work in the White House at senior levels talking to me. The story is true according to senior members of the Armed Services Committee in the United States Senate talking to me. The story is true according to ranking Republicans in the House of Representatives who are talking to me. This story is true. The people in the House and the Senate are not hearing it from the White House. They are hearing it from officers in the military and people within the Pentagon who want them to know what's going on. The Washington Post says that Camp David, Pete Hegseth, was confronted by President Trump over the bear weapons stockpile, and Hegseth defended himself and blamed his deputy, Stephen Feinberg, for the shortages and for not ensuring Trump was fully apprised of the situation, people familiar with the situation say. This story is not true, according to people in the White House, that there was a discussion about it, but it was not a heated argument, and Pete Hegseth did not throw Stephen Feinberg under the bus, from what I'm told. The White House has come out forcefully and denied the story. From what I am told, there was a discussion, and the president is alarmed at the lack of missiles, but he is not angry with Pete Hegseth. The White House denied the confrontation with Hegseth and the president, saying this literally never happened, and we told the Washington Post repeatedly the BS story was shopped in many outlets by someone clearly out to disparage the secretary for whatever reason. Two things can be true. The president and Pete Hegseth did not have a heated argument about this, and Pete Hegseth did not throw Stephen Feinberg under the bus, and also we have a missile shortage. The president has now come out in the last little while on social media and said the whole story is not true, that we do not have a shortage of missiles, and the people who are leaking this will be found and tried for treason or whatnot. Let me see. This is the president's tweet. The fake news, as usual, is spreading false and completely unfounded rumors. I am extremely happy with the job Pete Hegseth is doing. Everything has been extraordinary, including our attack on Venezuela, where the result was accomplished in less than one day, allowing us to bring out one of the worst criminals anywhere in the world, Nicolas Maduro, to justice. Likewise, Iran, where the country has been decimated for the purpose of not allowing it to ever have a nuclear weapon, is going very well. Pete is highly respected within the military and has made tremendous improvements, including getting rid of DEI and increasing recruitment to historic levels. This rumor was started by the Washington Compost, one of the worst media outlets in the business, despite our telling them the story is completely false. In actuality, I really believe their fake reporting is treasonous. The president has also suggested they will hunt down the treason, and they will hunt down the leakers, and they will prosecute the leakers. And I'm totally fine with them doing this, but also I need you to know that multiple people in the White House are telling me that we are running low on missiles. And they are deeply concerned about this issue, and they are deeply concerned about people inside the Pentagon being unable to get their hands around the issue. We have a shortage, and our defense industrial base is slow to rebuild. The president is now denying that we have a shortage of missiles. You should understand that. But again, inside the White House, there are plenty of people who say, actually, this is true. And they say that it's a problem. And they say that there's no easy solution. Now, I think there's got to be an easy solution. If you will remember and recall, the president told defense contractors that he is going to limit their CEO and executive salaries if they can't get the ball moving on these on acquisition, procurement, and development. And I think they need to. What I find most notable is that I'm looking at the rapid response from the White House team. And I am looking at the president's accounts, and there's not a great deal of pushback on the munition stuff. The president did put this on social media. He put on the U.S. has massive amounts of munitions, especially of certain types. Additionally, large amounts are being manufactured and shipped to the U.S. as needed. Defense companies are building the largest number of plants and factories in our country's history. The leakers of these treasonous statements are being hunted down. Long-term jail sentences will be sought. President DJT. We have massive amounts of munitions of certain types. That is true. We have large amounts of certain types of munitions. We just don't have large amounts of the surface-to-surface missiles. There's a sleight of hand here in the president's response to these stories. Now, what are things we can do? One, if Congress would actually allow the Pentagon and Pete Hegseth to be in charge of procurement and acquisition, we wouldn't have this problem. Part of the problem, you've got to understand this issue. Part of the problem is Congress. And the congressmen and senators I've talked to acknowledge that Congress is part of the problem. The president of the United States wants a particular new type of ship built. People within the Navy don't want the ship built. They don't think it's the type of ship we need built. We need more submarines in particular. We need other sorts of ships built, but the president wants this ship built. And the Defense Department is essentially dragging out the development of the ship until the president is no longer president so that they can rapidly change course once he's gone. But Congress, too, wants defense industries in local districts. They want certain munitions built in certain ways that benefit congressional districts. They dangle the strings on how things are built, and they dangle appropriations to benefit themselves as an employment contract for citizens in their districts as opposed to actually fighting wars. Congress has got to get out of the way and let the Pentagon actually build what the Pentagon thinks it needs. The Pentagon right now is developing these new missiles that will replace the short-range missiles. Longer range precision strike missiles that the Army wants, the Army needs, and Congress has dragged its own feet in helping develop these things and dangling and putting strings attached to the appropriations. Y'all, we got a real problem, and the White House is not really denying it. They're playing a three-card Monty saying, look over here, we got plenty of these munitions, and that's not what people are talking about. Yeah, we got plenty of air-to-surface missiles. We got plenty of missiles for the Air Force. We got plenty of naval missiles. What we don't have are the missiles that the Army needs, and those are some of the most important missile systems we have, the surface-to-surface missiles that the Army uses. And they're developing new missiles. The development has been slow. They have the blueprint for them. Congress itself has gotten involved and slowed things down, and we need this process sped up. It's a real problem. China is going to begin a war within the next couple of years, if not the next year, with Taiwan. Xi Jinping has been moving heaven and earth to purge members of the military standing in his way. You know, ironically, one of the arguments made by people who are China observers is that if Xi Jinping went away, the people replacing him are even more extreme. That's actually, I'm led to believe, not actually the case. Many of the people that Xi Jinping is replacing are people who think war for Taiwan is foolish. Plenty of them actually think that we need to, or China needs to give up its expansionist ambitions and play nice with the West. And Xi Jinping is replacing those people. He wants war, and we need to be ready for that war. We need to be able to help our allies. It's ironic some of the people within the administration are kind of okay with the lack of weapon systems because they think it'll keep us on the sidelines, and they view that as a good thing. The isolationist Congress are the same way. They think it'll keep us on the sidelines, and that's a good thing. It's not a good thing. We need the weapon systems, and I need you to know that the story is not true. The president had a disagreeable encounter with Pete Hegseth, but it is very true that we have weapon shortages, and it is very true that Pete Hegseth himself is concerned about the shortages. And it is very true that our defense manufacturers have not ramped up the development. And part of the reason the defense manufacturers have not ramped up the development is Congress itself is failing to appropriate the money to fund the systems that we need. Congress itself needs to fix the system. Now, you need to fix your sleeping system, and part of that begins with the perfectly snug mattress topper where it can cool you down at night. It's like an air conditioning for your bed. 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In fact, the other night, now last night I was warm, and I had to crank up the, and my Cozy Earth sheets were in the dryer. Drying, so I went to bed, had different sheets on the bed, and my room was hot. 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
1: Hello and welcome. It is Eric Erickson here. Delighted to have you guys with me. It's too late to give you the phone number. We're running out the clock here, aren't we? Which is fine. Okay. We got to get back into news headlines because the news continues to bubble up. You will notice we do not yet have a Iran deal. We're hoping, but I'm not sure we're going to get one. And that leaves instability in the Middle East. Wall Street is convinced there's going to be a deal, and so Wall Street is open. And as a result, we should be seeing the podcast go back down. By the way, we have this weird James Tallarico story. After months of denying that he was engaged in an inappropriate relationship with his chief of staff while he worked for him, James Tallarico is now admitting they started dating while he was paying her. He said he had a longtime girlfriend, a rock and best friend. She's a healthcare lobbyist, used to work as his chief of staff, began when she worked for him. And it's just weird that he is leaking these sorts of stories. But here's the problem. The Paxson campaign is in the polling averages behind. And not just in the polling averages, but donors in Texas. This is growing alarm bells for the Texas GOP. Major donors in Texas on the GOP side are not writing checks to Paxson. They decided to sit on the sidelines. They don't like him, which is wild to see. You know, Ted Cruz never ran behind Beto O'Rourke. They always ran close, but Cruz was never behind. And Texas Republicans are starting to fret this race. Now, I'm in the camp that still thinks Paxson's going to win because I think at the end of the day, people are going to go to the polls and they're going to say, not this Tallarico guy. He's too far left. But Paxson's campaign is essentially running the whole ad campaign right now on Tallarico is not manly enough to be the senator. Tallarico is responding and saying that Paxson is not ethical enough to be a senator, and I think the ethics argument is weighing on people's minds over Paxson. And I'm starting to see the Christian nationalist types on social media say the National Republican Senatorial Committee has to fund the Paxson campaign. Why should they when they've got all these other races to fund? The whining by people who see the writing on the wall is just extraordinary. We'll see how it plays out. I still think Paxson wins ultimately. Now, I got to tell you about Incogni because my phone doesn't make sounds like your phone makes. 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
10: Center is shut down, completely shut down.
8: Systems went down at Minneapolis Air Traffic Control Systems, grounding flights in 9 states, confusing pilots and the tower at Minneapolis-St. Paul. It lasted 90 minutes, but delays could last for a day or two, says ABC Aviation contributor John Nance.
11: When you're talking about the Air Route Traffic Control Center, which is what this was, Minneapolis ARTCC, that controls your flight when it's above 30,000 feet moving back and forth across the country. And without the communications, without the radar, that's just a major problem.
8: Those problems got worse when thunderstorms temporarily grounded flights across the Northeast. Facebook got a notification it doesn't like at all, a court in New Mexico ordering Meta to pay $567 million to pay for mental health harm to children across platforms. For the first time, scientists have used AI to create viruses that don't exist in nature. A paper in Thursday's journal Science says the AI-created virus was able to infect bacterial cells in a lab, but did not use viruses that harm humans. Researchers trained AI to predict DNA sequences, similar to how ChatGPT trains AI in the next word of a sentence. On the plus side, it could solve genetic disorders and antibiotic-resistant infections. The downside? A rogue researcher could create a bioweapon. Every city in Italy has been placed under the highest heat alert. In the U.S., Southwest, even hotter now. Extreme heat warnings as high as 120 through Sunday. Michael Simpson of Florida is facing attempted murder charges for allegedly shutting off a diver's air supply in a turf fight over lobster fishing. ABC's Victor Akendo.
12: Simpson's family says he has devoted his life to boating safety and even serves on a boating safety council. They call the allegations categorically false.
8: This is ABC News.
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8: Kellogg is speeding up the end of artificial colors in its cereals. Coming next year, a year earlier to a cereal bowl near you, Fruit Loops that actually contain fruit. Colors made from fruits and vegetables, not synthetic dyes. The change is coming to all its colorful cereals, like Apple Jacks, and Kellogg's is removing BHT, the artificial preservative, from the few cereals that still have it. The rush is coming as Target says it will stop stocking cereals with artificial colors in the spring. Walmart is pulling artificial food dyes from its stores by January. The man authorities say confessed to starting one of the Spokane wildfires that destroyed more than 900 homes has a court date, but the arraignment was put on hold indefinitely for a mental health evaluation.
15: 37-year-old Aaron Farinacci now charged with 4 additional counts of arson. Investigators say he admitted to planning for 2 weeks and setting the Old Trails fire, which burned hundreds of homes in Spokane. On Thursday, his attorney asking a judge for Farinacci to be mentally evaluated before he enters a plea.
16: The court will review documents associated with the evaluation.
15: The judge agreed to hold off on arraignment. Prosecutors say Farinacci has admitted to starting at least 25 fires last year, describing fire as beautiful. Alex Stone, ABC News.
8: Florida man arrested for sneaking onto a JetBlue plane and taking a nap. Wayne Cabot, ABC News.
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21: 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Gary McNamara and Eric Hurley talk about everything from politics to social issues and news of the day. 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
22: 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He is Eric Hurley and I'm Gary McNamara. Good morning.
23: No, you're Shamrock.
24: I'm Shamrock.
25: Hey, we don't discuss business here on the program.
23: I did a new promo for it yesterday.
24: All right.
23: You can find it on my X page at Gary Red Eye One.
24: And the promos are just, it's a mockumentary about the, is it a comedy? Is it supposed to be funny or do you?
23: Well, there's some comedic stuff. I mean, the thing I did today was supposed to, well, we did a couple of takes and we liked the one where it was more comedic.
24: Okay. Yeah.
23: Where I threw some a little bit of comedy in it, but
24: right.
23: No, it's basically the tension, the whole premise of it. And again, this thing is, I think there are three in the can already that, and, you know, I'm not a part of the whatever they're going to do, how they're going to stream it or do whatever.
24: Yeah.
23: So I really don't know. I mean, I'm not, I just go and when they ask me to do something, I do it because it's fun. That's it. I mean, that's why I do it. It's just, it's for me, it's just a, it's sort of like a hobby, but, yesterday we just met at, the coffee shop, and because it's a mockumentary, we did the little promo that he put out yesterday on a cell phone.
24: Oh, that's great. Yeah. No, that looks,
23: you know, with the official text underneath and everything else
24: know,
23: about it, but that's the beauty of a mockumentary. You don't have to
24: make it look real,
23: right? You make it look like
24: it's interesting. An interesting because if you think about like in the age of GoPros, today's phones, which are pretty amazing in terms of what they can do, but that's a great approach because it makes it look real and everybody's sensibility from watching YouTube and everything else, it makes it look like you're watching something that a regular content creator made.
23: Exactly. And so it's basically about a guy, mobster gets out of prison after 20 years and his one buddy, and I'm not sure his buddy, I think his buddy was a former mobster too, found God. And so he's trying to get Sal, who's the former mobster, to straighten out his life. And it's the tension between being brought back into the old life and trying to become basically a reborn Christian.
24: And his crew wants to keep the old life going. They want the business going.
23: Yes,
24: right?
23: we are the ones because I'm part of the crew and I'm an Irish mobster.
24: Yeah, you've always been a bad influence. So this fits perfectly.
23: Yeah, and so we're the ones that doubt it, but I'm not from what I get though, we're not working together. But again, I don't know how they put everything together. I haven't seen anything that has been a final production on it. And I really don't care about it. I just, for me, Mark, and it's so funny because we were leaving yesterday after talking. We spent probably an hour and a half talking. It only took a couple of minutes we did two takes.
24: Yeah.
23: One was a more serious take. One was a more funny take for me, which was all ad lib. whatever I came up with, and he loved it. He started laughing. I'm like, oh my gosh, it's a real laugh. It's not the character laughing. He's laughing at it.
0: Yeah.
23: And it was, you know, basically he said, you know, what do you have to say, you know, about the, you know, and he's basically promoting the series, you know, as a legit documentary because we're in character.
0: Right.
23: You know, this is the series coming up about my life, Shamrock. What do you got to say? And I think to paraphrase it, I said, well, I've got to thank you because of the millions of people that are now watching, you know, this documentary. I'm getting a lot of action at the Senior Citizen Center. The women just, you know, absolutely love it. So, and that was basically, you know, basically it. And he just said, you know, man, well, you're just nuts or whatever. And
0: yeah,
23: and so, for me, it's just, I've shown up, I think, 4 or 5 different times over the last year just to cut very quick things. And, it's just fun. As I said, I'm not leaving my night job.
0: Yeah. Well, what's funny is, you know, remember when we had the first time we had Steve Byrne and the cast of Sullivan and Son in studio. That goes back, to the old studio, actually. Steve Byrne, Roy Wood Jr., Ahmed, the whole, you know, there were like a total of 5 comedians. And we took a picture before they left. In that studio. And I think that's the picture I have when you call me.
23: Really?
0: I think that's the picture got assigned to your contact. And so a listener saying, wow, Gary looks like a tough guy. And I thought didn't know if they were like joking, hey, tough guy or whatever. And they were, and then they responded again to their own comment and said, seriously, was he a boxer at some point or something? You know, and I thought to myself, I looked at the picture and I was like, I guess I've never thought of it that way. My wife always tells me that if I've got my serious face on, I look angry. I always look angry. So I always try and smile when I'm around people, like if I'm in the grocery store or something. She says, you've just got

0: year or next year. I don't know. But the trailer says, the one trailer says coming in 2026. But like I said, it was just, it's a little fun. And believe me, with everything going on over the last 4 months of my life with dad and, you know, the passing of my friend Mike 10 days ago, which, by the way, tomorrow was his memorial in Texas. But, you know, it just anything to distract me is a is a good thing. So
1: I feel that too. I know exactly what you're saying.
0: But you know, the interesting thing is the self image that you have of yourself when you said that, that the caller, and I've got that from people saying, wow, you know, you really look like you're mean, or you know, or you know, whatever. And I'm like, it's completely opposite. I always have the feeling that, you know, that I come across as very soft and, and having the cat. Maybe it's because of your insults. Maybe it's all because of you. Yeah. You're the one that when I was doing my hockey skating was accusing me of doing figure skating. Well, when you put that
1: out to everybody
0: and you do that day in and day out.
1: Did you or did you not once train with a figure skating teacher?
0: I was skating one time and a figure skating teacher who was out there gave me a tip.
1: Sir.
0: I did not pay for lessons from a figure skater.
1: I only have 5 minutes of time, sir. We're not going to take up all of my time with your explanation.
0: And anyway, I watched that. I watched that movie. What was the movie with the guy?
1: Did you perform gain of function or not?
0: I will admit, I performed gain of figure skating. What was the movie with the guy who was the hockey player and
1: Ice Castles, right?
0: It was Ice Castles.
1: Yeah, I think it was Ice Castles. Toe pick. And I remember that. I remember that movie because my wife and I, you know, and our kids loved that movie. And it was a hockey player and they needed a partner for a female figure skater. And the guy wasn't getting, you know, he wasn't successful as a hockey player. Was it Ice Castles? Was that it?
0: There were two of them. There were two movies on it.
1: Yeah. Okay.
0: Which there were two movies on it that I didn't watch.
1: No, Ice Castles was Robbie Benson.
0: Oh, okay.
1: Yeah. Hold on a second.
0: It wasn't the Robbie Benson one.
1: No.
0: By the way.
1: Huh?
0: It happened to me on streaming the other day, and it was the end with Burt Reynolds.
1: Oh, yeah.
0: And
1: The Cutting Edge.
0: The
1: Cutting Edge, yeah.
0: And who was the guy in it?
1: He's a great actor. I love his work. I think he's highly underutilized. D.B. Sweeney.
0: D.B. Sweeney was in, what do you call it, the Fire in the Sky.
1: Yeah.
0: Yeah,
1: and did a great job.
0: Yeah, he was great in that movie. So
1: right,
0: but it's interesting how people, you know, you at times you don't know. I mean, you have a general idea of your image here doing this,
1: yeah.
0: But when it's just the picture alone, it's amazing how people, you know, view you one way, go, oh, wow, I didn't know he looked like that. And I guess you're going to have that in radio. I mean, that's going to always happen to you.
1: Well, a lot like John Bolton, I have to work really hard to smile. It's not that I don't want to. I like smiling, but it's work. I mean, I got a lot of things going on. You know, I'm a busy guy.
0: I think the reason you said, when the listener said I look like a tough guy and a boxer, it's because I've taken so many hits in the face.
1: And
0: all the pot marks and stuff like that.
1: Yeah. You know, it was a tough dating season that year.
0: it's a lot of fun. So yeah. Gary at Red Eye One, if you want to check it out. I had mentioned it yesterday on the air, so I figured since I mentioned it, I should post it on X. Not that I believe I have a career in movies. It's just something that I fell into by everything I've think about this in my life. This, I never wanted to do this.
1: I got
0: forced to. And the interesting thing is, I just saw yesterday it came down that.

0: sue the owner of the radio station who forced me in Niagara Falls back in 1989 to become a talk show host.
1: Yeah.
0: It was 5 years ago yesterday that she passed away. I saw that. And I just, but I was just, when I saw that, I felt sad, but I was just so incredibly grateful that she saw something in me that I never saw. I never wanted to do this. I didn't think I could do this.
1: Yeah.
0: I didn't want to be involved in the work that you have to do and the study that you have to do, the studying you have to do.
1: And back then, it took legwork.
0: Oh, yeah.
1: To do the study.
0: Yeah. Did you see that I think Barrett Sports Media had it as radio getting easier. Yeah, you know, they were comparing radio to other professions, whatever.
1: Yeah.
0: And I will say this, it's still, you have to always be paying attention and the show prep never stops,
1: right.
0: But it's easier to get access to that information.
1: Yes. I think that's it. And I think that probably applies maybe to all professions. You know, if you think about the type of training that technicians have to go through or engineers have to go through or the constant training and educational process that a doctor has to go through, a lot of that, you know, based on the internet, based on what's available, based on, you know, FaceTime and Zoom and all of that, can be accomplished without a ton of legwork. And to me, I'd say it's become more efficient. I don't know about easier, but now I'll say this. For our friends over at Barrett Media, and thank you for listening. They listen to all the stuff on radio. But I'd say, how dare you? This is a hard job, and you need to be telling our bosses. You need to be writing articles about how Red Eye Radio is the hardest job in the world.
0: You're not helping. You're not helping our next.
1: Yeah, you're not
0: contract
1: helping at all.
0: Negotiations.
1: You're not helping at all. So stop it.
0: Well, the thing is, if you compare it to, and I think about this all the time. I mean, coming into work.
1: Yeah.
0: I mean, I know it's nighttime, but you've got the street people, you know, the street maintenance people out there everywhere. You've got,
1: oh my gosh.
0: If you've ever, I'll never forget when, the great Lars Larson that I used to work with at, KXL.
1: Yeah.
0: In Portland, Oregon, when he visited here, and his comment was, man, oh man. Man, they roads. Of, I mean, they're really on it in Texas. I mean, they just don't. It's just you know,
1: never
0: it's just
1: stop.
0: Amazing. And wherever you go, I mean, there's construction going on because the population is expanding, and so they're widening everything all the time. They can't keep up, but they can keep up. I mean, for example, me coming in at night on the tollway, there's no traffic either way, which is great. But you see those people working out there in the heat, and yeah, if you want to compare, you know, labor stuff that's hard. For example, when I used to work, when I was a United Steel worker, and when my machine would break at one company I worked for, Worthington Compressors in South Buffalo, they put me in heat treat, which are these huge blast furnaces and basically heat metal parts. Well, once they're heated, you got to take these huge trays out, and you have these, you know, great big steel bars you hold up, and you grab it, you hook it up, and you quench them, you dump them in oil. That's all the process of doing it. When you dump them in oil, the flames just go. And when you unhook it, you turn around and you ran the other way.
1: Yeah.
0: I'm telling you right now, OSHA would not have approved what was going on.
1: Yeah.
0: But you were, and when I first did it, these guys who were doing it were like 60 years old, and the flames looked like they were about 2 feet behind their head. But you wore basically, and I'm, thank goodness I've never had an effect from it. You wore asbestos jackets, pants, everything.
1: Yeah.
0: Because it was that hot in the summertime.
1: I still wear those here in the Texas summer.
0: I mean, you compared that to this. Well, when the air conditioning's working here in the studio, I mean, it's much easier. No, I'm kidding. It's working.
1: And when the men's room is working.
0: Yeah, do we fix the men's room get fixed?
1: Well, you'll notice that when we're in a good mood, it means the men's room is working properly. But
0: do we have to use the woman's room? We have to use.
1: We have to identify.
0: The last night the bathroom, the men's bathroom flooded, so we can only use the women's bathroom. But there are no women in the building right now. We don't have to identify as the opposite.
1: I haven't asked the production team how they identify, so how dare you? How dare you, sir?
0: We are Red Eye Radio.
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0: Radio. He's Eric Carly, and I'm Gary McNamara. Coming up on the bottom of the hour, some great audio cuts of Democrat politicians getting booed in their own homes.
1: Oh.
0: Basically, they're you know,
1: when home district.
0: They're, yeah. you know, they're political,
1: yeah.
0: their political home.
1: Yeah.
0: Plus, I just popped into my head right now. Did you see Bernie Sanders yesterday saying he doesn't know anybody who wishes to defund the police? Here we go.
1: Yeah.
0: Here we go.
1: Yeah.
0: Now,
1: yeah.
0: but when the primaries are basically over,
1: yeah.
0: now Democrats are going back to where they were before 2006. You and I always looked at 2006 and said, wow, the Democrats are opening up now. They're
1: right.
0: opening up.
1: Right.
0: I think now they've gone so radical that now that the primaries are over, they're going to attempt to move to the middle,
1: well,
0: if that's possible when you're so radical.
1: Well, Tallarico in Texas, you know, after winning the primary there, you know, he's tried to, you know, well, the campaign's vegan, but I eat beef. You're the campaign. You know, that's the prime example for me, or maybe prime rib example.
0: Well, it also proves what we've said.
1: Yeah.
0: They believe the people that will vote for them are complete idiots and
1: yep.
0: morons.
1: Yep.
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1: We are Red Eye Radio. He's Eric Carlin. I'm Gary McNamara. How about some booing audio? We'll get to it in just a minute.
2: All right.
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3: All right, so my analysis yesterday on just viewing the Democrats, I just went, okay, they're back to moving to the center again or attempting to do it. Mm. And for day one of doing it, and I don't know, I just viewed yesterday's, I know it's not day one, but in my mind, okay, a lot of the primaries are over,
1: yeah,
3: you know, and everything else, not that they're all over yet, but I just viewed it as day one. We start off first with Senator Amy Klobuchar of Minnesota. Farm Fest in Minnesota.
1: Okay.
3: All right.
1: Wow.
3: All she said Farm Fest in Minnesota. Here we go.
1: All right.
3: You ready?
1: I'm ready.
3: All right, here we go. Let's play this one.
4: I've long believed and supported funding for order at the border, and I have worked well with law enforcement in Minnesota for years. But what I...
5: Quiet. Quiet. Wow.
3: First, it was laughter, like, are you kidding? And then it was laughter, then booze. It's like, whoa.
1: Yeah.
3: B-O-O-S, not B-O-O-Z-E.
1: Yeah.
3: Right. Laughter and booze at that, which I just went, whoa, that is pretty unbelievable.
1: Yeah.
3: And then we have, this is maybe one of the most beautiful ones. Hmm. And I listen to this. I'm like, okay, do I hear any cursing in it? And then they bleeped something. So
1: okay,
3: this is a pretty good audio cut.
1: Okay,
3: and this is one of the city's biggest pro police celebrations on Staten Island, is how Fox News described it. Here is Mamdani coming up to give his remarks at the pro police celebration.
1: Oh boy. Yeah.
3: 25 seconds he had to get off stage. He was talking.
1: Yeah.
3: The booze and everything else were like, whoa.
1: Yeah.
3: And he's smiling and everything else. It's like, whoa, in your own city. You can't
1: This is the way it goes.
3: Yeah, you can't even do something at a police function to honor police. It's like, sorry, nobody
1: buys it
3: to buy it. And this is the other one that I saw, the audio cut that I saw yesterday. Bernie Sanders, okay?
1: All right. Here's
3: Bernie Sanders.
1: All right. All right.
6: But nobody I know, you know, believes in defunding the police.
3: I don't have to go any further.
1: Nobody I know.
3: And then he said, well, I'll play the whole thing. It's only for it. Because then he moves to prisons. Here we go. All right. All right.
6: But nobody I know, you know, believes in defunding the police in terms of doing away with prisons. I hope the day comes. I hope the day comes when we don't lead the world in the number of people who are incarcerated.
3: There you go. That's been the new twist. We're talking long term. When we get rid of poverty, there will be no crime.
1: Uh huh.
3: Yeah.
1: Right.
3: Which of course is ridiculous.
1: Yeah.
3: I mean, there's no indication in the history of the world.
1: Yeah.
3: That is the case. But when I saw that, I went, okay. You have a passionate dislike in the most liberal areas of the country. And, you know, for Democrat politicians who have said one thing, because this is what the point is on all three of these audio cuts. It's you've been promoting one thing, and then you believe that you can be welcomed when you're in front of a crowd that passionately disagrees with what you have said all along and how you have acted all along, and you pretend that you're one of them who agrees with them. The hypocrisy is not going to stand.
1: You know, it's just insane how they believe they can get away with it. But there are enough willfully ignorant people to allow them to do it. You know, because you think of the hypocrisy. You think about what they say one day and say something very different the next. I wonder even why Mamdani would show up to a pro-police event. Why? We know where your convictions are. Why would you even go? I mean, the duties of a mayor. But here's the thing. Here's what works against you with the Democratic Socialists of America. You can't even pretend to go celebrate and thank and be grateful for those who serve behind a badge.
3: No, you can't.
1: You cannot.
3: No.
1: You're seen as supporting them.
3: Right.
1: It doesn't matter that you're the mayor of New York City. They don't care about that.
3: Reasonable, critical thinking people.
1: Mm-hmm.
3: And I think I probably don't have to add reasonable, because if you're actually a critical thinking person, you are reasonable.
1: You're likely reasonable.
3: Right. The conclusions you come to are reasonable conclusions.
1: Yes. It's right.
3: And it's extremely simple. We all know if you're a critical thinking person, you know, human beings are flawed.
1: Right.
3: You know that there are wonderful human beings, and you know that there are human beings that are flawed.
1: Right.
3: And
1: I've met some of those flawed people.
3: Well, I know you tell me that all the time.
1: Mm-hmm. I work with some.
3: Exactly. Well, that's what I meant. Not that you say that about other people. Present company was included here.
1: Yeah.
3: But
1: present company withstanding.
3: But critical thinking people know police are necessary. Absolutely necessary. I mean, there's no question about it.
1: Yeah,
3: police are police. In fact, that's the not only are they necessary, it's the number one reason that government exists.
1: Yes. We're a nation of laws. We're I won't say a fully lawful nation, but the idea is to keep us lawful and protect us from the unlawful.
3: Right.
1: And it's the process, and everybody gets it, except, of course, the DSA.
3: Right. So you look at it and you say, well, no, the police are absolutely necessary. And when a police officer breaks the law, for example, if you're involved in the conspiracy of a drive-by shooting in New York City, you heard about that one, right?
1: Yeah. Yeah.
3: You know, if cops are crooked, you bust them.
1: Yes.
3: But it is not an indictment on the reason that that profession exists.
1: Right.
3: It is an indictment on that particular person.
1: Well, it's like someone lives in a neighborhood and they commit a crime. It's not an indictment of everybody in that neighborhood.
3: Right, exactly.
1: Right.
3: Because.
1: Except for maybe my neighborhood.
3: Because there are moronic podcasters and radio hosts are no indictment on the great, incredible, humble quality of excellence that you get from Red Eye Radio.
1: I was going to say Mark Levin. listen, when you listen to our, don't judge Mark Levin based on what we do.
3: Exactly. It's a and so reasonable people, critical thinking people know that. People that are drama kings and queens and whatever type of monarchy gender you want to identify them as.
1: Monarchy gender.
3: Come up with that one. Okay, that's number 63. Monarchy gender.
1: I am a king. Which would be weird because if I did that and said I identify as a king, I would have to be clearly liberal and also attend no king's rally. So
3: exactly, yeah. Right. Yeah.
1: It's just how it works. I don't write the rules.
3: Tony, though, it's a comedy treasure, isn't it?
1: It really is.
3: Liberals are really, I mean, they've become,
1: oh my gosh,
3: comedy treasures. But like anything in life, when you look at the police, absolutely necessary. In fact,
1: yes.
3: Arguably the number one reason that government exists, and on the federal level with the military.
1: Yeah,
3: that's the number one reason. So when you're talking about defunding the Pentagon, when you're talking about defunding the police, reasonable people know that's crazy. That's absolutely insane. What you get is chaos. You wish to destroy the country if that's your opinion. Bernie Sanders knows that. But yeah. That's sort of like, yeah, Warnock saying that I don't know anybody who's against voter ID. Well, you are now again.
1: Yeah, yeah.
3: You were, then you weren't, now you are again.
1: Tim Russert would have such an easier job based on there's so much audio with the left going back and forth if he were still around. I miss Tim Russert because when he was at the helm of Meet the Press, he did basically kind of what we have said the right should do. You know, he would just point. Now, it didn't matter if you were on the right or left. You'd have to sit across from him, and he was going to come at you with the facts and your own words. And, of course, no one in the liberal activist media does that for anybody on the left anymore, you know, with very few exceptions. I mean, think about that. Think about how Plattner sailed through the primaries. And then you and I both said, well, if there's a history here, there's bound to be something else that comes along. And sure enough, that was the case. But where was the liberal activist media putting the scrutiny? They're looking to protect. They're part of it. That's why we call them activists. You know, I remember the first time I said that to Sean Spicer, the first time he heard it. I was interviewing him when I was on filling in with Hal J on WVAP, our flagship. And I said, you know, these media people in the White House a press room are activists. They're not journalists. They're activists. And he said to me, wow, it's the first time I've heard it phrased that way. And I said, how dare you not listen to my radio? But it was, you know, we've been saying this for the longest time. And I mean it by the true sense of the word. These people are activists. You know, you look at the current host of Meet the Press. She's an all out activist.
3: Mm-hmm. We are Red Eye Radio.
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0: He's Art Carlin. I'm Gary McNamara. I just loved this yesterday on X. Mehdi Hasan, who, remember, he was on MS Now, writes, and he's as radical as you can get. It's only been a few hours since the first viable Muslim Senate candidate won a primary in Michigan, and his GOP opponent is already running ads featuring Osama bin Laden and 9/11. The Islamophobia over the next few months is going to be vicious, Ted Cruz writes. Hasan is bringing to life Norm MacDonald's famous quip. What terrifies me is if ISIS, this is from Norm MacDonald way back when, what terrifies me is if ISIS were to detonate a nuclear device and kill 50 million Americans, imagine the backlash against peaceful Muslims, end of quote.
1: Yeah.
0: I remember that from Norm MacDonald.
1: Oh, yeah. He also did a bit on Germany, and he's talking about, you know, because of World War II, you know, those, you know, I think should be no longer part of the whole thing is Germany.
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10: From ABC News, I'm Wayne Cabot. Well, so much for that quick summer getaway. Summer storms caused hundreds of cancellations across the country after a day when the entire airspace was shut down across nine states. from a systems outage in Minneapolis. Hundreds of flights were unable to take off. Others were forced to divert. ABC Aviation contributor John Nance says it lasted 90 minutes, but it's going to take days to recover.
11: From the airline's point of view, the ripple effect is monstrous because you've got crews in places that they can't, they really shouldn't be. In other words, you've got crew timeout problems. You've got people in places that they don't have the equipment to fly because that's someplace else. Any time you put this system on the ground, any part of it for 90 minutes, you've got a ripple effect that will go on for at least a couple of days before the airline are fully back to normal.
10: The evacuation zones for folks around Spokane will remain in place for weeks, says the Sheriff John Nowles.
12: When they are inhaling these kinds of toxic fumes and substances that are airborne, it might not be fatal immediately, but it can cause serious health risks and death years later down the road.
10: A serial arsonist admits to starting one of the fires that destroyed 900 homes, saying that fire is powerful and beautiful. His attorneys have asked for a mental health evaluation. New Jersey Senator Cory Booker on the third death of a migrant taken to the privately run detention center in Newark.
13: Every single day DHS keeps Delaney Hall open is another choice to let this happen again. Three times already.
10: On the Senate floor, Booker calling for Congress to shut down Delaney Hall. Olympian David Hearn, accused of vandalizing the reflecting pool, can take a victory lap. Federal judge dismissing the criminal case with prejudice, meaning the government can't charge him again. Celebrity daughter Northwest just dropped the video for her debut album at age 13. You're listening to ABC News.
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10: What was supposed to be a Wednesday deal for Iran to reopen the Strait of Hormuz hasn't materialized yet, and so oil is higher again. Mortgage rates rose for a fifth consecutive week, 6.99% or 6.69% for a 30-year. It dropped a little bit on 15-year mortgages. President Trump has signed executive orders designed to put new limits on citizenship for those born on U.S. soil. Deputy Chief of Staff Stephen Miller.
16: To expand the definitions of people who are ineligible for birthright citizenship. That includes, for example, alien enemies of the United States, members of foreign terrorist organizations, and large categories of people who lobby and act on behalf of foreign governments.
10: The administration says some people come here pretending to be a tourist, pretending to be a visitor, just to have a U.S. citizen child. 41 Legionnaires patients are suing New York City, claiming a breakdown in testing failed to warn people of the danger. Nunzio Quinto was a patient at Harlem Hospital.
17: That I find it disheartening that after I was diagnosed with Legionnaires, that my coworkers were not notified. And I found this out a few weeks afterwards. And evidently, neither were the people in the neighborhood that live there. They're also in danger.
10: The suit also claims the people of Harlem got poorer treatment than the people from the Upper East Side. The Law Department of New York City is reviewing the case. I'm Wayne Cabot, ABC News.
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3: 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Gary McNamara and Eric Hurley talk about everything from politics to social issues and news of the day. Whether you're up late or you're just starting your day, welcome to the show. From the Relief Factor Studios, this is Red Eye Radio.
0: All across America, we are Red Eye Radio. He is Eric Hurley and I'm Gary McNamara.
21: Hi.
0: All right. What? The Republican burrito debate.
1: Hmm. And like a Republican burrito. Can I get extra guacamole on that, please?
0: I saw it and I went, I hope this goes away quickly. And it didn't go away. So it's like then the vice president got involved. I go, okay, I'll talk about it.
1: All right. Okay.
0: But it all started with, and we had mentioned this the other day where Matt Walsh wrote, grocery prices are insane. They're still rising. Addressing this problem should be the number one priority of every elected leader. End the stupid foreign wars and focus on this issue. It's one of the main reasons socialists are gaining power. And the reaction to it was a lot on the right stating that, you know, well, you know, people should cook more at home. If you look at the history of food prices, it's the lowest that it's ever been, even with the price increases. Or it was mainly because of what happened in the Biden administration that was the cause of this. Then you had Andrew Colvert, right? One of our Turning Point USA college students gave me his take on affordability. A burrito should not cost $20. And he writes, yeah, a lot of this is a hangover from COVID and Biden era inflation, but the lived experience is the same. It just feels like basic things cost too much. Then Washington Post columnist Mark Thiessen wrote, Cry me a river, the burritos in the college cafeteria are included in your meal plan, which then the vice president, J.D. Vance, responded to Thiessen. I'm surprised to hear Mark say this. If you've ever met him in person, it's quite obvious the man has never missed a burrito. And it was like, okay, the vice president is fat shaming here. And I'm just like, oh God, please stop. Just stop. Number one, the only place, you know, I've talked about this before, because I'm a type 2 diabetic, I hardly ever eat out anywhere. You know, maybe. Maybe, except for when I meet with the family and I go to the breakfast place in Clarence Center, New York, Marty's that I always talk about that I go to.
1: Yeah.
0: And, but when I go in there, I count carbs.
1: Mm-hmm.
0: You know, when you're type 2 diabetic, you count carbs. And, because I have, my doctor told me, a while back, he said, want the good news or the bad news? And I said, give me the bad news first. And he said, type 2 diabetes is going to kill you. And I went, what's the good news? And he goes, you'll be 120 when it does, if you keep, you know, doing it this way. Because, you know, what I have is chronic. It keeps getting worse. It will get progressively worse. Luckily, I've had it 10 years and my blood sugar is lower than when I was originally diagnosed. And again, not even close to doing any damage to my organs. So that's good. You know, that's, you know, it's all good. But so I count carbs in order to do that. And normally it's between 40 and 60 grams of carbs a day. The average human being is supposed to eat about 300 grams of carbs, which shows you you've really got to watch your diet if you're going to do just 40 to 60 grams a day.
1: Yeah.
0: So I don't go out much. But when it comes to burritos or tacos or whatever, the only place I ever really hit it is when I'm back in Buffalo and I go to Mighty Taco.
1: All right.
0: So I went to Googled it. You know, Mighty Taco burritos. How much are they? Are they $20? I'm like, you know, I go in and I get, you know, two or three different things, and when I get there, and I like it because pretty low carb. The only carbs are in the shell.
1: Right.
0: You know, and it says a standard super mighty burrito at Mighty Taco costs $3.10 to $3.20 in stores, while delivery apps like DoorDash price individual specialty burritos closer to $5.85. So there you go.
1: Okay.
0: A super mighty burrito in store, $3.10 to $3.20. Super mighty chicken beef delivery, $5.85 to $5.97. And, you know, that's, you know, there. At restaurants, I'm sure they cost more if you go to a fancy Mexican restaurant.
1: Well, yeah, I think if you go to a sit-down restaurant, a casual dining. I looked it up. I don't have a thing against Chipotle, but I don't really eat there. My son does, my wife and my daughter, they like it. And I looked it up, and I thought, you know, because I Googled while you're telling this story, most expensive burrito in fast food. And the Chipotle has these are add-ons. You have to add this on, like double meat, extra guacamole, queso, and basically customize your burrito. It can be anywhere from $14 to a little over $26. Now,
0: for one burrito?
1: Yeah, but that's add-ons, right? So there's a comedian that does this thing, you know, if you ask for guacamole, it's an add-on. It's actually extra. You know, well, that's whatever it is, $2 extra or whatever it is. And he says, you know, I felt, you know, kind of slighted that she assumed I couldn't afford the $2. And the truth is, I couldn't afford the $2. But anyway, they do these add-ons. Like if you do double meat, you know, I mean, you can do an add-on at any fast food place. You know, extra cheese. Well, they're going to charge you extra. So

0: Jim Peterick from Survivor.
1: Oh, yeah.
0: And he wrote, I forgot, he wrote, Vehicle for Ides of March.
1: Oh, really?
0: He was in that band. And he wrote it for his wife, who he's still married to today, by the way. And he talked about, he got this call, this band Survivor that he had started. He got a call, and it was on his answering machine, because back then, that's where you left your messages. You know, hey, this is Sly Stallone. Why don't you give me a call? I got to talk to you about something, you know. And it was actually Sylvester Stallone. And he said, I want you to write a song for my movie. I'm doing Rocky III. I need a song. And so how they put together Eye of the Tiger, but the hook in the song, Eye of the Tiger, has been around, I mean, since then, and still, and Peterick mentioned this, he said, new generations, it just takes off over and over again because it just has that hook. Dun, dun, dun. You know, he talked about it. It was, you know, and he said it was just one of those songs that really had that lasting power.
1: Jim Peterick does a great song with one of my favorite female singers of all time from Trans-Siberian Orchestra, Chloe Lowry.
0: Oh.
1: Called Prom Night in Pontiac.
0: Oh, wow.
1: It's a pop song.
0: Yeah. Yeah.
1: And you would look at that and you would say, who is this woman? I mean, because it's much more of a pop tune, but with a rock thing and basically her operatic voice, which is incredible. But yeah, some of the stuff he's done outside of Survivor where he brings other artists in is just superb.
0: Well, Stallone calls him and says, you need to redo, you need to make lightning happen twice, a miracle happen twice for the next movie. And we need a Survivor song just like Eye of the Tiger because it was so big. You know, it was so catchy. It was so big. It was everywhere. And so they did Burning Heart. Now, they had Jamie as the new singer who sounded like the first singer who had vocal issues and had to lead the band. But that song also just, boom, became a huge, huge hit. You know, that's the thing is that these writers, Beato sat down with Billy Joel. That's an amazing interview. It's an amazing interview. Just talking about the process of all these songs and what was going through his mind. And, you know, and it was like, wow. I these creative people that do this and then have the talent, because he's playing all this classical stuff at the beginning, playing all this classical piano. It's like, what?
1: Oh, yeah.
0: I mean, some of the
1: obscure stuff, you know, for me, when I got into Ace, adult contemporary radio, and how I always had to play She's Always a Woman to Me in 78. I just got so sick of that song, especially the lyrics where they said she takes care of herself. And I was like, well, that should be a minimum standard.
0: Hygiene would probably just be a minimum
1: standard. Yeah, I don't think that's something that you need to bring up in a song. I mean, that's a given. As you said, minimum hygiene should be just a natural basic requirement.
0: I would think so.
1: There are so many talented musicians out there. I mean, like, for example, with the one disappointing thing about Prince is I don't think that the world ever got to see, except in short bursts, an incredible guitar. In concert, they probably did.
0: Yeah.
1: But I mean, in general, the popularity of his records did not show what an incredible guitarist he was.
0: When they were recording, the night they were recording We Are the World, the Grammys were going on, so they were putting everything together, Quincy Jones and Michael Jackson getting everybody together. And it's, if you're from the, you know, that era, it's you heard that song far too often. But it's this big deal to get all these artists in one room. Waylon Jennings, it took too long because it took them all night. They did it after the Grammys and all went in the studio and did it in one night. And they had called Prince because he was in town. And they said, you know, we want you to be on the record. And he goes, okay, great, but I want to play guitar. And they were like, well, no, this is a, you know, we need your vocals. He goes, nope, I want to play guitar. He goes, I'll do vocals, but I want to play guitar. I want to have a guitar part in it. And they were like, that's not what the song is. And okay. And so he said, nope, turned it down.

0: Wow.
1: I saw him the other day. A clip came up on YouTube. He was 19 when he first appeared on American Bandstand. 19.
0: Wow. Oh, yeah. I've seen the video. Man, he's so shy. Now, I never saw Prince, but I will get to see again his intellectual property lawyer.
1: Mm. Oh, yeah.
0: Who's lead singer and writer of the.
1: Oh, yeah, yeah.
0: Of the Ocean Blue.
1: Right. Yeah, yeah.
0: Who was also
1: he's got a full time. That's a full time gig just doing that.
0: Yeah. And he still makes new albums.
1: I just recently learned that they don't allow Prince tribute bands.
0: Yeah.
1: You can do a cover song, but you can't be a full time Prince tribute artist.
0: David Schetzel of the Ocean Blue.
1: Yeah.
0: Is his intellectual property lawyer.
1: Yeah.
0: Which is interesting. If you talk to him, he doesn't really want to. Doesn't get into long conversations about both professions.
1: Right.
0: But they still produce new albums and everything else. And they got a loyal cult audience.
1: Yeah. Yeah.
0: I'm one of them.
1: Yeah.
0: We are but the whole point is though.
1: So you're in a cult?
0: Exactly. The whole point is you can't, even though I did miss the Scientology grand opening of their new thing, in Clearwater the other day.
1: Oh. Yeah.
0: But the point is you really can't judge sports and music, but football is so much better than soccer.
1: Oh, that's a fact.
0: We are Red Eye Radio.
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0: Beer Run Radio. He is Eric Carley, and I'm Gary McNamara. Welcome and good morning. Coming up following the bottom of the hour, you know, we had played the audio cut earlier where Bernie Sanders said, "I don't know anyone who was against defund the police."
1: Yeah, right, Bernie.
0: What is he taking?
1: Yeah,
0: I asked that question because remember 2020?
1: Mm. Oh, yeah.
0: And everything that has happened since then?
1: Oh, yeah.
0: He doesn't know anyone. Now, is Bernie Sanders telling the truth or do communists lie?
2: I'm going to take the second one for 500, Alex.
1: Yeah. Yeah.
0: I mean, that's one of the things. And
2: I'll just say this. His pants are on fire.
0: Granted, we've been doing this for a very, very long time. But don't you think the first rule of politics should be don't say anything that is contradictory to what everyone knows is the truth?
2: Yeah.
0: And that is self-evident.
2: Exactly.
0: If something is self-evident, do not take the opposite opinion.
2: If you know that they know the truth.
0: Right.
2: Why would you try and lie to somebody if you know they know the truth?
0: Right. Because when it's self-evident, it means they know absolutely what the truth is.
2: Yeah.
0: And so when Bernie Sanders comes on and says, "I don't know anybody who's against defunding the police," my God, the entire Democratic Party was just a few years ago, including Bernie Sanders.
2: Like, here's an example of my personal life. I'm walking through the kitchen. My wife will say, you know, just who ate all the Oreos? And I go, "I don't know." But if she comes to me directly and says, "Did you eat all the Oreos?" I already know she knows the answer.
0: Exactly.
2: I can't lie to
0: her. Right. You can't lie. But wouldn't you think, and Bernie Sanders, I believe, is older than I am. I mean,
1: he's older than everybody, I think.
0: Or do you just not care? Do you actually? But the only way you would do that is, you know, it's a lie. You know that some people know it's a lie, but you think the people, your base, are such idiots where they'll buy anything. It has to be.
1: No,
0: there can be no other reason for that.
1: Yeah. Yep.
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2: And thank you.
1: We record the show, and it becomes our podcast.
2: We're always there for you, is what we're saying.
1: Exactly.
2: We're the station that cares.
1: Exactly. See, now it's self-evident we don't. So, no, yeah. But when I was talking about Bernie Sanders, you know, stating that he doesn't know anyone who is against defunding the police, where basically it's has been a mainstream opinion of the Democratic Party since really 2020. So that's 6 years since the summer of 2020. That's been the narrative. Mm-hmm. Defund the police. Remember the whole thing of, well, what we need are social workers on the street. And then it has evolved into now with police and prisons. Well, when we get rid of poverty, there will be no need for police, or there will be no need for prisons because there will be no crime. Well, we all know that's ridiculous. That's another argument they're making that nobody buys into. You got to do what U.S. House nominee Chris Rabb said on Hannity the other night. Mm-hmm. And Jonathan Turley caught it. He said on Hannity last night, what you do is you bring up an argument like this that people might have to research a little bit of it, which, of course, Turley does constantly and just blows the guy away. But here it is. And this is where you have to assume the people that you are talking to are complete idiots, don't do any research, believe anything that you say, and you can sell them anything. House nominee Chris Rabb insisted that the founding fathers, the framers, had no idea, the founding non-gestating parents had no idea of what policing was, and thus abolishing prisons is just part of the evolving meaning of that term. So the founding fathers, the founding non-gestating parents had no idea what policing was. There was no concept of policing. Is that true? As Jonathan Turley said, absolutely absurd. In the 1600s, colonies organized the night watch forces that were the precursors to formal police departments. The British governor also enforced criminal laws through their own forces. Constables were prevalent. The ultimate example is John Morton, who served as a local county sheriff and justice of the peace from 1757 to 1774. He signed the Declaration of Independence.
2: Uh-huh.
1: So they come up with a scenario that, well, you know, in history, beginning of this country, there was no concept of police forces. So really, it's something that we created that we need to get rid of because we're using the founding fathers argument that hopefully we'll be able to convince Hannity's audience that if the founding fathers didn't have police or didn't consider police, well, then we shouldn't have it now.
2: Right.
1: Except it's completely and totally inaccurate. False.
2: Yes.
1: Now, I don't know if I can call it a lie because Chris Rabb may be completely just an ignorant, stupid human being.
2: Yeah. Right. Yeah.
1: To make, you know, to try to make that case. The other thing that I saw Turley wrote, though, that was also great yesterday. Mm. Let me see. I'll find it here in a second, because this is another thing that you'll hear from Democrats now. We've been talking about how Democrats are going to form. We talked about how Republicans are forming their arguments. Also talking about how the Democrats are forming their arguments for November.
2: Mm.
1: It goes, CNN Abby Phillips corrected a guest, said, I will say El Sayed did not and does not support defunding the police. When she was confronted by CNN's own reporting that he called for defunding the police, this was her response. Well, I think that the question that I'm fundamentally asking is, by dredging up the sort of wedge issues of 2020, are you missing the point? And Turley says, well, the point is he called for defunding the police. It may be a wedge issue when a candidate wants to return to the state of nature. This is the same reporter who dredged up an attack line against Bernie Sanders in the presidential debates and made Sanders repeat his outright denial of the allegation by Elizabeth Warren that he told her no woman could be president.
2: Mm.
1: And so the entire, so that's what they're doing now. They'll make, she'll make something. Oh, he doesn't support defunding the police. Well, yeah, he said it in 2020. Oh, so now you're dredging up something he said in 2020.
2: Yeah.
1: As if
2: yeah.
1: because he said it in a particular year.
2: Right.
1: An abstract year that yeah. Democrats first brought it up, that it has no bearing on today when she said he does not support defunding the police. It's dredging up. You're dredging yourself.
2: So I dredging. Guess we're going to the past.
1: Right.
2: Yeah, you said it recently. Yeah, that's the past. Unreal. But that's what they do, though. Well, you know, they did it. Who was it? Was it Jayapal? Listening to parents whose children were killed by illegal immigrants.
1: Oh.
2: This is the fourth time we've done this.
1: Oh, my God.
2: Can we move on?
1: Yeah.
2: And then on the Fauci thing, I forget the ranking member that said it. He said, listen, we want to focus on the future, not the things from the past. And I'm screaming in my mind. Well, actually, I said it to the television as I'm watching it. I said, if you can't learn from the past, you're going to repeat the mistakes of the past in the future. That's what this is all about, making sure this doesn't happen again, getting to the truth. You learn. And this is what this is their tactic. Oh, so you want to dredge things up? Oh, so you want to go back to the past? Things are in the past. Really? Okay. I got two words. January 6th. Ready? Go. And this is, you know, this is exactly how they operate. It really is. No, you know what it is? This is like a really failed attempt by a teenager.
1: Yeah.
2: Son, hello, I'm your father. And I noticed that you came in real late last night, like 2 a.m. Dad, are we going to just sit and focus on the past? I noticed yesterday, you know, you were, I saw you drive out of here. You were speeding yesterday. Oh, so we're just going to keep focusing on the past.
1: I guess the question in politics, would it work with your parents, should be...
2: Yep.
1: The key thing
2: say
1: that you should
2: it out
1: remember.
2: Loud to your parents.
1: Right.
2: We shouldn't bring up anything. By the way, everything is in the past. This is who did was it Mitch Hedberg or somebody? I forget who it was. Said, oh, this is a picture of me when I was younger. Well, technically, every picture of you is a picture of you when you were younger.
1: Yeah, exactly.
2: So, you know, I mean, it's, but yeah, if you say it, just picture a teenager saying the same thing to their parents.
1: That's the argument right there. I mean, that's how you settle the argument.
2: Yep. You sound like a teenager making a weak excuse. I mean, they've done it with everything. Spending, you know, to raise the debt ceiling. Well, just because we raised the debt ceiling another $100 trillion.
1: That was Obama.
2: Yeah. Doesn't mean we're going to actually
1: use it.
2: Dad, just because you give me a credit card with a $10,000 limit on it doesn't mean I'm going to spend $10,000. Come on, Dad.
1: Look, not that politicians haven't said absurd things before, but really to me, Obama's image was the tribalism was so great. I mean, I really believe that's where the modern tribalist movement started, was with Obama.
2: You know what? That's a great point.
1: I really think that's where it's, I'm sorry. I'm not saying that there isn't tribalism and hasn't been towards Trump, But and I'm not saying that tribalism disappears pretty quick. The tribalism for Obama is not where it was, you know, back then.
2: Right. Yeah.
1: But I do believe that's where it started. And I believe that he thought he could just say any stupid thing, because I do believe the tribalism depends on the politician believing that the people that support him are complete ignorant idiots who have no critical thinking skills at all. Because who would say that?
2: Right.
1: When he said that, just because we're raising the debt ceiling doesn't necessarily mean you're going to spend it. For example, if you have a credit card and the bank increases your credit limit,
2: mm-hmm.
1: does not necessarily mean you're going to spend it. Well, that's apples and oranges.
2: Yeah.
1: I don't have the obligation. Many people don't have the obligations that the federal government has. And how do we know it? Based on experience. Every single time they've come to raise a debt limit, we've reached the debt limit. Every single time.
2: Yes.
1: Every single, not okay, 98% of the time, but 2% of the time we don't. Every single time.
2: Yep.
1: But that again depends on you believing that you can say, it's like when Obama said that the reason there are no jobs are because of the ATMs. Remember that?
2: Oh,
1: genius.
2: My gosh. Wow.
1: That genius statement.
2: Did he say that like on GMA or the Today Show? Like on the, I don't know why I seem to think that he said it on like a national broadcast morning show, but you and I just picked that apart. You know,
1: well, but it's the same thing that, and I know, I saw our buddy, Richard, who's sending me Richard is sending me, something that has, almond flour in it. I think he's sending me low carb baked goods.
2: Oh, okay.
1: Because he heard us talking about, you know, about my type 2 diabetes.
2: Yeah.
1: It's supposed to come today. I can't wait to get it.
2: Well, nice.
1: I hope it's not. You can still have almond flour though, and still have a lot of carbs. So, but we'll see. Well, I'll just make it, and whatever it is, it's probably going to be a baked good, I'm hoping. So I'll eat it in very, small amounts. But he said it, you know, when it showed that, they're not seeing the job layoffs they thought they would see with AI, that the companies are still hiring. And he said the exact same thing that we have said. History has shown that every time there's even been a massive increase in productivity, for gosh sakes, I mean, going from agriculture to an industrial economy, you moved, remember, you had, as they call it in capitalism, the creative destruction of probably what, 95% of jobs over a 60 or 70 year period.
2: Yeah.
1: Because we were 98% farming.
2: Right.
1: And now it's like 3%.
2: Right.
1: And maybe it wasn't that great over that time. Maybe it was 130 years where you had that change. Because now what is it? Farming's what? 2%, maybe 1%? It used to be 98.
2: Yeah. Yeah.
1: So, I mean, you had massive job destruction in there, but then massive job, way more massive job creation. And we saw, for example, post-World War II, when you think about the job creation after World War II that brought all women more women into the workforce. There's more women, I think, in the workforce now than men, I believe.
2: Yeah.
1: There's more women than men.
2: Right.
1: Right now. And the baby boom, that's not going to happen again.
2: No, it's not. We've got a very low birth rate.
1: Right. And so all that brought in, you know, still handled the incredible growth. But the futures were saying the same thing. All jobs are going to be destroyed. We're saying the same thing now. Because of the incredible productivity, well, they're talking 10 to 20% over a couple of decade period.
2: Right.
1: It will change a lot of things, but why is the assumption that it's going to destroy all the jobs when massive increases in productivity have not in the past? We are Red Eye Radio.
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0: We're on our radio. He's Eric Carlin. I'm Gary McNamara. Did you see that story in Fox News about that Canadian woman that was here illegally and allegedly the deputies discovered 12 fake IDs? Why do you have 12 fake IDs? I read that and went, are you just trying to stay in the country illegally or is there something else going on here? It was in Hillsborough County.
1: Yeah.
0: July 29th, body cam showed the deputies stopping a vehicle in Tampa because its taillights and taglights were not working. She identified herself as a different name than who she is.
1: Huh.
0: Initially told the driver or the deputy she had a driver's license but did not have it with her. Didn't have a driver's license, nothing, but 12 different fake IDs.
1: But 11 of them were New York City library cards.
0: Oh, then she can get free groceries.
1: That's right.
0: Okay. Or cheaper groceries.
1: Yeah.
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8: From ABC News, I'm Wayne Cabot. Well, so much for that quick summer getaway. Summer storms caused hundreds of cancellations across the country after a day when the entire airspace was shut down across 9 states. From a systems outage in Minneapolis, hundreds of flights were unable to take off. Others were forced to divert. ABC Aviation contributor John Nance says it lasted 90 minutes, but it's going to take days to recover.
9: From the airline's point of view, the ripple effect is monstrous because you've got crews in places that they can't, they really shouldn't be. In other words, you've got crew timeout problems. You've got people in places that they don't have the equipment to fly because that's someplace else. Any time you put this system on the ground, any part of it for 90 minutes, you've got a ripple effect that will go on for at least a couple of days before the airlines are fully back to normal.
8: The evacuation zones for folks around Spokane will remain in place for weeks, says the sheriff, John Nowles.
10: When they are inhaling these kinds of toxic fumes and substances that are airborne, it might not be fatal immediately, but it can cause serious health risks and death years later down the road.
8: A serial arsonist admits to starting one of the fires that destroyed 900 homes, saying that fire is powerful and beautiful. His attorneys have asked for a mental health evaluation. New Jersey Senator Cory Booker on the third death of a migrant taken to the privately run detention center in Newark.
11: Every single day DHS keeps Delaney Hall open is another choice to let this happen again, three times already.
8: On the Senate floor, Booker calling for Congress to shut down Delaney Hall. Olympian David Hearn, accused of vandalizing the reflecting pool, can take a victory lap. A federal judge dismissing the criminal case with prejudice, meaning the government can't charge him again. Celebrity daughter Northwest just dropped the video for her debut album at age 13. You're listening to ABC News.
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8: What was supposed to be a Wednesday deal for Iran to reopen the Strait of Hormuz hasn't materialized yet, and so oil is higher again. Mortgage rates rose for a fifth consecutive week, 6.99% or 6.69% for a 30-year. It dropped a little bit on 15-year mortgages. President Trump has signed executive orders designed to put new limits on citizenship for those born on U.S. soil. Deputy Chief of Staff Stephen Miller.
14: To expand the definitions of people who are ineligible for birthright citizenship. That includes, for example, alien enemies of the United States, members of foreign terrorist organizations, and large categories of people who lobby and act on behalf of foreign governments.
8: The administration says some people come here pretending to be a tourist, pretending to be a visitor, just to have a U.S. citizen child. 41 Legionnaires patients are suing New York City, claiming a breakdown in testing failed to warn people of the danger. Nunzio Quinto was a patient at Harlem Hospital.
15: That I find it disheartening that after I was diagnosed with Legionnaires, that my coworkers were not notified. And I found this out a few weeks afterwards. And evidently, neither were the people in the neighborhood that live there. They're also in danger.
8: The suit also claims the people of Harlem got poorer treatment than the people from the Upper East Side. The Law Department of New York City is reviewing the case. I'm Wayne Cabot, ABC News.
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0: Now, it's Red Eye Radio. Gary McNamara and Eric Harley talk about everything from politics to social issues and news of the day. Whether you're up late or you're just starting your day, welcome to the show from the Relief Factor Studios. This is Red Eye Radio.
1: All across America, we are Red Eye Radio. He is Eric Harley and I'm Gary McNamara. Good morning.
2: No, you're Shamrock.
1: I'm Shamrock.
3: Yeah. Hey, we don't discuss business here on the program.
2: I did a new promo for it yesterday.
1: All right.
2: You can find it on my X page at Gary Red Eye One.
1: And the promos are just, it's a mockumentary about the, is it a comedy? Is it supposed to be funny or do you?
2: Well, there's some comedic stuff. I mean, the thing I did today was supposed to, well, we did a couple of takes and we liked the one where it was more comedic.
1: Okay. Yeah.
2: Where I threw some, a little bit of comedy in it, but
1: right.
2: No, it's basically the tension, the whole premise of it. And again, this thing is, I think there are three in the can already. That and you know, I'm not a part of the whatever they're going to do, how they're going to stream it or do whatever.
1: Yeah.
2: So I really don't know. I mean, I'm not.
1: Yeah.
2: I just go and when they ask me to do something, I do it because it's fun. That's it. I mean, that's why I do it. It's just it's for me. It's just a it's sort of like a hobby. But yesterday we just met at the coffee shop, and because it's a mockumentary, we did the little promo that he put out yesterday on a cell phone.
1: Oh, that's great. Yeah, no, that looks,
2: you know, with the official text underneath and everything else, you know, about it. But that's the beauty of a mockumentary. It, you don't have to
1: make it look real,
2: right? You make it look like,
1: it's interesting. That's real. An interesting, because if you think about, like, in the age of GoPros, today's phones, which are pretty amazing in terms of, you know, what they can do. But that's a great approach because it makes it look real and everybody's sensibility from watching YouTube and everything else, it makes it look like you're watching something that a regular content creator made.
2: Exactly. And so it's basically about a mobster gets out of prison after 20 years and his one buddy, and I'm not sure his buddy, I think his buddy was a former mobster too, you know, found God. And so he's trying to get Sal, who's the former mobster, to straighten out his life. And it's the tension between being brought back into the old life and trying to become basically a reborn Christian.
1: And his crew wants to keep the old life going. They want the business going.
2: Yes,
1: right?
2: we are the ones, because I'm part of the crew and I'm an Irish mobster.
1: Yeah, you've always been a bad influence, so this fits perfectly.
2: Yeah, and so we're the ones that you know, doubt it, but. I'm not, from what I get though, we're not working, you know, working together. But again, I don't know how they put everything together. I haven't seen anything, that has been a final production on it. And I really don't care about it. I just, for me, Mark, and it's so funny because we were leaving yesterday after talking. We spent probably an hour and a half talking. It only took a couple of minutes we did two takes.
1: Yeah.
2: One was a more serious take. One was a more funny take for me, which was all ad lib. Or whatever I came up with, and he loved it. He started laughing. I'm like, oh my gosh, it's a real laugh. It's not the character laughing. He's laughing at it.
1: Yeah.
2: And it was, basically he said, you know, what do you have to say, you know, about the, you know, and he's basically promoting the series, you know, as a legit documentary because we're in character.
1: Right.
2: This is the series coming up about my life, Shamrock. What do you got to say? And I think to paraphrase it, I said, well, I've got to thank you because of the millions of people that are now watching, you know, this documentary. I'm getting a lot of action at the Senior Citizen Center. The women just, you know, absolutely love it. So, and that was basically, you know, basically it. And he just said, you know, man, well, you're just nuts or whatever. And
1: yeah.
2: And so, for me, it's just, I've shown up, I think, four or five different times over the last year just to cut very quick things. And, for me, it's just fun. As I said, I'm not leaving my night job.
1: Yeah. Well, what's funny is, you know, remember when we had the first time we had Steve Byrne and the cast of Sullivan and Son in studio. That goes back, to the old studio, actually. Steve Byrne, Roy Wood Jr., Ahmed, the whole, you know, there were like a total of five comedians. And we took a picture before they left in that studio. And I think that's the picture I have when your phone, when you call me.
4: Really?
1: I think that's the picture got assigned to your contact. And so someone, I remember though, a listener saying, wow, Gary looks like a tough guy. And I thought they were, didn't know if they were like joking, hey, tough guy or whatever. And they were, and then they responded again to their own comment and said, seriously, was he a boxer at some point or something? You know, and I thought to myself, I looked at the picture and I was like, I guess I've never thought of it that way. My wife always tells me that if I've got my serious face on, I look angry. I always look angry. So I always try and smile when I'm around people, like if I'm in the grocery store or something. She says, you just look angry all the time. It's just the way my eyes are shaped and the fact that I'm always clenching my fist in the air. But so I could see where it's, I mean this with all offense, your age would play into a timeline where people would believe it. Because if you talk about a crew in the mob, typically they're older guys. We think of guys our age group, right? And, and so, I hope it works out. I hope they get some.
2: Yeah. So I posted the little promo we did and then a trailer of it, which is like a 35-second trailer.
1: Yeah.
2: That was done probably about 8-9 months ago on the trailer. Okay. It says coming in 2026. I'm not sure if it's coming this year or next year. I don't know. But the trailer says, the one trailer says coming in 2026. But like I said, it was just it's a little fun. And believe me, with everything going on over the last 4 months of my life with Dad and, you know, the passing of my friend Mike 10 days ago, which, by the way, tomorrow was his memorial in Texas. You know, it just anything to distract me is a good thing. So
1: I feel that too. I know exactly what you're saying.
2: But you know, the interesting thing is the self image that you have of yourself when you said that the caller, and I've got that from people saying, wow, you know, you really look like you're mean, or you know, or you know, whatever. And I'm like, it's completely opposite. I always have the feeling that, you know, that I come across as very soft and having the cat. Maybe it's because of your insults. Maybe it's all because of you. Yeah. You're the one that when I was doing my hockey skating was accusing me of doing figure skating. Well, when you put that
1: out to everybody
2: and you do that day in and day out.
1: Did you or did you not once train with a figure skating teacher?
2: I was skating one time and a figure skating teacher who was out there gave me a tip. I did not pay for lessons from a figure skater.
1: I only have 5 minutes of time, sir. We're not going to take up all of my time with your explanation.
2: And anyway, I watched that movie. What was the movie with the guy?
1: Did you perform gain of function or not?
2: I will admit, I performed gain of figure skating. What was the movie with the guy who was the hockey player and
1: Ice Castles, right?
2: It was Ice Castles.
1: Yeah, I think it was Ice Castles.
2: Toe pick.

0: By the way,
1: huh?
0: It happened to me on streaming the other day, and it was the end with Burt Reynolds.
1: Oh yeah,
0: and
1: the Cutting Edge.
0: The Cutting Edge.
1: The Cutting Edge. Yeah,
0: and who was the guy in it?
1: He's a great actor. I love his work. I think he's highly underutilized. D.B. Sweeney.
0: D.B. Sweeney was in what do you call it? The Fire in the Sky.
1: Yeah.
0: Yeah.
1: Yeah, and did a great job.
0: Yeah, he was great in in that in that movie. So
1: right.
0: But it's interesting how people, you know, you at times you don't know. I mean, you have a general idea of your image here doing this.
1: Yeah.
0: But when it's just the picture alone, it's amazing how people, you know, view you one way and go, oh, wow, I didn't know he looked like that. And I guess you're going to have that in radio. I mean, that's going to always happen to you.
1: Well, a lot like John Bolton, I have to work really hard to smile. It's not that I don't want to. I like smiling, but it's work. I mean, I got a lot of things going on. Busy guy.
0: I think the reason you said when the listener said I look like a tough guy and a boxer, it's because I've taken so many hits in the face.
1: Yeah, maybe.
0: You know?
1: Yeah.
0: And all the pot marks and stuff like that.
1: Yeah. You know, it's like, it was a tough dating season that year.
0: So no, it's believe me, it's just, you know, it's a lot of fun. So yeah. Gary at Red Eye One, if you want to check it out, I mentioned it yesterday on the air, so I figured since I mentioned it, I should post it on X. Not that I believe I have a career in movies. It's just something that I fell into by everything I've think about this in my life. This. I never wanted to do this.
1: Yeah.
0: I got forced to. And the interesting thing is, I just saw yesterday it came down that Sue, the owner of the radio station, who forced me in Niagara Falls back in 1989 to become a talk show host.
1: Yeah.
0: It was 5 years ago yesterday that she passed away. Mm. I saw that.
1: Mm.
0: And I just, but I was just, when I saw that, I felt sad, but I was just so incredibly grateful that she saw something in me that I never saw. I never wanted to do this. I didn't think I could do this.
1: Yeah.
0: I didn't want to be involved in the work that you have to do and the study that you have to do, the studying you have to do.
1: And back then, it took legwork.
0: Oh, yeah.
1: To do the study.
0: Yeah. You know, did you see that I think Barrett Sports Media had it as radio getting easier. Mm. You know, they were comparing radio to other professions, whatever.
1: Yeah.
0: And I will say this, it's still... You have to always be paying attention, and the show prep never stops.
1: Right.
0: But it's easier to get access to that information.
1: Yes, I think that's it, and I think that probably applies maybe to all professions. You know, if you think about the type of training that technicians have to go through, or engineers have to go through, or the constant training and educational process that a doctor has to go through, a lot of that, you know, based on the internet, based on what's available, based on, you know, FaceTime and Zoom and all of that, can be accomplished without a ton of legwork. And to me, I'd say it's become more efficient. I don't know about easier, but now I'll say this, for our friends over at Barrett Media, and thank you for listening. They listen to all the stuff on radio, but, I'd say, how dare you? This is a hard job, and you need to be telling our bosses, you need to be writing articles about how Red Eye Radio is the hardest job in the world.
0: You're not helping our next
1: you're not
0: contract
1: helping at
0: negotiations.
1: All. You're not helping at all. So stop it.
0: Well, the thing is, if you compare it to, and I think about this all the time. I mean, coming into work.
1: Yeah.
0: I mean, I know it's nighttime. But you've got the street people, you know, the street maintenance people out there everywhere. You've got,
1: gosh!
0: If you've ever, I'll never forget when the great Lars Larson that I used to work with at KXL, in Portland, Oregon, when he visited here, and his comment was, "Man, oh man, man, they roads. They're really on it in Texas. I mean, they just don't. It's just amazing. And wherever you go, I mean, there's construction going on because the population."

0: is expanding, and so they're widening everything all the time. They can't keep up, but they can keep up. I mean, for example, me coming in at night on the tollway, there's no traffic either way, which is great. But you see the those people working out there in the heat. And yeah, if you want to compare, you know, labor stuff that's hard. For example, when I used to work, when I worked at the United Steel worker, and when my machine would break at one company I worked for, Worthington Compressors in South Buffalo, they put me in heat treat, which are these huge blast furnaces and basically heat metal parts. Well, once they're heated, you got to take these huge trays out, and you have these, you know, great big steel bars you hold up, and you grab it, you hook it up, and you quench them, you dump them in oil. That's all the process of doing it. When you dump them in oil, the flames just go.
1: Yeah.
0: When you unhook it, you turn around and you ran the other way.
1: Yeah.
0: I'm telling you right now, OSHA would not have approved what was going on.
1: Yeah.
0: But you were, and when I first did it, these guys who were doing it were like 60 years old, and the flames looked like they were about 2 feet behind their head. But you wore basically, and I'm, thank goodness I've never had an effect from it. You wore asbestos jackets,
1: yeah,
0: pants,
1: yeah,
0: everything.
1: Yeah.
0: Because it was that hot in the summertime.
1: I still wear those here in the Texas summer.
0: I mean, you compared that to this. Well, when the air conditioning's working here in the studio,
1: yeah,
0: I mean, it's much easier. No, I'm kidding. It's working.
1: And when the men's room is working.
0: Yeah, do we fix men's room get fixed?
1: Well, you'll notice that when we're in a good mood, it means the men's room is working properly. But
0: do we have to use the woman's room?
1: Yeah.
0: Oh, we have to use.
1: Oh, we have to identify.
0: The last night, the bathroom, the men's bathroom flooded.
1: Yeah.
0: So
1: yeah,
0: we can only use the women's bathroom, but there are no women in the building right now. We don't have to identify.
1: I haven't asked the production team how they identify, so how dare you? How dare you, sir?
0: We are Red Eye Radio.
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0: We are running with you. He's Eric Carlin. I'm Gary McNamara. Coming up on the bottom of the hour, some great audio cuts of Democrat politicians getting booed in their own homes.
1: Oh,
0: basically they're you know,
1: when home, I mean, home district.
0: They're, yeah, you know, they're political.
1: Yeah.
0: They're political home.
1: Yeah.
0: Plus, I just popped into my head right now. Did you see Bernie Sanders yesterday saying he doesn't know anybody who wishes to defund the police? Here we go.
1: Yeah.
0: Here we go.
1: Yeah.
0: Now,
1: yeah.
0: But when the primaries are basically over,
1: yeah.
0: Now Democrats are going back to where they were before 2006. You and I always looked at 2006 and said, "Wow, the Democrats are opening up now. They're opening up."
1: Right.
0: I think now they've gone so radical that now that the primaries are over, they're going to attempt to move to the middle,
1: well,
0: if that's possible when you're so radical.
1: Well, Tallarico in Texas, you know, after winning the primary there, you know, he's tried to, you know, well, the campaign's vegan, but I eat beef. You're the campaign. You know, that's the prime example for me, or maybe prime rib example.
0: Well, it also proves what we've said.
1: Yeah.
0: They believe the people that will vote for them are complete idiots and morons.
1: Yep.
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1: We are Red Eye Radio. He's Eric Carlin. I'm Gary McNamara. How about some booing audio? We'll get to it in just a minute.
2: All right.
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3: All right, so my analysis yesterday on just viewing the Democrats, I just went, okay, they're back to moving to the center again or attempting to do it. Mm. And for day one of doing it, and I don't know, I just viewed yesterday's, I know it's not day one, but in my mind, okay, a lot of the primaries are over,
1: yeah,
3: you know, and everything else, not that they're all over yet, but I just viewed it as day one. We start off first with Senator Amy Klobuchar of Minnesota. Farm Fest in Minnesota.
1: Okay.
3: All right.
1: Wow.
3: All right. She said Farm Fest in Minnesota. Here we go.
1: All right.
3: You ready?
1: I'm ready.
3: All right. Here we go. Let's play this one.
4: I've long believed and supported funding for order at the border, and I have worked well with law enforcement in Minnesota for years. But what I...
1: Quiet. Quiet.
3: First, it was laughter, like, are you kidding? And then it was laughter, then booze. It's like, whoa.
1: Yeah.
3: B-O-O-S, not
1: yeah,
3: B-O-O-Z-E.
1: Z-E, yeah.
3: Right. Laughter and booze at that moment, which I just went, whoa, that is pretty unbelievable.
1: Yeah.
3: And then we have, this is maybe one of the most beautiful ones. Mm. And I listen to this, I'm like, okay, do I hear any cursing in it? And then they bleeped something. So
1: okay,
3: they actually right. Okay. This is a pretty good audio cut.
1: Okay,
3: and this is one of the city's biggest pro police celebrations on Staten Island, is how Fox News described it. Here is Mamdani coming up to give his remarks at the pro police celebration.
1: Oh boy. Yeah.
3: 25 seconds he had to get off stage. He was talking.
1: Yeah.
3: The boos and everything else were like, whoa.
1: Yeah.
3: And he's smiling and everything else. It's like, whoa, in your own city. You can't
1: This is the way it goes.
3: Yeah, you can't even do something at a police function to honor police. It's like, sorry, nobody
1: buys it
3: to buy it. And this is the other one that I saw, the audio cut that I saw yesterday. Bernie Sanders, okay?
1: All right.
3: Here's Bernie Sanders.
1: All right.
5: But nobody I know, you know, believes in defunding the police.
3: I don't have to go any further.
1: Nobody I know.
3: And then he said, well, I'll play the whole thing. It's only for it. Because then he moves to prisons. Here we go. All right.
5: But nobody I know, you know, believes in defunding the police in terms of doing away with prisons. I hope the day comes. I hope the day comes when we don't lead the world in the number of people who are incarcerated.
3: There you go. That's been the new twist. We're talking long term. When we get rid of poverty, there will be no crime.
1: Uh huh.
3: Yeah.
1: Right.
3: Which of course is ridiculous.
1: Yeah.
3: There's no indication in the history of the world.
1: Yeah.
3: That is the case. But when I saw that, I went, okay. You have a passionate dislike in the most liberal areas of the country. And, you know, for Democrat politicians who have said one thing, because this is what the point is on all three of these audio cuts. It's you've been promoting one thing, and then you believe that you can be welcomed when you're in front of a crowd that passionately disagrees with what you have said all along and how you have acted all along, and you pretend that you're one of them who agrees with them. The hypocrisy is not going to stand.
1: You know, it's just insane how they believe they can get away with it. But there are enough willfully ignorant people to allow them to do it. You know, because you think of the hypocrisy. You think about what they say one day and say something very different the next. I wonder even why Mamdani would show up to a pro-police event. Why? We know where your convictions are. Why would you even go? I mean, the duties of a mayor. But here's the thing. Here's what works against you with the Democratic Socialists of America. You can't even pretend to go celebrate and thank and be grateful for those who serve behind a badge.
3: No, you can't.
1: You cannot.
3: No.
1: You're seen as supporting them.
3: Right.
1: It doesn't matter that you're the mayor of New York City. They don't care about that.
3: Reasonable, critical thinking people.
1: Mm-hmm.
3: And I think I probably don't have to add reasonable, because if you're actually a critical thinking person, you are reasonable.
1: You're likely reasonable.
3: Right. The conclusions you come to are reasonable conclusions.
1: Yes. It's right.
3: And it's extremely simple. We all know if you're a critical thinking person, you know, human beings are flawed.
1: Right.
3: You know that there are wonderful human beings, and you know that there are human beings that are flawed.
1: Right.
3: And
1: I've met some of those flawed people.
3: Well, I know you tell me that all the time.
1: Mm-hmm. I work with some.
3: Exactly. Well, that's what I meant. Not that you say that about other people. Present company was included here.
1: Yeah.
3: But
1: present company withstanding.
3: But critical thinking people know police are necessary. Absolutely necessary. I mean, there's no question about it.
1: Yeah,
3: police
1: of course.
3: In fact, that's the number. Not only are they necessary, it's the number one reason that government exists.
1: Yes. We're a nation of laws. I won't say a fully lawful nation, but the idea is to keep us lawful and protect us from
3: right.
1: the unlawful.
3: Right.
1: And it's the process, and everybody gets it, except, of course, the DSA.
3: Right. So you look at it and you say, well, no, the police are absolutely necessary. And when a police officer breaks the law, for example, if you're involved in the conspiracy of a drive-by shooting in New York City, you heard about that one, right?
1: Yeah. Yeah.
3: You know, if cops are crooked, you bust them.
1: Yes.
3: But it is not an indictment on the reason that profession exists.
1: Right.
3: It is an indictment on that particular person.
1: Well, it's like someone lives in a neighborhood and they commit a crime. It's not an indictment of everybody in that neighborhood.
3: Right, exactly. Right. Because.
1: Except for maybe my neighborhood.
3: Because there are moronic podcasters and radio hosts are no indictment on the great, incredible, humble quality of excellence that you get from Red Eye Radio.
1: Well, I was going to say Mark Levin. Listen, when you listen to our, don't judge Mark Levin based on what we do.
3: Exactly. And so reasonable people, critical thinking people know that. People that are drama kings and queens and whatever type of monarchy gender you want to identify them as.
1: Monarchy gender. Come up with that one.
3: Okay, that's number 63. Monarchy gender.
1: I am a king. Which would be weird, because if I did that and said I identify as a king, I would have to be clearly liberal and also attend no king's rally. So
3: exactly, yeah. Right. It's
1: just how it works. I don't write the rules.
3: Tell me, though, it's a comedy treasure, isn't it?
1: It really is.
3: Liberals are really, I mean, they've become comedy treasures. But like anything in life, when you look at the police, absolutely necessary. In fact,
1: yes.
3: Arguably the number one reason that government exists. And on the federal level with the military, that's the number one reason. So when you're talking about defunding the Pentagon, when you're talking about defunding the police, reasonable people know that's crazy. That's absolutely insane. What you get is chaos. You wish to destroy the country if that's your opinion. Bernie Sanders knows that. But that's sort of like Warnock saying that I don't know anybody who's against voter ID. Well, you are now again.
1: Yeah.
3: You were, then you weren't, now you are again.
1: Tim Russert would have such an easier job based on there's so much audio with the left going back and forth if he were still around. I miss Tim Russert, because when he was at the helm of Meet the Press, he did basically kind of what we have said the right should do. You know, he would just point. Now, it didn't matter if you were on the right or left. You'd have to sit across from him, and he was going to come at you with the facts and your own words. And, of course, no one in the liberal activist media does that for anybody on the left anymore, you know, with very few exceptions. I mean, think about that. Think about how Plattner sailed through the primaries. And then you and I both said, if there's a history here, there's bound to be something else that comes along. And sure enough, that was the case. But where was the liberal activist media putting the scrutiny? They're looking to protect. They're part of it. That's why we call them activists. You know, I remember the first time I said that to Sean Spicer, the first time you heard it. I was interviewing him when I was on filling in with Hal J on WBAP, our flagship. And I said, you know, these media people in the White House a press room are activists. They're not journalists. They're activists. And he said to me, wow, that's the first time I've heard it phrased that way. And I said, how dare you not listen to my radio? But it was, you know, we've been saying this for the longest time. And I mean it by the true sense of the word. These people are activists. You know, you look at the current host of Meet the Press. She's an all out activist.
3: Mm-hmm. We are Red Eye Radio.
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0: you. He's Art Carlin. I'm Gary McNamara. I just loved this yesterday on X. Mehdi Hasan, who, remember, he was on MS Now, writes, and he's as radical as you can get. It's only been a few hours since the first viable Muslim Senate candidate won a primary in Michigan, and his GOP opponent is already running ads featuring Osama bin Laden and 9/11. The Islamophobia over the next few months is going to be vicious, Ted Cruz writes. Hasan is bringing to life Norm MacDonald's famous quip. What terrifies me is if ISIS, this is from Norm MacDonald way back when, what terrifies me is if ISIS were to detonate a nuclear device and kill 50 million Americans. Imagine the backlash against peaceful Muslims, end of quote.
1: Yeah.
0: I remember that from Norm MacDonald.
1: Oh, yeah. He also did a bit on Germany, and he's talking about, you know, because of World War II, you know, those, you know, I think should be no longer part of the whole thing is Germany.
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14: From ABC News, I'm Mike Dubusky. Meta, one of the biggest tech companies on the planet, is facing a major fine after losing a case in New Mexico having to do with how addictive social media can be and the effect it can have on young people's mental health. ABC's Sophie Flay has details.
15: In a landmark ruling, a New Mexico judge has ordered Meta, the parent company of Facebook and Instagram, to pay $567 million after the company was found liable for helping fuel the state's youth mental health crisis. That's in addition to the $375 million a jury ordered Meta to pay earlier in the case, bringing the total to nearly $1 billion.
14: Meta has promised to appeal. President Trump is pushing back on reports the war in Iran has depleted stocks of munitions, particularly air defense missiles. ABC's Louis Martinez says these Patriot missiles and THAAD missiles can take months or years to replace.
16: They take a long time to build. Some, you know, sometimes an individual missile can take maybe 1 to 2 years to make, partly because there are so many companies that are involved. And I think there may be 400 companies that are involved in trying to make all the individual parts that go into a Patriot missile.
14: In a statement to ABC, the White House said, in part, the United States military has more than enough munitions, ammo, and stockpiles to serve all of President Trump's strategic goals and beyond. At least 6 people are dead and more than a dozen injured after a school shooting outside Bangkok. Police in Thailand have identified the suspect as a student who was killed in the incident. President Trump signing 2 new executive orders on birthright citizenship yesterday.
17: The new orders are far more narrow than Trump's first try at tackling the issue, when he sought to end citizenship for children of undocumented immigrants and temporary visa holders. The Supreme Court rejected that in June, citing the 14th Amendment, which grants citizenship to anyone born on American soil.
14: ABC's Karen Hua, you're listening to ABC News.
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14: Lingering delays this morning after that airspace closure over the Midwest yesterday afternoon. Hundreds of flights were unable to take off and others were forced to divert due to an outage at a Minneapolis air traffic control facility. Flights in at least 9 states were impacted. ABC aviation contributor John Nance says, although the problem only lasted about 90 minutes, it'll take days to recover.
20: When this sort of thing occurs, they're kind of rebuilding the system. It's fairly rapid, but that 90-minute cutout of communications will make probably a day or two of disruption before everybody get back to normal.
14: The Minneapolis facility handles air traffic across more than 300,000 square miles. For the first time, scientists have used AI to create viruses that don't exist in nature.
21: A research paper in Thursday's journal Science says the AI-created virus was able to infect bacterial cells in a lab, but didn't use viruses that harm humans. Researchers trained the AI to predict DNA sequences, kind of like how ChatGPT predicts the next word in a sentence. On the plus side, it could solve genetic disorders and antibiotic-resistant infections. The downside? That a rogue researcher might create a bioweapon. Wayne Cabot, ABC News.
14: And Ford has announced its new electric truck coming out next year will be called the Fathom, the starting price just over $28,000. The Fathom would be the first vehicle built on Ford's new universal electric vehicle platform. Mike Dubusky, ABC News.
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1: It looks pretty good so far on the Connecticut Turnpike of the Mayor Parkway Friday morning. No problems report. I am seeing a little bit of a delay southbound of Route 8 as you head into Ansonia as they wrap up the overnight work. Fairfield County traffic every 10 minutes on WICC.
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2: Well, a heat advisory will be in effect through this evening. Hot and humid with scattered afternoon showers and thunderstorms in the upper 80s. A mild and muggy night on the way with a few showers and thunderstorms in the low 70s. Partly sunny and hot tomorrow. There will be an afternoon shower or thunderstorm in the upper 80s. I'm meteorologist Paul Piorek on WICC.
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0: If it's happening along the Merritt, 95, or the Post Road, we're on it. Melissa in the morning on the voice of Connecticut, WICC 600 and 95.9.
5: Connecticut domestic violence advocates are warning that delays in federal funding could have serious consequences. Leaders from five different organizations here in Connecticut say they could be forced to cut services, reduce staff, or limit help for survivors if funding does not arrive soon. And one of those entities was the Center for Family Justice right here in Fairfield County, chatting now with Mark Antonini, who is the president and chief executive officer there. Mark, welcome to the show. How are you?
6: Melissa, I'm well. Thank you for having me on and bringing some awareness to this.
5: Yeah, absolutely. And it is really important. And I have to apologize to you. I tried to do this on the show yesterday, but when you kind of hinted at me that you guys had a roundtable discussion and you're like, oh, I talked to Rosa DeLauro. It was a really important conversation we had. I just sort of was not in work mode. And I was like, that's great, Mark. Yeah. And I just kind of walked away from you. So I want to apologize because then I read this in the news the next day and I'm like, wait a minute, Mark, you should have come on the show the next day. So thanks for putting up with my antics, and I'm glad that you're willing to come on and talk about it.
6: No, appreciate it very much. The Connecticut Coalition Against Domestic Violence, of which we are a member, and there are 18 domestic violence agencies in the state of Connecticut, are doing roundtables across the state of Connecticut with all of the congressional leaders. So we had the opportunity, actually a couple of weeks ago, to meet with Congressman Hines down in Norwalk at our sister agency, DVCC. Mm-hmm. And, you know, he was terrific. You know, we obviously explained the situation. You know, he gets it. You know, there is this funding cut through the violence. Actually, it's the Victim of Crime Act. And it's been going on now for several years. We actually, not just in Connecticut, this is across the whole country. Mm-hmm. There was a 27% cut last year. Luckily, the state of Connecticut came in and helped us with a big piece of that. Otherwise, we are going to have layoffs. This year, unfortunately, which in our year starts July 1, so we're a month in, we got a 20% cut. And this year, we're struggling to make up that 20%. And so, you know, we have victim advocates in the court system, you know, that help when someone gets arrested or if someone has to go to court. And, you know, those are the positions that are really being, unfortunately, those are the ones being targeted at this point that we have to reduce.
5: What I find really alarming, Mark, and I don't know if this was part of your roundtable discussion, but you bring up the coalition, and we had Megan Scanlon on the show pretty recently, and I asked her to come on because there was new data that showed nearly one third of our homicides in Connecticut are related to domestic violence. And when you talk about one in three death investigations involving domestic violence, to me, that should make people wake up and say, we have a real problem on our hands. And I'm wondering if there's similar data in other states. I mean, again, you know, we dump a lot of money into, you know, when we have health, you know, concerns, whether that is, you know, I mean, the COVID or Lyme. And again, those things are, they matter, right? I mean, tick prevention, go on and on. Domestic violence, though, I still think there's such a misconception about how impactful this is on society.
6: Melissa, you're 100% on the same wavelength as Congresswoman DeLauro. She asked us the same exact question. And, you know, the report that you're referring to literally just came out. I brought a copy with me, but you know what? She had a copy with her, which was excellent. And she actually was going to reach out to the agency. It's the department, Connecticut Department of Energy Services and Public Protection, that released that report. And she was going to call them to get some more information. Now, the question about Connecticut, and just to reiterate what you just said, you know, nearly one third of Connecticut homicides in 2025, this is recent data, right, mm-hmm. is related to domestic violence. And while it's great that all, you know, everyone's saying that, you know, the homicide rates are down, and they are, which is tremendous, but not for domestic violence. So, you know, that's really the core issue there. So we work very closely with being a part of the Family Justice Center system. We are also part of the Alliance for Hope International. And that's the place that actually founded the Justice Center model, of which Connecticut, and we were the first in Connecticut to become a Justice Center, believe it or not, 10 years ago. New Haven followed, and the Safe Futures in New London is going to become one very soon. So there is data. I don't actually have it today with me, but I know that's something that they definitely are working to get, and that's something that hopefully we can come back on in the future and discuss. And, you know, one of the things that, once again, Congresswoman DeLauro had mentioned was definitely let's go full court press on this, right? I mean, I think that's where the awareness, you know, we could bring more awareness to this and hopefully, you know, either get some more funding, if possible, from the federal government or the state government or some private foundations or individuals.
5: Well, and I think the thing that is alarming, again, we have Mark Antonini here, who is the president and CEO of the Center for Family Justice right here in Fairfield County. And it was one of five organizations that did a roundtable this week, actually, with Congresswoman DeLauro, and talking about how federal funding cuts and delays could really lead to some dire situations, cutting services, reducing staff, even having to close their doors, which is just, I can't even imagine. And we'll kind of get into the money aspect of this on the other side of the break, Mark. But the thing I wanted to touch on that you just talked about is, you know, when you hear nearly one in three homicides in 2025 connected to domestic violence, while homicide numbers are down, I agree with you. That's great. Two things can be true at the same time. When I'm told that one in three homicides was something we could have prevented, right? Because you can't really, like, if it's cancer, right? I mean, there's a lot. I mean, a lot of times there are things that we just, unfortunately, that it is what it is. And unfortunately, we got to ride that wave and we got to go through it. Like, I look at kids who get cancer and I think to myself, why? Why in the world should a child get cancer, right? When we talk about something that at the core of it, you are talking about relationships being abused. That's what it is. People not treating people kindly. That's really what we're talking about here. And that is preventable. And when you're saying one in three deaths in 2025 were related to people just not liking the person they are.

0: You're right. There's, you know, the statistics are staggering. You know, 1 in 4 women, 1 in 7 men, you know, have been victims of severe physical violence by an intimate partner. And, you know, when you think about it, I mean, these are people that you love each other, right? A lot of them are, got married, right? So,
1: yeah.
0: So, you know, it's really, you know, hard. And like, I know you had a discussion with Megan Scanlon, I think it was last week, actually. Mm. And we just met with her again this week, you know, to talk about this and, you know, to try to bring the awareness and, you know, find out, you know, what are some of the root causes of this, you know? And yes, mental health does play a role. I mean, it plays a bigger role than it ever did.
1: Mm.
0: So does substance abuse, you know, all things that, you know, are difficult to, you know, work with, but you have to work with them. And that's just the reality of the situation.
1: Mark, stand by. We're going to come right back and continue the conversation in just a moment. Don't go anywhere. 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
3: Overnight construction work wrapping up. If you're traveling southbound on the Merritt Parkway around Milford, also southbound on Route 8 near Ansonia, too. That should be wrapping up the construction. Southbound on the Turnpike and all on the Parkway, too. We are looking good. Fairfield County traffic every 10 minutes on WICC.
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4: Another hot and humid day on the way. A heat advisory through this evening. There will be afternoon showers and thunderstorms in the upper 80s. A mild and humid night on the way with a few showers and thunderstorms in the low 70s. Partly sunny and hot tomorrow. There may be an afternoon shower or thunderstorm in the upper 80s. I'm meteorologist Paul Fiorek on WICC.
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1: We're chatting right now with Mark Antonini, who's the president and CEO of the Center for Family Justice right here in Fairfield County. CFJ was one of 5 organizations at a roundtable this week, and also was at a roundtable not too long ago talking to representatives who are in Washington, D.C., of course, representing our state, and talking about some of the concerns they have, delays and cuts in federal funding, what that could mean for services here in Connecticut, people who are impacted by domestic violence. So here's the thing, Mark, and I thought you just said it so beautifully before, which is that we need more funding, right? And every nonprofit is looking for more funding, and it's not to say that one cause is more important than another. No one's saying that. But to your point, do you think, you know, with these roundtables and kind of looking at where federal funding is at and maybe, you know, relying on those dollars, do you think that organizations need to look at things differently? For example, not to say we don't need the resources to support people going through it. No question. We need to do that. But, and this is something I talk to Gary McNamara about all the time, which I know you work closely with him too, I think we have to put that money into getting into schools and education at, I'm saying kindergarten. I'm saying we need to get into the minds of children when they start interacting with peers, when they start catching feelings,

0: That happens as early as 5, 6, 7 years old. We have to get ahead of why domestic violence is even a reality. Because you're right. When you add substance abuse, mental health, past traumas, it only heightens that problem more. I think we have to do more to cut the head off of a snake, essentially.
1: Melissa, I couldn't agree more. I mean, you know, prevention is key. And, you know, interestingly enough, we actually do prevention work in preschool. So even before kindergarten, you know, bullying prevention. And then, you know, we take it up through, you know, through high school, you know, talking about healthy relationships. We are actually on college campuses, you know, working with the local universities. Mm-hmm. We have two campus advocates that are there. And, you know, a few years ago, there was funding from I think it was some Title IX funding that the schools had received and hired us to go in. Because obviously, you know, if you could prevent something, and especially you think about these things today, you know, college campuses, you know, even teen dating violence has increased as part of that report.
0: Yes.
1: You know, and it's, and I think the number, I don't have it right in front of me, but I think the number was 55%, that it's actually up. Yeah. Dating violence has increased by 55% over the last decade.
0: Insane.
1: So, you know, and once again, you brought up the point earlier about the awareness and, you know, what are some of the signs? I mean, can you see some of those signs? And, you know, maybe that's where you could start to take action instead of waiting until it escalates and then becomes a, you know, physical, you know, a violent situation.
0: And here's the thing, Marcus, I don't even know if it's just simply being in the schools. I do think it's even, you know, how parents always say there's no manual how to be a parent. Right. That's like mm-hmm. one of the classic lines yep. and everything.
1: Yeah.
0: This is one of those things where I'm noticing it, especially on social media and, you know, poor Gary gets brought up all the time, but I'll drive him crazy because obviously we have different generations of kids. His kids are like my age and my kid is obviously this generation that we're raising now. And so it's different because they didn't grow up in social media. Mine does. And I see these videos sometimes where moms will be with their little boys, for example, and they're joking, right? They're joking. The adults are joking, but here's how the kids translate it. The moms are taking their kids out, you know, to Disney, let's just say. And the video is essentially this. The kid is very happy and the mom is staring into the camera. And the caption says, you know, when your daughter wants to give my, you know, it wants to take my son on vacations, this is what he'll remember as being the gold standard. Basically putting down whoever ends up dating their son. And look, generationally, we've always said, you know, mama's yeah. boys and things like that. But to me, that is where we could be doing so much better because we're already setting a precedent before our kids even start dating. We're already saying, hey, buddy, no one's going to be good enough for you. It's okay that you treat so-and-so because let's be honest, the majority, not all, but the majority of domestic violence does take place at the hands of a guy a lot of the times.
1: Right.
0: And we're already messaging our sons that it's okay. It's all good because you know what? No one's going to be good enough for you or I'm going to have your back if you do this. And I'm not saying that people have enabled it, but I do think that messaging and education isn't even enough at the schools. It has to be talked about at home. And I don't know how you crack that code. Like, I don't know. But to me, that has to be put in the parent manual.
1: Great point. I mean, we do have, as a matter of fact, when I did see you the other night at the Fairfield Night Out, that was actually a Tuesday night, first time they had done it, which was phenomenal. It was great. And that, you know, we had a table there and we did have a lot of folks that came over with children. So obviously, you know, we try to talk to the parents a little bit about that exact subject and actually had a handout on, you know, how do you talk to your children about, you know, touching and that kind of thing. And
0: I
1: we actually
0: that.
1: Had a little display about, and we actually had a hand and we had the, you know, the children write on it, you know, what do you use your hands for? You know, not for hurting, not for hitting, you know, use them for hugging, for helping, you know, so those, you know, and I, you know, obviously they get the message and some of the kids were, you know, kind of joking with us, like you said, but I think it's important. And then, you know, obviously when you get back home, you can, you know, reiterate some of those messages. The other thing that we have a wonderful program, it's a mentoring program. And you mentioned Gary McNamara. He actually helps us a lot with that program. You know, for us, it's funded by the Elizabeth M. Freem. We have a Pathways to Hope program that they help fund, you know, once again, a private foundation. And just to have mentors, it's unbelievable. Mm-hmm. We've talked about this before. And, you know, what's amazing to me is, you know, we try to take the kids to whether it's a basketball game or a hockey game, or take them to some, art show or theater. But you know what they came back to us and said? We want to do something to help the community.
0: Mm.
1: So they want to give back, which is amazing. I am was so touched by that. We've actually gone to the zoo, you know, helped them, pick up, papers and things and things like that. We actually just helped, a church make 1,000 sandwiches, so they want to get involved too. And I think that's so important. And we have the mentors that go with them, and it's just an amazing program too. So if anybody, would like to become a mentor, please check out our website and, let us know.
0: Yeah. And certainly get advice for, those at home as well. Like, how do you have those conversations with your kids? And I love that you're doing handouts and things like that, Mark, because I do think part of the conversation is just people knowing how prevalent domestic violence really is. This isn't something that's just going on in a third world country. And oh my gosh, I saw it on the news. Can you pass the bread, please? This is something that you should be actively talking to your kids or kids who are in your, your world. Leaning in and talking about this because it's a reality. And I so appreciate, Mark, the work that CFJ does. And for anyone who needs more information, wants to connect with them, I'm going to put a link on our website, voiceofct.com. And Mark, you know how much I adore you and CFJ for all that you do. Thank you so much. Definitely keep us posted on what happens next after these roundtables and what's going to be done in regards to federal funding. I appreciate it.
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3: Turnpike southbound West Haven, they are still doing road work, and that should be lifting soon, we hope. Further south on 95, it's speed limit. Also looking good on the parkway right now, no problems to report. Fairfield County traffic every 10 minutes on WICC.
2: 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Miller Nissan of Fairfield, weather update.
4: A heat advisory will be in effect through this evening. Hot and humid with scattered afternoon showers and thunderstorms in the upper 80s. A mild and muggy night on the way with a few showers and thunderstorms in below 70s. Partly sunny and hot tomorrow. There will be an afternoon shower or thunderstorm in the upper 80s. I'm meteorologist Paul Piorek on WICC.
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5: From ABC News, Tech Trends. Before OpenAI's artificial intelligence models escaped from a testing system and hacked another company, they were apparently talking to each other and plotting. Speaking at the Black Hat USA Security Conference, two OpenAI workers revealed the models were sharing information, including potential hacks, on an internal message board. OpenAI apparently discovered it and shut it down in early July, but the models rebuilt it a few days later. If you're still feeling okay about talking with an AI, Google's expanding what the chatbot built into Google Maps can do. You'll soon be able to do things like order food and book hotels right in Maps. And a music generation service is now making it easier for people to tell when its artificial intelligence has been used to create tunes. Suno says it's come up with a way to watermark songs, potentially making it easier to trace how the music was created. With Tech Trends, Brian Clark, ABC News.
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10: Systems went down at Minneapolis Air Traffic Control Systems, grounding flights in 9 states, confusing pilots and the tower at Minneapolis-St. Paul. It lasted 90 minutes, but delays could last for a day or two, says ABC Aviation contributor John Nance.
11: When you're talking about the Air Route Traffic Control Center, which is what this was, Minneapolis ARTCC, that controls your flight when it's above 30,000 feet moving back and forth across the country. And without the communications, without the radar, that's just a major problem.
10: Those problems got worse when thunderstorms temporarily grounded flights across the Northeast. Facebook got a notification it doesn't like at all, a court in New Mexico ordering Meta to pay $567 million to pay for mental health harm to children across platforms. For the first time, scientists have used AI to create viruses that don't exist in nature. A paper in Thursday's journal Science says the AI-created virus was able to infect bacterial cells in a lab, but did not use viruses that harm humans. Researchers trained AI to predict DNA sequences, similar to how ChatGPT trains AI in the next word of a sentence. On the plus side, it could solve genetic disorders and antibiotic-resistant infections. The downside? A rogue researcher could create a bioweapon. Every city in Italy has been placed under the highest heat alert. In the U.S., Southwest, even hotter now. Extreme heat warnings as high as 120 through Sunday. Michael Simpson of Florida is facing attempted murder charges for allegedly shutting off a diver's air supply in a turf fight over lobster fishing. ABC's Victor Akendo.
12: Simpson's family says he has devoted his life to boating safety and even serves on a boating safety council. They call the allegations categorically false.
10: This is ABC News.
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10: Kellogg is speeding up the end of artificial colors in its cereals. Coming next year, a year earlier to a cereal bowl near you, Fruit Loops that actually contain fruit. Colors made from fruits and vegetables, not synthetic dyes. The change is coming to all its colorful cereals, like Apple Jacks, and Kellogg's is removing BHT, the artificial preservative, from the few cereals that still have it. The rush is coming as Target says it will stop stocking cereals with artificial colors in the spring. Walmart is pulling artificial food dyes from its stores by January. The man authorities say confessed to starting one of the Spokane wildfires that destroyed more than 900 homes, has a court date, but the arraignment was put on hold indefinitely for a mental health evaluation.
15: 37-year-old Aaron Farinacci now charged with 4 additional counts of arson. Investigators say he admitted to planning for 2 weeks and setting the Old Trails fire, which burned hundreds of homes in Spokane. On Thursday, his attorney asking a judge for Farinacci to be mentally evaluated before he enters a plea.
16: The court will review documents associated with the evaluation.
15: The judge agreed to hold off on arraignment. Prosecutors say Farinacci has admitted to starting at least 25 fires last year, describing fire as beautiful. Alex Stone, ABC News.
10: Florida man arrested for sneaking onto a JetBlue plane and taking a nap. Wayne Cabot, ABC News.
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17: Better Life with Dr. Sanjay Gupta.
18: So-called super-agers, they are an enviable segment of the population. people who are older than 80, whose brains function like someone a fraction of their age. It's true, a lot of these people have genetics on their side, but more and more research is bearing out the idea that people who practice good brain health also slow their cognitive decline. Dr. Richard Isaacson, a pioneer in the Alzheimer's space, told us that, quote, his studies have found lifestyle changes, including diet, exercise, reducing stress, and optimizing sleep, along with managing vascular risk factors with certain medications, can actually help grow brain areas and also reduce telltale signs of Alzheimer's, such as tau tangles and amyloid plaques. What else helps? Staying social, surrounding yourself with family and friends, and maybe even volunteering for a real sense of purpose. I'm Dr. Sanjay Gupta, helping you live a better life.
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2: WICC Smart MLS Right Now Traffic.
3: Well, we made it to Friday. Southbound Route 8, they're wrapping up road construction in Ansonia. Speed limit ride on the Merritt Parkway. And no big problems to report on 95 right now as they start to wrap up the overnight construction in West Haven, though. Fairfield County traffic every 10 minutes on WICC.
2: 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The voice of Connecticut, Miller Nissan of Fairfield, weather update.
4: Another hot and humid day on the way. A heat advisory through this evening. There will be afternoon showers and thunderstorms in the upper 80s. A mild and humid night on the way with a few showers and thunderstorms in the low 70s. Partly sunny and hot tomorrow. There may be an afternoon shower or thunderstorm in the upper 80s. I'm meteorologist Paul Fiorek on WICC.
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21: From ABC News, Wall Street Now. Uncertainty over the direction of the Gulf War had equities investors giving up some of the gains they scored earlier in the week. The Dow Jones on Thursday fell 464 points to close back below 54,000. The S&P gave up 0.2%. The NASDAQ composite slipped a fraction. The World Cup helped to kick Airbnb's revenues into high gear in the latest quarter. The short-term rental company says the soccer tournament helped to push the number of people trying the service for the first time to heights it hasn't seen in years. Revenue for the quarter just ended top $3.6 billion, beating expectations at Airbnb. The produce company at the center of a nationwide outbreak of the cyclosporiasis stomach bug is also having trouble in the executive suite. Taylor Farms has sued the former president of its Tennessee subsidiary, claiming he stole more than $32 million to fund a lavish lifestyle. And Taylor Farms wants its money back. Jim Ryan, ABC News.
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3: Well, we made it to Friday. Southbound Route 8, they're wrapping up road construction in Ansonia. Speed limit ride on the Merritt Parkway. And no big problems to report on 95 right now as they start to wrap up the overnight construction in West Haven, though. Fairfield County traffic every 10 minutes on WICC.
2: 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The voice of Connecticut, Miller Nissan of Fairfield, weather update.
4: A heat advisory will be in effect through this evening. Hot and humid with scattered afternoon showers and thunderstorms in the upper 80s. A mild and muggy night on the way with a few showers and thunderstorms in the low 70s. Partly sunny and hot tomorrow. There will be an afternoon shower or thunderstorm in the upper 80s. I'm meteorologist Paul Piorek on WICC.
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0: A new study from the United Kingdom of over 90,000 people with risk factors for heart disease found that those who took GLP-1 medications had fewer big heart problems, with up to 15% lower rates of heart attack, stroke, and death from heart disease. 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
22: After an overwhelming show of community support, Easton Volunteer EMS is bringing back its annual fireworks show. The event was initially canceled because of operational and facility challenges. However, residents, local businesses, and town leaders stepped up with volunteer offers and financial support. And we are so excited for this because not only is it a great fundraising event, but it's also a huge community staple. Joining us to talk more about this is John Arnold, who is the chief of the Easton EMS. Hey, John, welcome back.
23: Thanks for having me again.
22: Of course. So, John, really quick, and obviously I'm very excited to hear that the show is back on. I just wanted to apologize really quickly because for the last few years, you have been such a partner on this show, specifically keeping us up to date with the new EMS facility. I know you guys invited me to be there to cover it, and I was so sorry that I missed the grand opening. And so I just wanted to apologize to you guys. I still have to get out there to see the facility.
23: Yeah, no problem. You didn't miss much because, unfortunately, we didn't get into the building. So
22: wait, what do you mean?
23: We'll work to get you get. We had a grand opening, and then we had some concerns with the property, and they would not issue us a certificate of occupancy. So we are technically not in the building yet, although the building is constructually 100% complete. All the rooms are complete. The lights turn on. The heat turns on. It's a building. We just don't have a certificate of occupancy to be in the building yet. So we're waiting to handle some concerns with the exterior of the building and some things that were brought to our attention about soil outside of the building that has stopped us from installing a septic tank. And of course, when you don't have a septic tank, it's very hard to flush a toilet or decontaminate an ambulance or wash your hands. So that has kind of put a stop on the CO. So we are working diligently with the town and our building committee and experts within the community to figure that out so we can get us in the building. But we were planning to be in April, and it's kind of set us back a bit with this concern.
22: Okay, so I will admit this is a fail on my part. This was not on my bingo card. I thought we would just kind of like touch on it for 30 seconds. You'd forgive me, and then I'd schedule a time to come and visit it. What? I guess I'm a little. This gives me a little bit of pause, John. Forgive me, only because I did not expect you to tell me any of this. So. It feels like a ball was dropped here. I want to just kind of reiterate. Oh man, this is going a whole different direction, John. So, you know, thank you for riding this wave with me. Just remind folks the importance of this building and why you guys even went through this whole process of making sure you guys could have a place for our EMS workers in Easton. We have to talk about this because I can't even believe that this is not open. It's now August and those all seem like, so you have a building that is technically functional, but some ball was dropped, clearly, and now you've got EMS workers who are not using that vacant building, essentially. Like, I'm very confused by this.
23: You are correct. You're correct. We're at an off-site house that we're renting to run the ambulance out of. We have the ambulance in an outdoor tent exposed to this harsh weather that we've had, extreme temperatures, cold, below freezing in temps in February. And then the really hot weather in the last couple of weeks where, you know, it's put the medications kind of at risk there. We've had some medications freeze. We've had to replace it. Some of them that has spoiled because of the heat. We also had a tree fall on our tent. So, you know, those are struggles that we didn't kind of expect. We knew we were going to be at a temporary facility for a while, and we were all about that because we knew the end game was going to be fantastic. But it's kind of stretched out a little longer than we thought, and it's kind of impacted our operations and our ability to, you know, provide A-plus 911 service. It's become more of a struggle than maybe it needs to be. So we're really working with the town to try and remediate these problems and get ourselves into this beautiful brand new building and start doing community CPR and EMT classes and Narcan and stop the bleed classes in this facility. And it's just, it's kind of unfortunately an uphill battle.
22: This is insane to me. Again, this was a multi-year effort, because correct me if I'm wrong, John, and the only reason I say this is I know I'm right. You guys were in a pretty aging facility. Let's remember, we're talking about volunteer EMS workers, by the way. And did I hear you correctly that you have to rent a property? So not only are you seeing maybe medications or damages that you have to now foot the bill for unnecessarily, but are you also paying for a rental property right now?
23: Yeah, we're renting a piece of property from another nonprofit organization that runs a farm in town that was nice enough to give us a three-bedroom ranch-style house, and we were able to erect a tent outside with the help of our highway department, and we've been running out of that for about 16 or 18 months at this point, and we've been running operations out of there, and we've also had community support as well from local churches to continue to do our EMT programs, because we don't have space in the house to do that, and also do continuing education for our EMTs, because every 2 years they need to recertify their EMT, and we need a space to do that. And doing it in the living room of a house with, you know, 30 something volunteers is nearly impossible. So we've been dependent upon the community to help us provide that classroom space. And we've been lucky enough to have a few churches in town that have helped us. But we do need to get back into our facility, and we do need to get back to doing the good that we do within the community, which is answering 911 calls and saving lives and offering EMT classes for some of our young people in town and giving them focus towards a future. A lot of them go on to be doctors, nurses, firemen, policemen, and we want to get back to doing that. And it's tough when you're not doing it in your own house, you know?
22: Yeah, I do. Poor John did not sign up for this. Oh my gosh, he thought he was coming on to talk about fireworks. Actually, so did I, but I'm kind of fuming. I got to be honest with you, John. I'm not happy to hear this.
23: I know.
22: I'm not. And the reason I say that is because, again, it was such an effort. And let's even, you know, go a step further. When people call 911, they want people showing up. And I'm sorry, but if we're not going to prioritize our first responders who are doing this work, I mean, it is just crazy to me, because you're not just talking about the town of Easton, which, by the way, agree with you. Kudos to your neighbors, to your nonprofits, to your churches who are like, hey, we see your value. We're going to help you out. So, you know, not all a bad story. It's a beautiful story of community helping community. I do love that aspect. But if you mean to tell me that a septic tank is the problem here, that you guys have not moved into this facility that would solve a lot of these issues, including wasting medications and probably finances and not even being able to support our EMS workers who, by the way, are volunteer, but are doing life-saving measures for the surrounding community. It's a septic tank that's the problem? Like, can you... I have a problem with this. I'm not happy about this.
23: Yeah, it's tough. It's tough. You know, the building itself, of course, you know, we've talked about it before, is an old firehouse, and it used to be the center of town. So it was right next to a gas station and right in the middle of other structures that used to be here, and they're no longer here. And what they've left behind has kind of gummed up the works here, because there's, you know, potential petroleum products in the soil. And we need to test for that. We need to find out what exactly is there, because sometimes it needs to be completely removed. Other times it can be sealed in place. And we just don't know, we haven't known how much is there, how little is there, what we need to do with it. We're working very closely with DEP and, again, a lot of great people within the community who have expertise in this kind of stuff, who have stepped up to help us navigate it. And, you know, we're trying to figure out what the right answer is and what is there and what we have to do with it. And that's kind of slowed the process down, unfortunately. And, you know, some of it is on the property that the town already owns. Some of it is on the property that the town acquired recently for a parking lot that we need. And we're just trying to sort it all out. And that's really what's gummed up the works. But, you know, we have a lot of great people working on it. I just wish everyone would move quicker.
22: is there anything I can do, John? This really bothers me, and I'm not trying to compromise you or EMS workers. I just this bothers me. Do I need to call someone? Do you need me to come and do something? Is there something I can do to, you know, no pun intended, but kind of like, you know, get some fire under this a little bit? I just think this is so, and honestly, I just drove past the facility the other day and I thought, wow, it looks beautiful.
23: Oh, wow.
22: I mean, I don't know who dropped the ball on that. I mean, we knew that it was next door to this area. How in the world?
23: Right.
22: I'm confused. What is there anything I can do? Can I do something?
23: I don't know. Okay. I wish I knew what we could do. I think it's just going to take time. I know that the folks that have supported our fireworks in the past, which was something that developed out of COVID, because no one could, you know, socialize. And we just had fireworks with everybody in their car, and it grew from there. And it's been an excellent fundraiser for us. And we desperately wanted to continue that effort. And then this year it became so difficult because we're struggling to get in the building. We're prioritizing answering our 911 calls. We're prioritizing running EMT classes to get new membership in here. We wanted to do some community CPR, Narcan training, stop the bleed training. And it just became too much. And we had to prioritize things. And unfortunately, fireworks was the thing that we had to pair off. And at the end of the day, once we made that press release and that public announcement, the outpouring of public support was such a morale booster for my volunteers to see that the community actually cares and that they want to support us. That was amazing. After, you know, being through this whole thing and struggling to get into our new building, working out of a temporary shelter, having shortcomings with the temporary shelter, with the medications and the tree falling on the ambulance and things like that, it kind of beat the morale up a little bit. So kind of strange how things worked out, but that press release turned it around for us. And a lot of people just started to like pull up their bootstraps and say, you know what, this is something we need to prioritize for our community, because now they've come in and they're stepping up for us. They're going to bring in the volunteers. They're going to bring in the sponsors. And that changed the game for us a little bit. And I think people started to realize the importance of emergency medical services within the community.
22: Well, I mean, and that is what this conversation was supposed to be about. But I'm really glad that we had this build up, honestly, to it, because now more than ever, I think there is a call to action to not only obviously volunteer, but to also show up. It's a huge fundraising event. And again, we are talking to John Arnold, who is the chief of the Easton EMS. And after an overwhelming show of community support, the Easton Volunteer EMS is bringing back its annual fireworks show. John, when is it happening? Where is it? Want to make sure people don't miss out on this.
23: Yeah, this all happened very quickly within the last 4 days or so. So we're working to get a new date. We're working to figure out when it's going to be. We had originally canceled everything. We had called our longstanding fireworks friend and told him that we were canceling. So we're looking to get him back. We imagine it'll probably be in the fall again, like it always is. We traditionally ran it in September once the kids get back into school and everybody gets settled in from their family vacations. So we're hoping to do that again. We traditionally run it at the Samuel Staples Elementary School on Morehouse Road. It just has enough area to keep everyone safe and give enough viewing area. There's not a lot of trees in the way and plenty of parking. So we're looking to do it there. But as soon as we get more details from the folks that are helping us out, and kudos to the community for helping us out, we're going to get that to everybody on our social media and on our website at EastonEMS.com so that everybody can come and see them and talk to us and help us get through this struggle.
22: John Arnold, again, chief of the Easton EMS, we thank you so much, and especially for this update. And we'll certainly let you at home know about when the fireworks show is going to take place. We'll also keep you posted on what happens with that building in East End. You're listening to WICC, the Voice of Connecticut. We'll be right back.
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3: Right now, no issues on the Connecticut Turnpike or on the Merritt Parkway. Speed limit, both major roadways, even the 25A connector and Route 8 north and southbound seem to be delay-free. Fairfield County traffic every 10 minutes on WICC.
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4: Another hot and humid day on the way. A heat advisory through this evening. There will be afternoon showers and thunderstorms in the upper 80s. A mild and humid night on the way with a few showers and thunderstorms in the low 70s. Partly sunny and hot tomorrow. There may be an afternoon shower or thunderstorm in the upper 80s. I'm meteorologist Paul Fiorek on WICC.
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10: Here are your political insights from ABC News. President Trump's choice wins the Republican Tennessee primary Thursday for a House district that was majority black until Republicans divided it, hoping for a sweep of all the House seats in that state. Brent Taylor will face Justin Pearson, the Democratic winner in a district that now leans Republican. Days after calling Ohio Congressman Max Miller with concerns about his re-election chances, given domestic abuse allegations that he denies, the president told reporters,
5: "Well, I'm not going to get involved, and that's a very sad situation. And I know Max very well, but it's very, very sad that a situation like that takes place."
10: Senator Mitch McConnell can't say when he'll return from his almost two-month absence as he recovers at home now from a fall. At 84 years old, he is the ninth oldest member of Congress. Wayne Cabot, ABC News.
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0: From ABC News, I'm Mike Dubusky. Nearly $1 billion in fines are now being leveled at Meta, the parent company of Facebook and Instagram. Late yesterday, a judge in New Mexico ordered the social media company to pay $567 million on top of an earlier $375 million fine. ABC's Sophie Flay says it comes after the state won a case against Meta, which accused it of failing to protect children from online predators and designing intentionally addictive features.
30: Meta vowed to appeal, writing, "We work hard to keep people safe on our platforms and have been transparent about the challenges of identifying and removing bad actors and harmful content. We remain confident in our record of protecting teens online."
0: Health officials in Michigan now say it's safe to eat bagged salads again after the state found itself at the center of the cyclosporiasis outbreak connected to contaminated lettuce from Taylor Farms. Food safety advocate and lawyer Bill Marler.
31: Unpleasant as that may be to discuss right now, you know, this outbreak is
9: you know, essentially human sewage getting into our lettuce.
0: Taylor Farm says it spends hundreds of millions of dollars on food safety and runs checks on its water sources. President Trump signing two major executive orders having to do with birthright citizenship yesterday.
11: Deputy Chief of Staff Stephen Miller, the architect of Trump's immigration policy, explained who will be ineligible for citizenship at birth.
12: Members of foreign terrorist organizations and large categories of people who lobby and act on behalf of foreign governments.
11: The second executive order signed by Trump targets so-called birth tourism.
0: ABC's Karen Y comes after an earlier executive order limiting birthright citizenship was thrown out by the Supreme Court. And later this morning, the Bureau of Labor Statistics releases its non-farm payrolls report with 83,000 jobs expected to be added in July. You're listening to ABC News.
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0: The debate over flock cameras continues. Lawmakers in Connecticut are now considering a moratorium on those automated license plate readers, which scan plates, logging the vehicle time and location in a searchable database. Democratic State Senator Bob Duff wants to pause the installation of more cameras to assess how far the technology has spread in Connecticut, citing privacy concerns.
14: The issue is that just continue to keep proliferating, and they keep springing up like dandelions in the spring.
0: Flock CEO says the devices help solve serious crimes and protect communities. Louisiana's health officials now say there have been 9 reported cases of flesh-eating bacteria and 5 deaths. Normally, there's about 7 cases and 1 death by this point in the year. The state's health department says all 9 cases were associated with wounds exposed to seawater and that all patients had underlying health conditions. Wildfires continue to plague the Pacific Northwest, particularly around Spokane, Washington. County Sheriff John Knowles says toxic fumes in the area mean evacuation orders will remain in place for the immediate future.
15: And I will set an expectation right now, going forward, for us to get those burned and immediately affected areas safe for people to come in is going to be weeks.
0: Tens of thousands of residents around Spokane have been displaced. Court documents say the arson suspect, Aaron Farinacci, admitted to setting at least 25 fires in the area. Mike Dubusky, ABC News.
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16: A letter from the Department of Children and Families is outlining some department changes. DCF has faced criticism after the release of new data showed 28 children who have had a history with the department have died since 2025. A new oversight committee was formed this year by the state legislature, which will track the agency going forward. Connecticut health officials are reminding parents that students must be up to date on state-required immunizations before returning to school. The requirements apply to students in public and private schools, as well as preschools and child care centers, with parents required to provide proof of vaccination and a completed health assessment. Governor Ned Lamont and the Office of Statewide Marketing and Tourism today are highlighting the release of the annual Tourism and Economics Report, which finds that tourism growth in Connecticut more than doubled the national rate in 2025. And a milestone is reached in the environmental cleanup at the Tidal Flats alongside the Housatonic River in Stratford. A ceremony was held yesterday to mark the completion of the $74 million remediation of the Tidal Flats through work with the Department of Energy and Environmental Protection and the EPA. For the Voice of Connecticut, WICC, I'm John Kamal.
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3: If you're just leaving the house, you're in for a great ride at this moment on 95. And also on the Parkway 2 to speed limit, New Haven right to the state line. Southbound on the 25A connector at this moment, delay free. Good ride, too, on Route 8. Fairfield County traffic every 10 minutes on WICC.
2: 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Miller Nissan of Fairfield, weather update.
4: A heat advisory will be in effect through this evening. Hot and humid with scattered afternoon showers and thunderstorms in the upper 80s. A mild and muggy night on the way with a few showers and thunderstorms in below 70s. Partly sunny and hot tomorrow. There will be an afternoon shower or thunderstorm in the upper 80s. I'm meteorologist Paul Piorek on WICC.
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1: So we are cheering on our Darien Little League team. Let's remember how we started the week off, shall we? Darien clinching its first Connecticut State Championship in more than 60 years. The team now heading to the Metro Region Tournament in Bristol. Darien opening play tomorrow night against New Jersey with a trip to Williamsport on the line. They are just 3 wins away from the Little League World Series, and I'm all about it. Listen, it's not just because I'm a sports girl. I think you and me, we can agree that anytime we see Connecticut on the map, we get very excited. And I think these little guys are doing an amazing job. Their team, the whole, I think, story, the historic win last weekend, the fact that in over 60 years without getting this title, now almost, they're so close, clinching a spot in the Little League World Series. Almost. So we've got first game tomorrow night. And we had the opportunity earlier this week to talk to Rob Adams, who is a local play-by-play announcer. In fact, he does a lot of play-by-play announcing specifically for Fairfield County teams. He was obviously very excited, and he gave us perspective as to why this was such a historic win for the team and what may be ahead of them.
19: It's tremendous. First time since 1966, as you said. And as you heard in the clip, they had to beat two of the real legacy teams in this area in Trumbull. My good friend Mike Buswell, the head coach at Trumbull, he knows a thing or two about this, because Mike has taken some pretty good teams throughout the region, haven't gotten to Williamsport yet, but Trumbull, a legacy program, won a championship back in 89. Fairfield American, who made a big run last year, came in third in the world. So, for Darien to get through both of them, this is really great stuff. Plus beating a Waterford team, and Waterford as a town is baseball nuts. So to get past them, that's a tremendous victory for Darien. This is great stuff.
1: That's interesting. I didn't know that about Waterford. Has it always been that way?
19: It's been that way for quite a few years. I cover a lot of Babe Ruth baseball as well as Little League. And every year, Waterford, always right in the thick of it, plays very good, smart, fundamental baseball. They've gone to some Babe Ruth World Series. So, yeah, a great town for baseball.
1: And, you know, again, you can't overlook the fact that it has taken this team 60 years. That to me is newsworthy in and of itself. Why do you think Darien pulled through? Why do you think they reached this level of competitiveness, but also just success? I mean, this team, they just seem like powerhouses. And again, I'm not as understanding of, you know, how common it is to have home runs and things like that in Little League. But it seems like the Darien team yesterday alone had multiple home runs to win 7-4.
19: They did. In fact, led by two by Hugh Butler, who hit one in the first inning, and they had a 3-0 lead after one. And, you know, you start with that base. You build up that kind of early lead. You got to have the pitching settle down. They did, but they were up 5-0, and not like they cruised. You know, Waterford got it to 5-4, but again, you get Butler's second home run, and it kind of turns out the lights and, you know, sets them up to go on to this Metro Regional up in Bristol. So they're so close. You know, I think when it comes to a team like this, or Trumbull, or Fairfield American, or Waterford, part of it is cultural. You know, it's with the families. You know, the parents are creating ball players here, and then you get great coaching involved, and it just kind of culturally gets this team set up to succeed. And I think that's a big piece of it. At least that's been my experience in watching these teams, watching how it's handled, and recognizing that the families allow the kids not only to play hard, but to still just be kids. And I think it allows them to still have fun playing the game. And that's in talking with them, because I've been able to, you know, get to know some of these families over the years. They all have the love for the sport, and that matters.
1: So forgive me for asking this question. And again, Rob Adams is here, who's a play-by-play announcer in Fairfield County specifically, but also a sports broadcaster in Connecticut. Rob, you just mentioned Hugh, which, you know, is obviously one of the players who had two home runs in yesterday's game, which is incredible. Is his father the head coach, or do they just happen to have the same last name?
19: I believe that would probably be the case. I don't
1: John
19: know that
1: Butler.
19: For a fact,
1: I believe that's his dad. But we had a similar situation with Fairfield. With the Fairfield team, the fathers, you know, which I think is really impressive. Like, I think this is why I bring it up, Rob. When I was interviewing the head coach of the Fairfield team last year, as they were doing their incredible run, these are dads. Like, these are dads who have regular jobs and, you know, sometimes maybe like a, you know, a brief, I played baseball growing up, or, you know, maybe even played at the college level. But my point being is, you know, the kids are obviously very impressive, but even the coaching staff, to me, I think that's incredible. I mean, you're talking about kind of like everyday dads running these teams. I think that's amazing.
19: That's exactly what it is. And you're right. I'll shout out Mike Buswell again up in Trumbull. His son Bryce plays for him. That's why they were working together in Trumbull Little League. They were in Babe Ruth. They're shifting back and forth, but they did Little League. And the dynamic of a father and son playing and coaching together, that can be difficult because, you know, the dad has to coach the son has to listen to the father, and there's a lot of pressure that goes into that relationship of, you know, being sports father and son. But I see so many teams handle it really well. And you're right, a lot of regular dads just coaching and, heck, even broadcasting alongside of me.
1: Yeah, it's pretty incredible. And actually, when we come back, I want to talk about why, you know, the other thing I had said to you in the very beginning of this segment was, A, it's an amazing story for Darien, right? It's an amazing story when you hear about over 60 years since getting this title and now being so close to even going to the Little League World Series, which, again, puts Connecticut on a national, I think, screen for everybody to know about us. And I think it's really neat. I just think it's an incredible accolade. But on top of that, I do find it really fascinating when you contrast the MLB and in recent years how we struggle in America to really rally behind baseball, right? Major League Baseball, Minor League Baseball. But that isn't the case with Little League. And so we talked to Rob about why that is. And of course, letting you know how we can continue to follow the Darianne team and their road to hopefully Williamsport very soon. That part of the conversation coming up after a quick break for traffic and weather. Don't go anywhere. You're listening to Melissa in the Morning.
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3: Delays now in Long Wharf southbound on the Connecticut Turnpike as they start to remove the road construction. Right lane is closed in that area. Past that, we're in good shape on 95. No issues right at this moment on the parkway either. Fairfield County traffic every 10.

0: especially because we're the first Darien team in a while to make it this far, and it's just so great.
1: We just worked so hard for this, and I'm really excited.
2: That was some audio from, thanks to WFSB, some of the Darien Little League team after their big win last weekend. And we are so excited for Darien as they enter into a pretty major weekend ahead. They are just 3 wins away from the Little League World Series after winning their first Connecticut State Championship last weekend. It had been more than 60 years since getting that title. The team now heading to the Metro Region Tournament, which is taking place in Bristol. Darien opening play tomorrow night against New Jersey, with a trip to Williamsport on the line. As I mentioned, only 3 wins away from that Little League World Series dream. They are so close. And we had the opportunity to start the work week off talking to Rob Adams right after that win had taken place. Rob, who is a play-by-play announcer in Fairfield County and honestly somebody I like to talk to about sports in general here on the show. We had other kind of broad conversations following the news of this win for Darien, and I thought it was really fascinating, and I wanted to share that with you because one thing I had asked him was, why is Connecticut always a powerhouse state? Why do we pump out such incredible teams when it comes to Little League or Babe Ruth, for example? Why do we have such incredible baseball programs, youth programs in our state specifically? But the other thing is the contrast. Why is it that Little League is so incredibly popular? But on the contrasting side, on the other side of it, when you look at Major League Baseball, even minor league, they've had to change so many things in recent years just to get people to go to stadiums to watch games, let alone turn the TV on and watch those games live. Here's what Rob said about all of it.
3: Connecticut is just a state that loves baseball, really at every corner. You know, there used to be some talk that Fairfield County wouldn't send teams to the state championship at the high school level, for instance. Well, that's kind of gone out the window. You know, the thinking was, oh, all the great baseball teams were middle of the state. Not true. You know, back in June, we had Staples High School out of Westport and Trumbull High School play for the highest level, the Class LL championship. And they played an extra inning classic, a tremendous game featuring a game-tying home run by Braden Jago, a former Babe Ruth participant, Babe Ruth World Series participant. So it's a cultural thing. They love it, and they build it from the ground up in this state, going through the youth leagues, working on the fundamentals, coming all the way up, and going to all the various travel tournaments and just, playing at every level they can. They love the sport.
2: Well, and it is interesting, Rob, because you and I have had this talk in the last few years. You know, you see the MLB numbers, they try to change it. You know, when you talk about Major League Baseball, it just is not as popular as, I mean, at least it was when I was watching it in the 90s and the early 2000s. It's changed, and the interest in Major League Baseball has changed. And so the league has tried to respond to that. How do we make, I hate to say it, but how do we make baseball sexy for people? And so it's interesting because at the big league level, there's a bit of a struggle. There's a bit of a disconnect. How do we get people to still engage with baseball? But I find it fascinating at the little league level and Babe Ruth level, that's not happening. I just find that really fascinating.
3: It really is. At the major league and also at the minor league level, and I do a lot of work at the minor league level, it's about the fan experience. It's how can we pump it up, not only for you to watch the game, but stay in the ballpark. You know, what are we doing with inflatable, you know, toys to
2: well,
3: ride
2: yeah,
3: on
2: like
3: that?
2: Like, to me, the most popular baseball team in America right now are the Savannah Bananas. I'm just saying, that's you fair. See them everywhere. You know what I mean? Like, they are the team to me that stands out, or the party animals or whatever. That type of baseball is attracting the non-player baseball fanatic versus that's when I was true. Growing up, it was Red Sox and Yankees all day long. Mets, if you want to throw them in there. But to me, it's just that dynamic of Major League Baseball. You're so correct. It's becoming more of an entertainment. How do we get butts in the seats versus actually loving the game of baseball? But it's so different at the little league level. It's really yeah. fascinating.
3: It really is. And part of it to me is just, it's a park atmosphere. It's, you know, you're coming out to the field in Darien, Unity Park up in Trumbull, or wherever you're going to watch these games. And it becomes almost like bring your cooler, make some sandwiches, grab a spot on the grass with your camping chair, and it becomes like you're almost camping out for the night for a few hours, and you're watching some baseball. Also, the games aren't that

0: long at the little league level. You're done within 90 minutes, 2 hours tops. You're moving much faster, so the action's a little quicker. There's no pitch clock, but you got to keep the game moving. It's a different pace.
1: Yeah, that does make a difference, which I know they've tried to change with Major League Baseball, and it's definitely improved, but you make a very valid point. And again, Rob Adams is here, local sports broadcaster and play-by-play announcer right here in Fairfield County. So what's next, Rob, for Darianne, for people who want to know and want to keep tabs on the team, and we will do that here on WICC. The team is headed to Bristol, again, after winning the Connecticut State Championship. So now what do they have to do in order to get to Williamsport?
0: So they go into now this Metro Regional up at Bristol. Four teams go up there: New York, Rhode Island, Connecticut, and New Jersey. The Connecticut champion, which of course is now Darianne, plays New Jersey Saturday night at 8 o'clock up in Bristol, with a 4 o'clock game between New York and Rhode Island on Saturday as well. The winners of those games go into a Monday semifinal game at 1 o'clock. Now, this is a double elimination, so it doesn't mean that the losers are automatically eliminated. The team that loses drops into what they call the elimination bracket, and they have a Sunday game at 7 o'clock Sunday night against the team that falls in the other game. So if New Jersey loses to Connecticut, notice what I did there, I was being very positive.
1: Yes, right.
0: you go into a matchup against either New York or Rhode Island, and eventually the teams have to meet again in the semifinals with the championship on Friday the 14th at 7 p.m.
1: Okay. So we'll keep a very close eye on that. And it moves so quickly, Rob, because honestly, it may feel a little deja vu-ish, but I remember covering this. You and I talked about this so much, but Fairfield's team, we tracked very closely. And then once they got to Williamsport, that's when we started talking to the head coach. I called him Bri the Guy. That's what I gave him that nickname. So we kept a very close eye on it, but I felt like we had the celebration for Fairfield downtown. I thought it was August. Maybe it was September. Cause when do they do the Little League World Series? When does that get hosted?
0: So if you get out of the metro region, you are going to play your first World Series game for New England on that would be Wednesday the 19th at 7 p.m.
1: Okay.
0: And it rolls right through to a World Series game coming up on the 29th of August.
1: Okay. Right, because I think the kids were literally getting ready to go to school. I believe the superintendent in Fairfield was like, hey, if you were on the Fairfield Little League team, you don't have to come to the first day of school or something like that, because it all sort of ended around that time where school was in session. I can't believe it. So will we see deja vu from last year to this year, except with a different Fairfield County team, the Darianne Little League team? I don't want to get ahead of ourselves, but we are definitely cheering on Darianne Little League, just 3 wins away from the Little League World Series, starting tomorrow night, playing New Jersey up at Bristol for the Metro Region Tournament. Let's go, Darianne. You're listening to WICC, the voice of Connecticut. We'll be right back.
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3: Slow going to Long Wharf into West Haven on 95 southbound. That's the overnight construction lingering for a bit. Also getting busy in Fairfield southbound. Seeing some delays in Westport on the Merritt Parkway. Fairfield County traffic every 10 minutes on WICC.
2: 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Miller Nissan of Fairfield, weather update.
4: A heat advisory will be in effect through this evening. Hot and humid with scattered afternoon showers and thunderstorms in the upper 80s. A mild and muggy night on the way with a few showers and thunderstorms in below 70s. Partly sunny and hot tomorrow. There will be an afternoon shower or thunderstorm in the upper 80s. I'm meteorologist Paul Piorek on WICC.
1: You've heard our chief meteorologist Paul Piorek say it. We had record rainfall in the month of July. 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
7: A letter from the Department of Children and Families is outlining some department changes. DCF has faced criticism after the release of new data showed 28 children who have had a history with the department have died since 2025. A new oversight committee was formed this year by the state legislature, which will track the agency going forward. Connecticut health officials are reminding parents that students must be up to date on state-required immunizations before returning to school. The requirements apply to students in public and private schools, as well as preschools and child care centers, with parents required to provide proof of vaccination and a completed health assessment. Governor Ned Lamont and the Office of Statewide Marketing and Tourism today are highlighting the release of the annual Tourism and Economics Report, which finds that tourism growth in Connecticut more than doubled the national rate in 2025. And a milestone is reached in the environmental cleanup at the Tidal Flats alongside the Housatonic River in Stratford. A ceremony was held yesterday to mark the completion of the $74 million remediation of the Tidal Flats through work with the Department of Energy and Environmental Protection and the EPA. For the Voice of Connecticut, WICC, I'm John Kamal.
1: 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We're going to be right back in just a few minutes. As you know, it's a Friday, which means we get to check in with Rachel Lenda from the Office of Tourism, and just make sure you don't miss out on anything great happening across our great state of Connecticut this weekend. Plus, we're going to do a deeper dive into something that was just in John's news, that new report, Connecticut's tourism industry booming, with a new report showing the state welcomed more than 72 million visitors last year. These are 2025 numbers. Tourism growth outpacing the national average. That's visitor spending generating more than $20 billion in economic impact, supporting more than 125,000 jobs. So we'll talk about that report, get Rachel's reaction as well, coming up in just a couple of minutes. You are listening to Melissa in the Morning right here on WICC.
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3: They are clearing the delays southbound on 95 Long Wharf into West Haven as they pick up the remnants of the overnight construction through that area. Further south, we're getting busier between Bridgeport and Fairfield. More volume 2 in Fairfield southbound on the Merritt Parkway. Fairfield County traffic every 10 minutes on WICC.
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4: Another hot and humid day on the way, a heat advisory through this evening. There will be afternoon showers and thunderstorms in the upper 80s, a mild and humid night on the way with a few showers and thunderstorms in the low 70s. Partly sunny and hot tomorrow. There may be an afternoon shower or thunderstorm in the upper 80s. I'm meteorologist Paul Piorek on WICC.
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0: It was pretty fitting, not just because we've made it to Friday, which, by the way, if no one's told you yet, happy Friday. You made it to the end of the work week. How exciting for you. I'm so excited because the timing of this was pretty perfect. I love when this works out. Every Friday, we check in with Rachel Lenda from the Office of Tourism to talk about all the things you don't want to miss out on each and every weekend in our great state of Connecticut. But literally hours before we knew Rachel was coming on for her weekly visit, the governor and the Connecticut Office of Statewide Marketing and Tourism announced a pretty incredible report, which I think is something that should excite everybody in this state. The annual Tourism and Economics Report found that tourism growth in Connecticut more than doubled the national rate last year. In 2025, it said the state welcomed more than 72 million visitors during the year. It also showed that visits to Connecticut increased more than 3% over the previous year compared to the national growth of 1.5%. This was such a big report. Visitor spending generating more than $20 billion in economic impact and supporting over 125,000 jobs. Rachel Lenda, this is like an extra exciting day today. I'm just saying, what a report.
1: Good morning, darling. Yes, you know, listen, I focus on the wins, right? But keep your nose to the grindstone, right? That was 2025. 2026 is, we're shaping up to be even pacing above the national average in 2026. And also what I think is really, really exciting is part of that, we do two studies. We do the tourism economics, which measures Connecticut's tourism economic output on a state level. And then we also do a wave study, which measures the sentiment of Connecticut. You know, we sample a pool of people and ask them, you know, how do you feel about Connecticut when you ask them, you know, is it a great place to live? Is it a great place to work? And would you travel there? Would you recommend it? And what we found is over 20% more is what happens when people look at our marketing, right? Pizza capital of the U.S., where, you know, the Oyster Trail, the Connecticut Christmas Movie Trail, all of those things that we've done, people respond to that and it makes them want to do things in Connecticut more, at least 20% more after seeing how we're messaging Connecticut, which I think is a big deal because we're making people fall in love with our home state. We're making people see, you know, just how incredible and exciting it is to live here in Connecticut and also to visit, you know?
0: I also think, Rachel, that the new way of handling tourism really for the state of Connecticut in the last, I'd say, somewhere between 5 to 10 years, it's not even just attracting people to our state. I think it's making people in our state realize just how much is here. Because for so long, and look, I was born and raised in Connecticut, as I know you were. And so being a native here, I grew up in Fairfield County and lived here, you know, other than the one time I lived out of state for work and for college. But I never really ventured further than New Haven County. I just never really went anywhere in the state. And I had this perception, and I can admit this, that I had this perception for such a long time that we're a cut-through state. We're between New York City and Boston, Massachusetts. And while I love my family here and I love being safe and I love how beautiful the state is, there's nothing really special about Connecticut. And I gotta be honest, if not for connecting with the Office of Tourism in this job, and it does take leadership. It's people like you. It's people like formerly Anthony. It's the people that are now in the office now that have really changed how even natives see Connecticut. I've seen more of Connecticut in the last 5 years than I did over the 30 other years prior. That also means something. And I think that has to attribute to these successful reports.
1: Girl, I got a tear in my eye. You just made my, I want to put that on a bumper sticker. I want to put it as a sound clip and play it for everybody so they can hear it.
0: It's true. I will. I'll send you that clip. We could do that here in Radio Land. I could send you that clip. It's true though. I will admit that till, you know, I'm blue in the face. And I think we need a little more humility in life. And I have no problem admitting that we just never ventured outside our county, really. And part of that was because I think when you live here long enough, you just kind of take for granted what's around. I also think that we've done a really good job of capitalizing on our incredible small towns. You take Old Lyme, for example. I just went, I think I told you, I went there recently for Derek's birthday over the summertime. Mm-hmm. We used to go to Old Lyme every summer. We literally would rent a beach house every summer when I was a kid. I loved Old Lyme. I haven't given Old Lyme a second thought since I was probably 13. And going back with Derek, it was because there are new experiences there that just weren't there in the 90s or even early 2000s. Like Connecticut has also mm-hmm. gotten on board. You know, it's obviously marketing it, but you got to have something to market. And towns in Connecticut have realized, wait a minute, we have value, we have history, we have stuff that people would travel to come and see. We just have to make sure people know about it and we capitalize on it. And I think Connecticut is doing that in recent years. That's also a big deal.
1: Yeah, you know, so when I came into this job in January of 2024, you know, the difference was when I came into this job as director of tourism, the iterations before me, they sort of wanted to come in and, you know, reinvent the brand, create a new slogan, pick new colors, you know, pick new fonts and make a new commercial, where I came in and all of that stuff was already in place. And it's beautiful. It's beautiful, creative. It's, you know, it works. The audience responds to it. So my job, and really how I see what I do, is to execute the brand, right? To execute and get it into every nook and cranny of Connecticut, where I venture out. You know me, I'm always on the road and I'm always in every corner and pocket of Connecticut. I rarely say no to somebody because I know how important it is, A, to have access to your local, you know, your state government and the people who work for you. And something that if, you know, if my team was around me, they'd say, Rachel, you know, I'd be like, hey, who do we work for? And they go, we work for the people, you know. And I think it's really important to always remember that lens. And I think that's what our office does as far as a lens, is remembering that we work for the people. And every single penny of tax dollar payers, we're constantly putting that lens of, is this the best return on investment for, you know, my niece who works at Starbucks, and, you know, she pays her taxes in and she works hard and she's going to college, and, you know, thinking about those dollars that she earns, are we spending it the best? So I think it's this lens of how we're operating with heart and with, you know, obviously with brains, but also with heart. You know, it's the meeting of the heart and the mind. And I think it's really important to also to be a great storyteller is to find the people, because I don't know about you, but yes, I travel for places, but I also travel for people. I want to know what the locals drink. I want to know where the local gets his really great slice of pizza. You know, and I think that's really important to focus on every nook and cranny of Connecticut and the people in it.
0: Mm-hmm. Well, it's funny you say that. And again, we have Rachel Lenda here from the Office of Tourism. And full disclosure, Rachel, we may not get to the list today because I actually think this is a much bigger story. And I think it's a really big deal. And obviously, we'll let people know the website and everything. But I really love this topic. And I'm sorry I didn't tell you ahead of time, but I know you know my brain and
1: no,
0: you know how it works.
1: Girl, I'm prepared.
0: Right?
1: I'm
0: I knew
1: prepared.
0: You would be.
1: I'm a prepared queen.
0: I know. You are. That is a perfect title for you. You are a prepared queen. But it's funny that you say that, because think about when you travel to another country or even to another state. You know, one of the first things a travel agent will do, or one of the first things somebody will do when they're researching, is they will say, I want to feel that. Why do you think Airbnb and Vrbo and all these other ways of living, why do you think that has become so popular in recent years? It's because people want to feel what you're talking about, which is, I want to feel like a local. I want to know that I'm not going to just a tourist spot. I want to go where there's actually that best cup of coffee. I want to go where there's actually an artifact in that museum that's going to blow my mind. Like, that is what people are looking for when they travel anywhere else, either in this country or across the globe. And so I also think that Connecticut has started to do that, where, for example, example, we have had, take Pepys, for example. I do a lot of work with Pepys. Mm-hmm. They're 101 years young. And what's incredible to me is that they have been on Worcester Street for a century. And yet the mm-hmm. idea around New Haven style pizza and having it be a claim to fame has only really made it to this national movement. Really, to the scale that it has become in the last 5 years, that is wild to me. You know what I mean? So it's even understanding that we're doing the trends of what I think people are looking for when they travel. You know, going back to why do people want to come to Connecticut? That's a big part of it. The way people travel now, it matters where your money is going, and it matters. If I'm going to travel to Connecticut, it better be worth my time, or it better make me feel like this was worth the travel, worth the gas, worth the air flight, worth the whatever. And so Connecticut has jumped on saying, hey, I know exactly how to make sure you're connected with the locals. And so you're right. When you did the Oyster Trail, you interviewed people who shuck for a living, and you interviewed oyster farmers, and you went to the towns where oysters are famous. And we heard from them. We didn't hear from this, you know, I don't mean to call it that, but like a big head from, you know, the department of whatever. We heard from the people who literally are making the oysters that are farmed to table. And I think people are attracted to that.
1: Very much, you know, and I think you bring up a really good point. And by the way, thank you. And just to put it out into the atmosphere, the ionosphere, is our office is 8 people strong. So we've got, you know, I'm the tourism director. We have our director of the office. It's Morgan Nyrick. She in essence took over Anthony's role, and she used to be our creative director. And then we have Ellen Wolf, who is our brand director. And we've got Jill Larson, who is our community engagement outreach specialist, Shafi Khan, who's our digital marketing associate. Then we have Rob Damroff. For all those listeners out there who submit their events on CT Visit, I know you've worked with Rob Damroff. He is absolutely amazing. And then we have Jen Haig. So we've got a beautifully well-rounded team of professionals who really are focused. Their eye is on the prize, the lens of, how do we elevate the business owners? And I know a lot of listeners out there are thinking, how do I get involved in this train? How do I, you know, I have a bit, everybody's in the tourism business, first of all, whether you're a gas station, whether you're a retail shop, a restaurant, you know, gosh, even like a plumber could theoretically be, you know, in the tourism business, because if somebody is staying in an Airbnb and they have to have FaceTime with somebody when something goes wrong in the Airbnb, you know, it's all how that person makes them feel, mm-hmm. right? And even Mary Kay said, we all have this invisible sign around our neck that says, make me feel special. And some people's sign is not invisible. Some people's sign is very much a tattoo on their chest. But we know that. And that's the difference between, what do they say? Service and hospitality. Mm. Service is an action. Hospitality is how you make somebody feel. And something that I think is really important for the communities listening to understand is, you know, we can put our effort into marketing Connecticut, into telling those stories, into finding the right hooks and angles so that it's aesthetically pleasing, that somebody understands, right, to communicate. But once the guest gets into Connecticut, it's up to the communities and it's up to the businesses to shine, you know, and it's up to you guys to all slam together and to say, let's take Madison, for example, right? You know, you've got the Madison Beach Hotel that puts on Thursday night concerts, you know, then those people can go out into downtown Madison and go shopping at the cute little shops that are down there. Or maybe they can go to happy hour at another place. Or maybe they decide that they want to stay an extra night. And maybe they're not at Madison Beach Hotel, but maybe they're at an Airbnb. It's up to the communities to work together to bridge those gaps in between, to make somebody say, all right, I'm here in Hartford. What else am I going to do? And it's the people running those establishments to say, here's what I would do if I were you. I go to Pratt Street. And then I go to a Hartford Yard Goat game. Oh, and then you want to go to the CT Improv and go watch an improv comedy show. you know, it's all of those things of me saying as a local, this is what you have to do. And this is why I love to be here. Mm-hmm. So we can market all day long, but it's up to the communities to band together and to figure out their itineraries and do that cross promotion. And that's how you keep people here. That's how you make them excited to stay. That's what turns 4 hours into an overnight stay, which fills the hotel room or books the extra Airbnb.
0: Right. I think it makes a huge difference. And Rachel Lenda, we appreciate you and your, I would call it the small but mighty team for the Office of Tourism. Like you said, 8 very strong people who make up that office. But as you mentioned, you know, the many people in Connecticut who also have rallied behind this movement of really capitalizing on tourism and why the state is so special. And again, Connecticut's tourism industry booming with this new report, the state welcoming more than 72 million visitors in 2025, with tourism growth outpacing the national average by double, which is pretty incredible. Of course, if you want any information on all things Connecticut tourism, you know it, you love it, you could go to ctvisit.com, including what's happening this upcoming weekend. Rachel Lenda, thank you again for what you do professionally and always giving us the time here on WICC. We really appreciate it. Thank you. Again, that website is ctvisit.com. When we come back in just a minute, let's see if you have any outdoor plans this weekend, how they're holding up with the weather. Paul Piorek standing by after traffic.
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3: Slow going Bridgeport to Fairfield, southbound on the Connecticut Turnpike. Also a busy ride as you head towards Fairfield on the Merrick Parkway this morning. Fairfield County traffic every 10 minutes on WICC.
2: 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Miller Nissan of Fairfield, weather update.
0: Well, a couple of things that will be happening this weekend that we didn't get to talk to Rachel Lenda about because I was excited about that report. The River Street Sunset Bazaar is happening in downtown Norwalk tomorrow. Also, Skateport coming back to Bridgeport's Post Office Square tomorrow. But how's the weather looking for this weekend? We've got our chief meteorologist, Paul Piorek, back with us. Happy Friday, Paul. How are you?
4: Happy Friday, Melissa. Very well. And you?
0: I mean, it's Friday. We made it to the end of the work week. I'm okay with that. I'm good with that.
4: We did. Yeah. But you know, this humidity is just brutal.
0: Okay. Yes. Thank you so much. So you know what Chase said to me yesterday? And this is the only time I've ever felt okay about it being so brutally hot. You ready for this?
4: Yeah.
0: Okay. What do I always tell you when it's hot outside, my hair gets all puffy, right? And I look like Mufasa. Yeah.
4: Right.
0: Yes. My son yesterday, this might be the best compliment I will ever get in my life. And I'm not deserving of it. Let me be very clear. So my hair was all over the place last night and we're watching TV and he looks at me and he goes, Mom, you know who you kind of look like? And I said, no, I can't wait for this. He goes, you kind of look like Shakira.
4: Oh, no.
0: I said, no, are you kidding me? That is like, there's, first of all, not even close. I look nothing like Shakira. She is a goddess. Literally, that woman doesn't age. She's unbelievable. But he goes, you kind of look like Shakira with your hair like that. I'm like, well, now I want it to be humid every single day because if I even remotely look like Shakira, then we are having a good day.
4: You're but having yes. a great day.
0: Right? Yeah.
4: Oh,
0: seriously.
4: My gosh, a great day, right?
0: Waka,
4: hey,
0: waka.
4: I learned something
0: cow.
4: Yesterday.
0: What did you learn?
4: I learned that if you want to walk, well, I knew this before, but I knew it even more after yesterday. If you want to walk in the heat and humidity, don't.
0: That's the best lesson you've ever learned. Oh, my goodness.
4: Don't, because the sweat cannot evaporate. The heart will pump faster and the blood pressure will rise instantly. And there is a risk of cardiovascular problems.
0: Okay. Yeah. Well, it is interesting you say that. I was working out in our garage gym yesterday. And again, it felt like it was, you know, cooler because you're in the garage and also it's there's no lights on in there and everything. But it felt like after 20 minutes, Paul, I was like, I think I'm going to die now. I think I'm going to die right here. And my husband's going to come home tonight and be like, where, what happened?
4: But it
0: felt like that where you're just profusely sweating. And I thought to myself, I'm not even working that hard. What is happening right now?
4: No.
0: But
4: after
0: that must be it.
4: After about a half hour, I wasn't sure whether or not I was walking or swimming.
0: Oh, yeah. No, it's, you know that feeling, Paul? I don't know if you ever get this, but where you just start sweating in the most, like in the middle of your back, and you're like, how is this happening? Like, where is that even coming from? How do I even have a sweat gland in the middle of my back? But even that was happening where I'm like, I know I should not be sweating this badly, but it was because it was so humid. And I'm like, well, okay. I guess we're done here.
4: The daily guess the dew point.
0: Oh, I can't wait. I think I got to be honest, Paul. I felt like it was a little bit cooler this morning than yesterday. And yesterday was 76. So I'm going to repeat and say 72 or 73 today.
4: You know, you're a riot, first of all. Number one, you said a little bit cooler than yesterday was 76. And right now you are right. It is 75.
0: Oh, man. Come on. I thought I was right with 73.
4: You get the award.
0: It did. It felt slightly, when I say slight, like a sliver cooler this morning.
4: Just a sliver.
0: Yeah.
4: I mean, you're talking about a mini sliver.
0: I guess so. But I mean, I could. But that's crazy, though. At least I'll take a degree difference. So, okay.
4: Oh,
0: the dew point's 75, though. Yikes.
4: Yeah.
0: Ugh.
4: Well, we've got a lot of the weather menu. Good morning, everybody. Happy for IEA. Right now it is 76 outside. The dew point is up to 75. Humidity nearly 100%. And we have no wind. Partly sunny, hot, and humid. We have a heat advisory through this evening. There will be a few showers and thunderstorms moving in during the afternoon. It will be nearing 90. A few evening showers or thunderstorms. A mild and humid night will be in the mid-70s. Saturday, not a bad day. Again, humid still. We'll be in the upper 80s during the afternoon. We do run the risk of a shower or thunderstorm mid to late day. Sunday, sunny and hot with a high in the upper 80s. And Monday, more of the same, sunny and hot with a high in the mid to upper 80s. Right now, the aforementioned dew point is 75. It is humid. It is mild. Another hot and humid day on the way. Yeah, grab the umbrella, a shower, a thunderstorm later in the afternoon. I'm meteorologist Paul Piorek on WICC.
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3: Slow going Bridgeport to Fairfield, southbound on the Connecticut Turnpike. Also a busy ride as you head towards Fairfield on the Merritt Parkway this morning. Fairfield County traffic every 10 minutes on WICC.
2: 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Weather update.
6: A heat advisory will be in effect through this evening. Hot and humid with scattered afternoon showers and thunderstorms in the upper 80s. A mild and muggy night on the way with a few showers and thunderstorms in the low 70s. Partly sunny and hot tomorrow. There will be an afternoon shower or thunderstorm in the upper 80s. I'm meteorologist Paul Piorek on WICC.
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13: From ABC News, Mike Dubusky. Facebook's parent company is now facing an additional $567 million in fines after it was found liable in a New Mexico court for contributing to the teen mental health crisis. It comes on top of the $375 million a jury there had previously ordered Meta to pay. ABC's Sophie Flay.
14: The ruling says Meta intentionally used features such as endless scrolling, autoplay, notifications, and content recommendations to keep users on its platforms longer. Finding those features played a role in higher rates of depression, eating disorders, and suicide risk among young people. The court also said the platforms contributed to child sexual exploitation.
13: Meta has promised to appeal. President Trump says the United States military has massive amounts of munitions available. The president responding there to reports that the war in Iran has depleted the American weapons stockpile, particularly air defense missiles. One official speaking to ABC News characterized the levels of defense missiles as being extremely low. ABC's Louis Martinez.
15: There have been some public estimates that maybe the U.S. had about maybe 2,500 Patriot missiles at the start of this conflict with Iran. We have heard from at least one U.S. official who says that the U.S. has gone through at least 2/3 of that. With regards to the THAAD missiles, we've been told that maybe more than half of the missiles that were available at the start of the war have been depleted or used against Iran.
13: Alaska Senator Lisa Murkowski says she's opposed to confirming Todd Blanche as attorney general, citing concerns about the weaponization of the DOJ. Maine Republican Susan Collins has also said she's against Blanche, who currently serves as acting AG and can only afford to lose two votes if he's to be confirmed. And at least six people are dead in Thailand after a gunman opened fire at a school in Bangkok. Authorities say the suspect, who was killed, was a student at the school. You're listening to ABC News.
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13: Kellogg's is speeding up the end of artificial colors in its cereals.
17: Coming next year, a year earlier to a cereal bowl near you, Fruit Loops that actually contain fruit. Colors made from fruit and vegetables, not synthetic dyes. The change is coming to all its colorful cereals like Apple Jacks, and Kellogg is also removing BHT, the artificial preservative. The rush is coming as Target says it will stop stocking cereals with artificial colors in the spring. Walmart is pulling artificial food dyes from its store brands by January. Wayne Cabot, ABC News.
13: Locals call him the master of disguise. The FBI says an armed robber held up 10 businesses around the Atlanta area between October 2025 and January of this year while disguised as a construction worker, a healthcare employee, even a security guard. 33-year-old Tracy Mingo now faces several charges, including attempted robbery and possession of a firearm. Theodore Hertzberg is U.S. Attorney for the Northern District of Georgia.
18: To rob these people at gunpoint and to get away with thousands of dollars each time, it's really a blessing that nobody was hurt or killed.
13: Mingo is also charged with a number of Hobbs Act robberies, which affect interstate commerce. Boston University is the latest institution to cover tuition for families with incomes under $200,000. Families who qualify will pay no more than $20,000 to send a student to BU. I'm Mike Dubusky, ABC News.
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19: A letter from the Department of Children and Families is outlining some department changes. DCF has faced criticism after the release of new data showed 28 children who have had a history with the department have died since 2025. A new oversight committee was formed this year by the state legislature, which will track the agency going forward. Connecticut health officials are reminding parents that students must be up to date on state-required immunizations before returning to school. The requirements apply to students in public and private schools, as well as preschools and child care centers, with parents required to provide proof of vaccination and a completed health assessment. Governor Ned Lamont and the Office of Statewide Marketing and Tourism today are highlighting the release of the annual Tourism and Economics Report, which finds that tourism growth in Connecticut more than doubled the national rate in 2025. And a milestone is reached in the environmental cleanup at the Tidal Flats alongside the Housatonic River in Stratford. A ceremony was held yesterday to mark the completion of the $74 million remediation of the Tidal Flats through work with the Department of Energy and Environmental Protection and the EPA. For the Voice of Connecticut, WICC, I'm John Kamal.
0: 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We'll be right back. 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
3: Route 8 southbound, we have a crash in Derby. Two cars. Left lane is blocked. This is around exit 13B. So there's a backup starting to build behind that. Southbound on the Connecticut Turnpike, we're seeing a slow go between Bridgeport and Fairfield, Norwalk into Darien. And Fairfield on the Parkway southbound, it's slow. Fairfield County traffic every 10 minutes on WICC.
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6: A heat advisory will be in effect through this evening. Hot and humid with scattered afternoon showers and thunderstorms in the upper 80s. A mild and muggy night on the way with a few showers and thunderstorms in below 70s. Partly sunny and hot tomorrow. There will be an afternoon shower or thunderstorm in the upper 80s. I'm meteorologist Paul Piorek on WICC.
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0: As online prediction markets continue to grow, Connecticut leaders are raising concerns about their risks. A new report, in fact, from State Comptroller Sean Scanlon warns platforms like Kalshi and Polymarket can fuel gambling addiction, insider trading, and underage participation. He joins us now to talk more about this. Comptroller, welcome back. And let's start with that first question. What exactly are prediction markets?
4: Basically, they're websites. The most popular ones are called Kalshi and Polymarket, where you can go and pretty much bet on anything that is part of daily life, from sports, which is more common, to literal terrorist attacks, natural disasters, things like that. And I am somebody who's kind of freaked out about the ongoing efforts to gamify and monetize daily life. And I did this economic update this month looking at these prediction markets because I don't think they're getting enough attention. And as these sites play a bigger and bigger role in our daily life, I think we need to be having kind of a larger conversation about whether this is a good thing or a bad thing.
0: I totally agree. Do you think that people even realize that we kind of cross, I think, into a totally different territory? Like, to just say this is gambling or you know, betting, I think you're going past even a sports game at this point into a different territory. I don't know if you agree.
4: Well, yeah, I think that there's so many different problems with this. And we talk about this in the report, which folks can read on my website. But one of them is the gambling side of it, right? Which is, you know, the state of Connecticut believes that these sites are illegal, primarily for two reasons. Number one, because they're not licensed with the state. And number two, because it's clear that people, especially young men under the age of 21, which is the legal gambling age in Connecticut, are using these sites almost every day. And there's an epidemic that I see in my life. I'm about to turn 40. We're similar ages. Most of my friends who are guys are like obsessed with sports betting. And that is an even bigger problem with a younger generation than me. That's just like one of the issues, Melissa, right? Insider trading is another one that we can get into, which is just so rampant on these sites. And I just think for all these different reasons, we've got to really figure out how to regulate these things and rein them in before they consider taking more and more of our cultural time.
0: So I think you said something that was really important, Comptroller, that we need to also differentiate. So legal, is it legal or is it just a matter of they are not licensed to operate here? I mean, are that's not the same thing, correct?
4: Well, no, it's not the same thing. But by not being licensed, they are breaking the law. And there's ongoing litigation where the state, you know, basically told them to stop. They basically said, thanks, but we're all set. There were some court actions. The attorney general was involved. They then sued the state. And their contention basically is that states don't regulate what we do. Federal law does. Federal law sues state regulation. Where this gets complicated in Connecticut for the real inside baseball listeners of yours is that we have exclusivity for gaming with the tribes. Because of a deal that was struck with them decades ago when they first built the casinos, that they would have exclusivity over gaming in the state in exchange for them giving us portions of the money they get through gaming. When we went to legalize sports betting a few years ago in the state of Connecticut, we had to work with them as a result of that compact. Otherwise, we would lose out on that revenue. And so by not working with the tribes as part of this, they are violating the law in that way. But as I said earlier, the other way they're violating it is because they're not enforcing the 21-year and older gambling legal age here in the state of Connecticut.
0: And this probably sounds really silly to ask Comptroller, but I'm going to ask it anyways. It's not as simple as just saying you're banned from operating here in Connecticut.
4: It's not so simple as that. We don't have the power to shut down national websites, right? And we can't block them from being able to be accessed in the state of Connecticut. So this will have to play out in the courts. But I guess why I put this out there is because I just think that independent of legal action, I just don't think a lot of people are really thinking about how big of a role these websites are now playing in our society, and the corruption piece, the gambling piece, the insider trading part of it. But just moreover, like I said, the gamification of life, right? That like all of us are just part of some simulation game here where we can bet on terrible things happening to people in our communities. Just seems really off from a moral perspective. And you know, I'm not the morality police, I'm the fiscal watchdog of the state, but I think that there is a fine line that we're treading here, and I'm trying to start a conversation about it.
0: Well, I mean, I've got to be honest with you, Comptroller, and you're a dad, so I think you can certainly resonate with this one, but I agree to the extent that I feel like it's very hard to know if something is fixed or not. And here's what I mean by this. This is why I bring up your, you know, you being a dad. I have an 8-year-old. And we didn't grow up, you know, I grew up in the 90s, and we didn't grow up where I watched a, you know, a sports game and you see on the side of the screen all the bets going on in real time.
4: Yeah.
0: Now we watch sports games, you know, with our son, and he can see it constantly in the advertisements and everything, to the point that we've already had to have conversations. I'm not even joking. This is a true story. We just talked about this while he was in camp. He made a bet. Again, he's 8. He made a bet with a kid at camp that if he could, you know, they were playing, they were in an amusement park for one of their field trips. Long story short, he had made a bet that if I win this game, you know, I get this amount of money. If you win this game, you can have some of the money that I brought for, you know, for our lunch money or whatever. And ultimately, neither kid ended up, you know, going through with it because neither of them wanted to lose money. My point of bringing it up, though, is I'm like, excuse me, first of all, what? That's illegal. Yeah. Like, you're going to jail, brother. I mean, I went to the extreme where I'm like, first of all, you don't have any money. You have mom and dad's money. You shouldn't be doing that ever. Okay. Until you have money, I don't want to know that you're ever betting anything. Second of all, it's against the law for you to bet anything. And it's just, it's crazy because it is becoming so ingrained. Even if we don't want it and we're against it in our household, he knows about it. So my point is if we don't even have a good grasp on gambling and it's being so advertised, I agree with you that we definitely don't have a grasp on prediction markets, let alone insider trading. Are you kidding me? It's crazy.
4: And look, same with you. Grew up in the 90s here. I used to watch hours of SportsCenter per day. I haven't watched it in a while, but the other day I turned it on for my son, and the entire show is now about sports betting.
0: Yes.
4: And telling people about how they can make smarter bets. It's not highlights. It's not the top 10 playlist anymore, right? It's just talking about gambling. And I think that that's where you see that. So, that's a big problem. But the insider trading thing is insane, too. I have a considerable amount of power in my job. I'm not saying that to be a jerk. I'm just saying it's true. And I sign contracts all the time. So in theory, right now, I could go on to Kalshi. I could make a bet of who's going to win X state contract, right? I could start that betting pool. People could bet money. And I, as the sole person who would know who is going to win the contract, could anonymously go on and make a bet that is based on inside information and win a lot of money.

0: go out of Bridgeport through Fairfield, slow Norwalk 16 into Darien, and also delays now in Fairfield southbound on the Merritt Parkway. 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Fairfield County traffic every 10 minutes on WICC.
1: 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Miller Nissan of Fairfield, weather update.
2: Good morning. Another hot and humid day on the way. We'll be in the 80s to near 90 by midday and early in the afternoon. Right now, we have a wind shifting briefly out of the northwest, so our dew point went down to 73. It is 78 in Bridgeport, with that wind again out of the northwest shifting back to the southwest by later in the morning. Partly sunny, hot and humid. We'll be nearing 90 later in the afternoon. There will be a few scattered afternoon showers and thunderstorms. Tonight, early showers or thunderstorms. A mild and humid night will be in the mid-70s. Tomorrow, sunny, hot and humid with a high near 90. We do run the risk of an afternoon shower or thunderstorm. Sunday, sunny and hot with a high in the upper 80s. And Monday, sunny and hot with a high again in the mid to upper 80s. Right now, we have a reading of 78 in Bridgeport, hot and humid with a shower or thunderstorm later in the afternoon. I'm meteorologist Paul Piorek on WICC.
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3: Comptroller Sean Scanlon is here. Let's get back to the conversation. Online prediction market still growing, and there's a lot of concern surrounding these platforms and even insider trading going on. You bring up a couple of things there, Comptroller. One is obviously you're making money in a just not in a moral way, in a legal way, an ethical way. But the second thing is, you know, you talk about somebody who is potentially blowing the whistle on a major operation, good, bad, or indifferent. I mean, that to me is a safety compromise as well. I mean, there's a lot about the insider, you know, and going back to even talking about sports, we now live in a society where more and more conspiracy and some of it almost becoming truth now, where it's like, hey, did that sports game actually get rigged? And again, I'm making it elementary. You're talking about major, those two examples you just gave are major ones. Yeah. But I mean, even when you do watch sports, the amount of times, going back to my 8-year-old, the amount of times we will watch a game and he's like, oh, the only reason that happened was because the ref was going to make a bunch of money. I'm like, what? Yeah. What? Like, how is that even? But it's true. And I can't even yell at him because I'm like, you might be right. Honestly, you might be right. I don't know that you might be right, because I'm looking online and I'm seeing the amount of bets and I'm thinking to myself, this is crazy town. And it just makes you feel like you're in the Truman Show. Like, are there producers who are just telling us what's going to happen next? And then are they making bank off of it? It's really, it's alarming.
4: Well, that's the thing that I think is also the second part of this, which is, are these things moving markets? Are they dictating world events? Go beyond just sports, right? Obviously, none of us want to think that this basketball game is getting rigged by a ref or a player or something like that, though that clearly has happened before. But it's more of, is this thing moving world markets? Is it dictating events that are happening? You know, if somebody bets that there's going to be a wildfire, right? Does somebody then go start the fire, right? These are all like real world things that we are dealing with, and real world examples of what is happening. And I'm not saying that I have the answer. I personally believe there needs to be more regulation of this. I hope that the courts resolve this and we can then figure out what the best way to do it. At the very least, there should be no insider trading, and there should be no kids, literal kids, betting on these sites. But I think a larger issue here is just what we have to do. And this is really hard, not to get super deep and meta with you, but everyone I talk to on a daily basis kind of just feels like the world is out of control and things are out of control and we're all losing control of our lives. And it's really scary, especially as the parents of young kids. And I just think we can't feel helpless. We can actually take that power back. And I think looking at things like this is part of the way that we can do that.
3: Are there any positives to having prediction markets, insider trading? I mean, I always look for two sides to every story, but is there a positive to it?
4: Yeah, I mean, look, I'm sure I could find some positives. We do in our report acknowledge some of them, right? And look, I get that, you know, we live in a free country and this is part of capitalism, right? So I'm not somebody who is like, we got to stifle any and all things that are

0: or like this, but I just think in my estimation, you know, we present this report with neutrality. It's what I pride myself on, is people can make their own conclusions. But personally, where I come down is that this is sort of doing more harm than good, and that we should step in to make sure it's a regulated process. I'm sure you could have somebody else in your show who's like, hey, man, this is the free market. People, you have free will. They can do whatever they want. And if their eight-year-old has got a credit card and an iPhone and is betting on things on Kalshi, then, and they are cool with that, then like that's their choice as parents. I just think we have a larger responsibility to the people of Connecticut and the well-being of people. And that's what we're here for as government. Finding the balance, of course, is what we debate about in good faith as politicians. But in my mind, we just have to find some answers to this. And the sooner we do that, I think the better.
1: Yeah, I think, like you said, more oversight, certainly, maybe some more controls, much like we need for social media or AI or many other things, or even how we've done that with gambling and yeah, online betting. You know, I agree with you. I think, you know, and I do appreciate that about you, the neutrality. I try to live that way and work that way as well. But I do think the other element, like you're doing right now, is also educating people, because I don't even know if people can, on average, give a definition of what prediction markets are, what insider trading even is, how it's prevalent to their everyday lives, and what the risks are. And I just think even understanding that better is an improvement from where we're at today. You know what I mean?
0: Yeah, and I think it's just letting people know, right? I mean, the other thing we didn't talk about is that, you know, multiple news outlets have looked at this, and basically they question whether this whole thing is rigged, right? So like 67% of the money that's won on Polymarket, according to the Wall Street Journal, is won by 0.1% of people, right? So, you know, you go to a carnival sometimes with your kids and you're like, can this ball really fit in that hole? You're not so sure, right? Like, that's kind of how I look at these websites too, right? It's like, what are your odds to actually win? How much money is being spent on that? And is this whole thing just rigged, not to mention unfair? Again, another reason why we should look at this. And I think that at the end of the day, I don't think most people are thinking about this because they have busy lives, but what I want them to think about is how this is touching their lives in ways that they may not even know about. And, you know, every day as a parent, I'm learning things that I didn't know, right? That I think is important for us to stay on top of. And I view this as part of my job as the watchdog of the state, and I hope that people will check out the report, and I hope that we can have a conversation about this and try to figure out whether there's a better way.
1: Mm-hmm. And I'm actually going to put a link to your report on our website, voiceofct.com, so people can learn more, read more about this. And Comptroller Sean Scanlon, I appreciate the work that you do for our great state of Connecticut. Thank you so much for giving us the time.
0: You're welcome. Have a good day.
1: All right. Thanks. You too. Again, that is Comptroller Sean Scanlon right here on WICC. We'll be right back.
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3: Slow going, stop and go ride between Bridgeport and Fairfield on the Turnpike. Norwalk 16 into Darien. Looks pretty good on the parkway at this moment. And it looks like they've cleared that earlier two-car crash southbound on Route 8 heading in through Derby. Fairfield County traffic every 10 minutes on WICC.
2: 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Miller Nissan of Fairfield, weather update.
4: Another hot and humid day on the way. A heat advisory through this evening. There will be afternoon showers and thunderstorms in the upper 80s. A mild and humid night on the way with a few showers and thunderstorms in the low 70s. Partly sunny and hot tomorrow. There may be an afternoon shower or thunderstorm in the upper 80s. I'm meteorologist Paul Fiorek on WICC.
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9: A letter from the Department of Children and Families outlines department changes after a series of tragic deaths. The 17-page letter sent to Governor Ned Lamont states that the department is hiring for additional support staff positions and improving the speed with which children and caregiver visits take place. The department has faced criticism after the release of new data showed 28 children who have had a history with DCF have died since 2025. A new oversight committee was formed this year by the state legislature, which will track the agency going forward. DCF contends that no such committee is needed. As families get ready for the new school year, Connecticut health officials are reminding parents that students must be up to date on state-required immunizations before returning to class. The requirements apply to students in public and private schools, as well as preschools and child care centers, with parents required to provide proof of vaccination and a completed health assessment. The state eliminated religious exemptions for school vaccines in 2021, although medical exemptions are still allowed with proper documentation. Required vaccines vary by grade level and include protections against diseases such as measles, polio, hepatitis, chickenpox, and meningitis, while annual flu shots are required only for children under 5 attending preschool or childcare. Officials encourage families to schedule appointments now to avoid last-minute delays before the school year begins. Governor Lamont and the Connecticut Office of Statewide Marketing and Tourism today are highlighting the release of the annual Tourism and Economics Report, which found that tourism growth in Connecticut more than doubled the national rate in 2025, and the state welcomed 72.2 million visitors during the year. Additionally, visits to Connecticut increased 3.1% over the previous year, compared with national growth of 1.5%. According to the report, Connecticut tourism in 2025 generated $20.1 billion in total economic impact and generated $1.6 billion in Connecticut state and local tax revenue. Children's hospitals across Connecticut are reporting a sharp increase in injuries involving e-bikes and e-scooters, especially among children between the ages of 9 and 13, prompting new safety concerns as students prepare to return to school. Connecticut Children's says it treated more than 120 young riders for e-bike and e-scooter injuries between May and July alone, with five more cases reported in a single weekend. In response, the Fairfield School District is banning e-bikes and e-scooters on school grounds unless riders are at least 16 years old and have a driver's license. Safety experts are recommending helmets, elbow and knee pads, and proper training, and they're encouraging parents to teach children the rules of the road before they ride. A milestone's been reached in the environmental cleanup at the Tidal Flats along the Housatonic River in Stratford. A ceremony was held yesterday to mark the completion of the $74 million remediation of the Tidal Flats through work with the Connecticut Department of Energy and Environmental Protection and the EPA. The flats were once home to a U.S. Army engine plant that operated from the early 1950s to the mid-1990s. And Connecticut Children's Hospital's smallest ever NICU patient returned to thank his care team. Now 18 years old, Drayden Brindisi said he was very thankful to the caregivers that helped him in his time in the NICU. Brindisi needed intensive care for 5 months after weighing in at just 15 pounds at birth. Drayden has faced challenges, years of therapy, and had to adjust to a lack of vision after developing in the womb for just 23 weeks. Nonetheless, Drayden is thriving day to day. For the Voice of Connecticut, WICC, I'm John Kamal.
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3: Some delays in Fairfield southbound on the Turnpike also as you make your way through Norwalk into Darien. Busy ride now on the Parkway southbound at Route 7 in Norwalk. Fairfield County traffic every 10 minutes on WICC.
2: 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Miller Nissan of Fairfield, weather update.
4: A heat advisory will be in effect through this evening. Hot and humid with scattered afternoon showers and thunderstorms in the upper 80s. A mild and muggy night on the way with a few showers and thunderstorms in the low 70s. Partly sunny and hot tomorrow. There will be an afternoon shower or thunderstorm in the upper 80s. I'm meteorologist Paul Piorek on WICC.
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1: This week, Connecticut's State Board of Education voted to send updated guidance to school districts across the state, including bell-to-bell restrictions that would keep phones and other personal devices off limits throughout the entire school day. I want to remind folks that was not a ban put in place. That was just more of an updated I'd say, way of guiding schools and supporting schools if they want to put bell-to-bell bans in place, and they are encouraging it. In fact, the governor actually ordered the state board to go back, look at what their guidance was sent out in 2024, and maybe kind of pump it up a little bit. Because let's remember, this past legislative session, there was a real effort that had support from the teachers and many other advocates across the state begging legislators to pass a law that would require a bell-to-bell ban. That did not pass ultimately. And so the governor, who was a huge supporter of that, was pretty upset and said to the state board, hey, go back, look at this, and I want you to send some recommendations out to the schools before the next school year. I didn't realize they were kind of doing this. I had not heard anything about it. So we get this announcement, and that's great. And I'm not saying we shouldn't talk about the bell-to-bell restrictions, but I will say we talk a lot about it. We do. We've talked a lot about it in the last couple of years. We've heard from students and teachers and administrators and education experts, parents, obviously, about the bell-to-bell. And that's perfectly fine. The other part of this, though, this guidance that I think is the bigger part of it, to be honest, and here's why, is purposeful tech instruction. That includes screen time limits and even pulling back on using heavy tech instruction in the classroom. Maybe, dare I say, rolling back to some of the basics. And so why do I feel like that's important? Because there has been such a focus on cell phones, and that's one part of the issue in schools, certainly. But the other part is we kind of became very tech heavy all of a sudden. And maybe, just maybe, the pendulum swung way too far in one direction. And this could be a turning point for us kind of getting back more in the middle. Joining us now to talk more about this is Regina Von Gutkin, who is the founder of the Screen Smart Initiative. And Regina joins us on the show for the first time, so be kind to her, okay? Regina is so excited to be here. I know she is. She's a little nervous, but she's going to be great. Regina, welcome to WICC. How are you?
13: Thank you so much. I'm great. How are you?
1: I'm great. I honestly want to first introduce people to the Screen Smart Initiative, what exactly it is, and why did you, a mother of three, decide to even start this?
13: Yeah, so last year, my book club and I read The Anxious Generation, and my kids are young, and they don't have cell phones, they don't have tablets. And I was just kind of on this path where I was going to give it to them when they started asking for it. And I had no idea that there was such a mental health crisis. So like, it moved me so much, I started asking questions up to my district. You know, what are we doing with cell phones? What can we do better? I thought it was going to be a slam dunk. I thought it was going to be, you know, I reach out to my board of ed, I send them an email, and they're like, oh yeah, this is a really good idea. Let's impose a bell-to-bell ban. But that was not the case. I was met with a lot of resistance. I was very surprised. So I started organizing. You know, I'm a lawyer, I'm a mom, I'm not an advocate, I'm not a lobbyist, I've never done anything like this before. So I just kind of started having people sign a petition to tell the district that this is what we wanted. And then we started having meetings, and I started sending emails to a large group of people that signed up for my newsletter. And, you know, it's kind of evolved. And as this was happening in my district, the state decided that they were going to try and do this bell-to-bell ban in the legislative session last year. So I kind of refocused my efforts, and that kind of snowballed into the Screen Smart Initiative becoming a statewide organization to really push for bell-to-bell. But as we got deeper into the bell-to-bell, you know, the whole concept of ed tech reared its head, which was, again, something I wasn't even really aware of being a problem, and started advocating for less screens in schools. And that's really what the focus has become, you know, because it is such an interesting new part of everybody's lives. And I think, you know, it happened so fast, basically because of COVID, right? You know, everything changed very quickly, and we all became, you know, super tech heavy for school. And, you know, we just kind of decided that was the way we needed to do this now. Without really looking at, you know, is this the right thing? Does this really help? And now that we're out of COVID, you know, I think it's time, and everybody realizes it's time, to go back and look at what are we doing here. And that's really what this guidance is all about. It's going back and taking a really intentional look at what we're doing in our classrooms. Why are we using tech? Is it helpful? And I think, you know, again, while you like you said, this is not a law. This is not a mandate. It is a very strong recommendation from the State Board of Education to every district that this needs to be a priority. And that's the first step, right? You know, we have to start having this conversation.
1: Mm-hmm. Well, and the other thing that you mentioned, Regina, which I think is really important, is the understanding of just how tech heavy the classroom has become. As you mentioned, mm-hmm. it wasn't until you kind of leaned in and asked questions that you even realized it. I myself did not realize it until A, I had a kid going to public schools, but B, I'm a reporter. So I think the average person doesn't actually realize that. Would you say that's one of the more surprising parts since starting the Screen Smart initiative? How many, honestly, parents are kind of not in the know about how tech heavy the classroom experience is, especially for littles?
13: Absolutely. I mean, like you said, you had no idea. I had no idea. My kids are going into fourth and second. And, you know, in second grade, my son started talking about Epic, which is this reading app. And I'm like, oh, that's weird. And, you know, he kept coming home. I'm on Epic. On Epic, we did this. On Epic, we did that. And I questioned the teacher and I was like, what's Epic? She's like, oh, yeah, you know, we have to start, you know, in second grade because in third grade they start taking the iReady test. So, you know, we got to get them used to computers and Chromebooks and all that stuff so they're ready for the test. And I kind of just accepted it. But it's like, wait a minute, what are we doing here?
1: Mm-hmm. Oh, like, Regina, if it makes you feel any better, and this is probably, I'm telling you right now, my son's going to have to go to years of therapy, let me tell you, because the amount of times I have to say, here's the thing, Mr. or Mrs. whoever I'm talking to at the school, I'm a reporter, I do this for a living, I'm looking at the back end of things, I don't even, you know, listen, I'm not cool with this. When my son in kindergarten was handed a Chromebook, let me tell you, Regina, I said to myself, what? Why in the world? What in the world does a 5-year-old need with this? Right. So this is me. And I'm thinking, OK, don't spiral. Right. Melissa, please don't spiral because your 5-year-old would love for you not to do that. So I asked the school, very similar. Hey, we're trying to teach them these skills. And I think to myself, maybe I'm outdating myself. Maybe I'm saying, well, I learned how to type and use a computer in sixth grade. That was normal because that's when computers were a big deal. Why does he need to know in kindergarten? Then the computer started coming home and we are kind of a screen free home. Granted, my son can get on his video games, but they're connected to Eric, what is the thing I've got his thing connected to? A projector. Thank you so much. It's Friday. So it's connected to a projector so that my husband and I can always keep tabs on what he is playing. He does not have a tablet. He certainly doesn't have a phone. And so him bringing this in, I kind of felt like was an intrusion of my home. And I went to the school about it and you would have thought I was crazy. Like they're like, ma'am, this is across the board. Everyone's doing this. I'm like, yeah, well, I don't like it. I don't like it. I'm not into it. I don't feel it. And I will say, I give credit to my superintendent who not only said, okay, well, maybe we don't send the Chromebooks home. But the other thing that she backed up this year, which I'm really proud of, was she said, I don't see why we give the Chromebooks in kindergarten when there are so many transitional things happening that year. Kids are sometimes for the first time being in instruction for the first time. Some of these kids have never even been to preschool. So it's the first time being in kind of a structural learning environment. Sometimes these are the first times these kids are meeting other children because they didn't go to daycare or they didn't go to preschool or they're only children. So there's so many monumental foundational things happening. To add tech on top of it is lunacy. So again, to give credit where credit is due, we are, I think, figuring it out. But I agree with you, Regina. I think we were just kind of expected to say, like, this is what we have to do. And the teachers are kind of handcuffed to it because the state is telling them to do it. But this guidance to me, this is the turning point, is the fact that they said it's not just bell to bell. We also have to start pulling back on the tech in the classroom.
13: Right. Absolutely. This really is happening across the country. And, you know, the state of Utah passed a law last year that said if technology does not have a significant educational return backed up by actual data, that technology is not coming into our classroom. And that's a statute. And their statute also says that schools have to intentionally minimize screen time. So, you know, this is happening. Connecticut, you know, as we saw last session, is not on the fast track to dealing with this. You know, we couldn't get the bell-to-bell bell passed But this is a step in the right direction, and legislation takes time. And that's another reason why I started Screen Smart Initiative. And I also formed a screen reduction working group because, you know, my kids are in school right now. We don't have time for legislators to, number one, realize this is an issue. Number two, get around to talking about it, then passing some form of legislation that won't go into effect until the next or even the next school year. Mm-hmm. So what my goal is to, not only for my children, but for other parents who feel the same way, who maybe don't have the interest in starting an advocacy group, is to create resources for them to literally, starting this year, reduce their child's screen time in their classrooms. Hmm. So, you know, one of the things that we've done is we've created these templates for, it's a screen reduction request that you can give to your child's teacher. You know, I think schools are about to start sending out teacher assignments. So when I get my teacher assignment in the next week or two, I'm going to be emailing my teacher to say, "Hi, I'm Regina. This is what I'm doing. I'm asking you to find ways to minimize my child's screen time this year." I give them some examples. I give them some apps and programs that I don't want them on. I'm offering them assistance. I'll be sending in paper and pencils. And it's a way to start a conversation.
1: So, Regina, hold on, because I want to continue giving this advice to parents, especially, as you mentioned, if we don't see laws or major changes happening, especially because this guidance, while it is exciting, it came just a few weeks before the next school year. So hold on 1 second. We'll continue the conversation right after a fast break for traffic and weather.
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3: Slow ride southbound on the Connecticut Turnpike heading out of Bridgeport to Fairfield, Norwalk into Darien, and also Stamford 2, 9 to exit 6. And delays begin in Norwalk on the parkway around Route 7 through New Canaan Avenue and now building in New Canaan right by the rest area. Fairfield County traffic every 10 minutes on WICC.
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14: Good morning. Another hot and humid day on the way. Right now we have 77 degrees in Bridgeport. Our dew point is 74. We have no wind and our barometer is 30.11 on the way up. Partly sunny, hot and humid, nearing 90 later in the afternoon. There will be a few scattered showers and thunderstorms late in the day. We do have a heat advisory through this evening. A few early showers or thunderstorms tonight, mid-70s. Tomorrow, partly sunny with an afternoon shower or thunderstorm, not a washout, will be in the upper 80s. Sunday, sunny and hot in the upper 80s, and Monday, sunny in the mid to upper 80s. Right now it is 78 in Bridgeport, hot and humid through the afternoon. There may be a shower or thunderstorm later in the day. I'm meteorologist Paul Piorek on WICC.
2: 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The voice of Connecticut, WICC 600 and 95.9. It's Melissa in the morning.
1: Regina Von Gutkin is here, founder of Screen Smart Initiative. And I am going to put a link on our website, voiceofct.com, so you can learn more about the work that she and others are doing, but also get connected with the resources that she was just talking about. So I clicked on, actually, Regina, the grade 3 through 6 to 7 screen reduction request. I was just reading through it. It's awesome. And I actually will be sending this to my son's school. So stay tuned. My son's school, I'm sure they know what's coming. But you know what I want to know? The other part of this is, well, two parts of this, Regina, I'd love for you to speak on. And you started to touch on it, honestly, is obviously educating, having parents really understand the screen time limits, the importance of it, and how we kind of need to go back to some basics a little bit. But the other part of it that I think is important is also making sure your kids understand why you're doing it. Because I do find that's an important thing. I shared this story with my audience recently. My son went to a robotics camp for a week at Fairfield U and he loved it. He was the only child in the entire camp, not an exaggeration, that did not have a Roblox account. He was the only one.
13: Wow.
1: And the camp counselor said, we need to make one. And I said, absolutely not. You cannot. I said, you can't. I said, my son is not allowed on Roblox. And they said, well, that's part of the camp, so he wouldn't be included. I said, well, can he use your account? because he's not allowed to use one. And so they did. They made like a guest account, basically, and they, you know, report back. But by the end of the week, my son told me, he goes, Mom, I felt like a loser this week. He said, I'm the only kid in the camp who didn't have it. And we had a full conversation. I had my husband sit down. The three of us sat and we talked about why we have very major screen limits. And I was real with my son, who's only eight, but I was real with him about the dangers of the internet or how adults can't even handle screen limits and things. And it made sense to him. How important is it that we're not just giving this instruction to the teachers or the schools or things like that, but we're also explaining to our kids on the other side of it why we do this?
13: No, 100%. It's such an important piece of this. And I think it's a bigger challenge, obviously, for those families who had children, you know, in school during COVID, who are probably entrenched in tech. And, you know, they now are living this, breathing this, and trying to take it back. And it's so much harder for them, but it's not impossible. And I think that that's really, it's up to the parent, right? Because it's not going to be easy. It's a difficult conversation, and it may be that they are much different than their peers. I think what's starting to happen is that, you know, younger families are kind of realizing this is happening because of this tidal wave of data that's coming out. And there's going to be a whole new crop of kids who never even had it. And I think, you know, for those families that already are entrenched in it, it's really about building a community of peers and friends that are, that share your values and can get on board together. And it's really about parents talking to other parents and saying, we can do this together. It's going to be so much easier if, you know, Jenny and Laura are not the only ones. At least they have each other at the sleepover party without smartphones or without Roblox accounts. So, you know, it's hard work. It's not easy, but I think we owe it to our kids to explain why we're doing it and, you know, put real barriers and boundaries in place for their benefit.
1: I mean, and the other part of it too, Regina, as I mentioned, there's two parts to this. How important is it that we are not just dictating to the teachers and to our kids about screen limits, but we also get ourselves in check? Because I got to be honest, I actually got in an on-air argument with the attorney general about this. I said, I said to him, I was like, well, I respect the fact that you want to have more controls over how much, you know, kids are exposed to online and on their phones. What about us, the adults? And he actually snapped back and he said, well, you know, I'm not saying that every job is like this, but as the attorney general, I need my phone 24/7. And I'm like, I don't think you do. I know your job's important. I'm not about to pretend like I know how your job works, but I'm going to tell you right now, I don't think you need it at the dinner table. I think people would give you grace if you took time off of your phones. It was really uncomfortable. But I think that is part of the conversation, too, is we have to get ourselves in check as well as adults.
13: Absolutely. I mean, this is not a kid only issue. Like, we have all been given mini slot machines in our pockets. We are all addicted. To think that we're not is just, you know, it's just lunacy. You know, like, we are all addicted. We all do way too much screen time. You know, I bought an app to put on my phone to limit how many times I can open all of the apps that I like, you know, and I have to like acknowledge that, all right, you only have this many opens left. And it's been a huge help for me because, you know, it's just mindless. You're not doing anything. You're not getting anything out of it. And when your kids see you on your phone, that's telling them that this is okay. It also makes parenting so much harder because, like, our brains are so overstimulated by everything that's coming through on our phones. Then you have these little people who have so much energy and just want your attention. You know, it just makes like explosions happen in your brain. And so obviously it's so much better for everybody when we are not on them all the time. And it is entrenched in our life. You know, I am not anti-tech. I think none of us are in a place where we can do this life without it right now, right? Because it has become so entrenched. So nobody's saying that it's the devil or it's the worst thing to ever happen, but I think we need to manage it. We need to learn how to utilize it appropriately. And it's a hard ask for everybody because Like, we literally are all addicted.
1: Yeah, I think that's so true. Regina, I want to thank you for what you do, Screen Smart Initiative, and I am going to put a link on our website, voiceofct.com, for people to learn more, get more connected to this, and I so appreciate having this conversation with you here on WICC. Thank you for your time. We're going to be right back. 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
3: Slow ride southbound on the Connecticut Turnpike heading out of Bridgeport to Fairfield, Norwalk into Darien, and also Stamford 2, 9 to exit 6. And delays begin in Norwalk on the parkway around Route 7 through New Canaan Avenue, and now building in New Canaan right by the rest area. Fairfield County traffic every 10 minutes on WICC.
2: 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Miller Nissan of Fairfield, weather update.
4: Another hot and humid day on the way. A heat advisory through this evening. There will be afternoon showers and thunderstorms in the upper 80s. A mild and humid night on the way with a few showers and thunderstorms in the low 70s. Partly sunny and hot tomorrow. There may be an afternoon shower or thunderstorm in the upper 80s. I'm meteorologist Paul Fiorek on WICC.
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16: From ABC News, Mike Dubusky. Meta is now on the hook for nearly $1 billion after a court in New Mexico issued a second major fine against the company. It's all after that landmark ruling, which found the company liable for putting young people on Facebook and Instagram at risk.
17: The judge now also ordering Meta to make changes to its apps, including eliminating push notifications on Instagram for users under the age of 18 from 10 p.m. to 7 a.m. and during school hours from 8 a.m. to 3 p.m. and putting time limits on the app for those users, no more than 90 hours a week. Meta was not ordered to change its algorithm.
16: ABC's Elizabeth Schulze. Meta has vowed to appeal that ruling as well. Officials in Michigan say the bagged salads that had been linked to a cyclosporiasis outbreak in the state are now safe to eat. The tainted products are no longer available. Taylor Farms has been at the center of that outbreak, which grew the impacted lettuce in Mexico. The company says its own tests don't show any contamination, but food safety advocate and lawyer Bill Marler says there may be a simple reason for that.
18: The reason why there usually are not positive tests is that people eat the evidence. I mean, that's how people get sick.
16: The outbreak made thousands of people sick across 15 states. We're learning some new details about that deadly shooting at a school in Thailand, which killed at least 6 people.
19: Thai police say the suspect killed his grandparents at home before going on this rampage at his school on the outskirts of Bangkok. Authorities saying he used a 9mm handgun belonging to his grandfather. This is the second deadly school shooting in Thailand this year, now renewing calls for tighter gun control.
16: ABC's Brick Clennett, the suspect, also died in the incident. This hour, the Bureau of Labor Statistics will release its non-farm payroll report for the month of July, with experts expecting the economy to have added about 83,000 jobs during that time. 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
16: Congressman Rob Menendez says there's been another death at the Delaney Hall Detention Center in Newark, New Jersey. This is the third death at the facility and the second in just a month. It's believed to have happened 2 weeks ago when the detainee had a seizure. The agency is required to notify Congress when a detainee dies in their custody, but ICE says the death actually happened at the hospital.
0: The death of this third detainee was never reported to Congress. It was never disclosed to the public. That's because he was not technically in federal custody when he died. And New Jersey Democrats and advocates say this is just part of the pattern of ICE and the private contractor here who runs Delaney Hall of fundamentally being unsafe, documented failures. And they say this is the wake-up call to finally shut this facility down.
16: ABC's Darla Miles. A salmonella outbreak tied to recalled jalapenos has grown to 345 cases across 27 states. The pepper came from Sinaloa, Mexico, and were distributed across restaurants including Chipotle and Qdoba. ABC News medical correspondent Dr. Darian Sutton.
6: So salmonella is a bacterial infection. It most often comes from contaminated food, foodborne illnesses. It's actually one of the most common foodborne illnesses. And the symptoms typically can start either 6 hours to up to 6 days after you've eaten that food, and they can last from 4 to 7 days.
16: And starting today, campfires are banned in Olympic National Park on account of an elevated wildfire danger. I'm Mike Dubusky, ABC News.
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9: A letter from the Department of Children and Families is outlining some department changes. DCF has faced criticism after the release of new data showed 28 children who have had a history with the department have died since 2025. A new oversight committee was formed this year by the state legislature, which will track the agency going forward. Connecticut health officials are reminding parents that students must be up to date on state-required immunizations before returning to school. The requirements apply to students in public and private schools, as well as preschools and child care centers, with parents required to provide proof of vaccination and a completed health assessment. Governor Ned Lamont and the Office of Statewide Marketing and Tourism today are highlighting the release of the annual Tourism and Economics Report, which finds that tourism growth in Connecticut more than doubled the national rate in 2025. And a milestone is reached in the environmental cleanup at the Tidal Flats alongside the Housatonic River in Stratford. A ceremony was held yesterday to mark the completion of the $74 million remediation of the Tidal Flats through work with the Department of Energy and Environmental Protection and the EPA. For the Voice of Connecticut, WICC, I'm John Kamal.
1: 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We'll be right back. 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
3: Here's the latest southbound on 95. It's a slow ride through Bridgeport into Fairfield. They're busy in Norwalk to Darien in the heavy part now. 9 to 6 in Stamford, southbound on the Merritt Parkway. We're dealing with a slow go at Route 7 in Norwalk to New Canaan Avenue. Busier in New Canaan and delays at Route 8 southbound in Shelton. Fairfield County traffic every 10 minutes on WICC.
2: 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Miller Nissan of Fairfield, weather update.
4: A heat advisory will be in effect through this evening. Hot and humid with scattered afternoon showers and thunderstorms in the upper 80s. A mild and muggy night on the way with a few showers and thunderstorms in below 70s. Partly sunny and hot tomorrow. There will be an afternoon shower or thunderstorm in the upper 80s. I'm meteorologist Paul Piorek on WICC.
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1: Residents in South Norwalk are pushing back against plans to transform Man Risa Island into a commercial destination, which would include potentially restaurants, event space, even an outdoor amphitheater. Neighbors saying the project could bring more than 1 million visitors a year. It could really impact the traffic, strain emergency access, and overwhelm already congested roadways. To talk more about this, we welcome Kim Tromba to the show to discuss more of these concerns around the concept of Man Risa Wilds. Kim, welcome to WICC, and thank you so much for being willing to talk on the air. How are you?
8: I'm fantastic. Good morning, and thank you so much for having me. It's an honor.
1: Oh, no, really, Kim. I've been very focused on, to be totally honest with you, I think, first of all, my model, if you will, for this show is that I like to give all sides of the story. And right now, Connecticut's in this very interesting place. It's in a very sweet spot, honestly, because there are currently 3 major properties in Fairfield County specifically that are transforming. One is obviously Man Risa Wilds. Another is Great Island in Darien. And most recently is the former Army Engine Plant in Stratford. And so oftentimes I will have either the town or city leaders on for where these properties are, and the developers, the people who are behind the property, and they're having these meetings and conversations. And I will say, I think Man Risa Wilds has tried to engage the public a lot. Feel free to push back on that, though. It seems that they have. But this is the first time where I'm hearing people go, whoa, wait a minute, hold on. What are we trying to do here with Man Risa? And so I really do appreciate getting this side, because I have kind of failed to do so, or at least to get people to come on to give both sides on Man Risa so far.
8: Fantastic. Fantastic. Well, just to start, I live in Harborview, which is the community at the north end on Man Risa Island, and we're connected to the mainland by a 1/2 mile of one lane causeway. Just to kind of frame where I'm located and how much I am affected, our neighborhood is the last stop just past Man Risa. So, you know, I was at all the community engagements. I've been very involved from the beginning, and I very much appreciate, you know, what the McCords are doing in purchasing this property and cleaning up the coal ash and all the, you know, health concerns, which we applaud. We truly do. And so, you know, all the way up until they gave their final project reveal in February at the aquarium, their last community event there, you know, we seemed to be all on board with the concern of traffic. Traffic was always a big concern. and quite frankly, a concern of theirs as well, from my perspective. And so there's just no plan. And so, you know, the concern of the community, and I can't speak for everybody, obviously, but the general population is, what is the plan? You know, Norwalk has notoriously rubber stamped projects like this in the past without having a plan. You know, something that's come to light this week for me, and it really was like a light bulb, was that we are identified as the worst traffic corridor in the country. Can you believe that?
10: Wait, really? Where did you hear that or read that, or where'd that come from? I haven't heard that.
8: So I know from the NRIX 2024 scorecard, we are identified at I-95 southbound from Westport, Norwalk through Stamford, Greenwich, is the busiest interstate corridor in the U.S., especially during morning peak hours.
10: So with traffic, yes. You mean, like on the roadways?
8: Traffic.
10: So that I knew, and I know about even on the trains, that stretch, that corridor, Fairfield County essentially, is that's why I think the federal government wanted to put a lot of money into Metro North. That's a whole other story. But yes, I did know that. Yes, about how congested it is, which is crazy when you think about like LA highways. It's nuts to think that I-95's got it beat. But yes, you are correct. Yes.
8: Worse than Atlanta, Washington, D.C., Chicago, Seattle, Houston, Boston, just to name a few.
10: Yep.
8: We are the number one across the country. You know, well, the developers' transportation strategy memorandum that they have put in with their application for a special permit, they are suggesting that there'll be an additional 792,000 new visitors to Manresa Island each year. Now, when you add in the regular traffic, we're estimating over 1.1 million. And this is just reporting. This isn't studies. There's been no traffic studies to support the actual. These are just guesstimated numbers based on reporting from the applicant. Norwalk has not performed a traffic study either from the commission or an outside provider. This is what we're asking for. Slow down, Norwalk. How can we stamp this as a yes when we don't know what we don't know? We don't know.
10: So
8: we don't
10: have the
8: infrastructure.
10: I'm glad that you said that because you mentioned before that Norwalk has rubber stamped projects like this in the past. I wrote it down. What projects? Can you give me an idea of like where you've seen like, oh, we probably should have thought that one through a little bit more, Norwalk? Like what projects? Could you give me just some examples?
8: So there are a lot of, I don't have specifics with me right this moment, but there are plenty of new apartments that are being built. There was a new school that was just built here in South Norwalk. We don't know the ramifications of all of those community impact studies. There's been no impact studies. There's over 100 construction projects happening in Norwalk right now, and nobody manages who's doing what. It takes me an additional 20 minutes to get to my office in Westport now than it did 6 months ago. The impact of all of the construction happening, there's a hotel that was just approved on Water Street. You know, there's been no impact studies, not to mention our water, you know, flooding problems that were so low level here, and how the impact on Water Street with the flooding when there's the high moon tide, you know, and the rainstorm at the same time, which happened a few weeks ago, where streets were impassable in our flood prone area. You know, that's another concern. There's no studies on the impacts of weather, traffic, general community impact. You know, we really need to have the right person come in here that is not attached to the city, that is an independent, come in and go, hey, let me just check out where the pattern of traffic is flowing, in what direction and from what, and how can we remediate that? We have no sidewalks on the causeway right now. We have pedestrians, cyclists, moms with new babies, push, you know, with not even a sidewalk. We have dump trucks coming with dirt, coming to bring for the already approved phase one of Manresa, of the trails. We have trucks coming. I calculate every 3 to 5 minutes. I walk that route with my dog several days a week. The impact of that hasn't been studied. That phase was approved without impact study of traffic and infrastructure. So we already can't handle the extra traffic that is created to create phase one, not to mention the bridge project, which is still happening over here and has been delayed and delayed. And I'm hearing now 2030, 2032, maybe 2035, which will continue through the opening of phase one, which is expected to open next year.
1: Mm-hmm. Yeah. So a lot of kind of building concerns there, as in like one thing after another, not physically building stuff. But Kim, I appreciate getting this perspective. Can you hold on one for one moment? I am going to take a quick break for traffic and weather, but when we come back, we'll continue some of the concerns, the conversation around concerns regarding the proposals for Manresa Wilds, which again, the team behind Manresa Island transforming it, they want it to become this kind of commercial destination to some degree, a little bit of it staying natural, but the other getting developed, you know, restaurants, event space, outdoor amphitheater even, and neighbors aren't totally sold on it. So we're going to continue the conversation next. Don't go anywhere.
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3: It's a stop-and-go ride between Bridgeport and Fairfield on the Turnpike, also slow in Stamford. Glaze from Norwalk into New

0: we would have real factual information. And to be clear, not just traffic, but also impact study, and really to all arteries leading to 95. You know, this is going to affect Rowayton. This is going to affect East Norwalk. This is not just a South Norwalk conversation. In my opinion, this is going to affect Darien and Westport. I'm surprised that they're not concerned about this, or maybe they are.
1: Well, especially with Great Island, like I mentioned, which is also being majorly, they're in a proposal kind of process right now of, do we overdevelop? Do we underdevelop? What do we do with it? And that is interesting, especially because those two are not too far away from each other. It's a good point.
0: Traffic's going to find a way. You know, the traffic doesn't go away. It's going to find its way down Route 1, down neighborhood roads. So, you know, the general thing here is that they need to deny this application. They need to deny it. They need to slow it down. They need to break it apart. Make it smaller. The rubber stamping of this new zone would travel with the property. Now, this is a solo proprietor that owns this. This is not an this is owned by a person, the McCords. They could go and sell this with this new zone, you know, if they approve this amphitheater and event space, double level parking, cell tower, you know, all the things that they're planning. They could approve this and they could turn around and sell this. They need to put guardrails on this thing. They need to make sure that that doesn't happen. You know, are we going to have, you know, I don't know, the next Six Flags here, you know, in addition to all that, right? And so what I think the traffic study is going to show is that it's not possible, that the roads here cannot support the project, the regional destination that they're making this, the commercial destination that they're making it. I think it's going to find that there can't be any parking on site, that everything is going to have to come by ferry and maybe, a bus of sorts. But even that, our roadways can't handle.
1: Well, and now you're also prone. Right. Well, and you're also talking about, Kim, quality of life for neighbors. And look, I know that this is a touchy subject. I do, you know, especially when you talk about something totally separate, but, you know, affordable housing. And I think sometimes that gets so misconstrued when people say we don't want overdevelopment, that it's like, I don't want people moving into my city or town. That's not necessarily the case. People pay good money to live in these cities or towns because it was attractive maybe 20, 30 years ago because of the open space, because of the proximity to go to a city but not live in the city. And so when you're overdeveloping, you cannot ignore the fact that it does have an impact on the people who purchased properties to be there, and it's now not what it was. I mean, you can't ignore that and kind of, you know, again, to use a phrase, you say rubber stamp. You can't just say that neighbors will just put up with it. I mean, it's one thing if you moved somewhere. So, for example, if you moved somewhere where there was, you know, I look at the people near the Tweed Airport, and I'm not saying that their concerns don't matter. They absolutely do. But you moved near an airport. You did. You knew that airport could maybe at some point be commercial. And again, I'm not saying that they're not right in their concerns, but there is something to be said about when you move somewhere and you know that there could be a future of development or whatever. That's one thing. But when you're talking about where you're living, again, you know, Man Risa Island was something completely different, but has been defunct for a very long time. And so you do have to take into consideration that you're going to have neighbors who say, wait a minute, this is not what we invested into living here. This is not the quality of life we invested into. That does matter. I think it does.
0: 100%. In fact, I love that you brought this up because the Connecticut General Statute 8-2 directs the commission to lessen congestion in the streets, promote public health and the general welfare, and facilitate adequate transportation. You know, those responsibilities require evidence. Those are written into our statutes. That is our protection as residents in Norwalk. You know, the commissioners need to be looking at this, and we've reminded them countless times at these hearings. The third public hearing is going to be coming up August 19th. The last hearing we had on the 12th, we had two-thirds or more of the people coming up saying, like, look at the statutes. The special permit cannot be approved based on the statutes that they need to honor when considering bringing, you know, approving a special application permit like they are asking for and a zone change. This is what the commissioners need to be looking at. And that's why the studies are so important, because it is actually the statutes that require that.
1: Well, and again, it's when you have concrete data in front of you, it's very hard to deny that you can't overlook it, essentially. And so, Kim, I want to thank you and the many neighbors that have reached out to WICC to make sure this is getting out on the airwaves and making sure we see the full scope of this project, and certainly keep

0: us posted on what happens next. I will say for you at home, we also have reached out to Manresa Wilds to voice these concerns. I would like to take what Kim has told us and share it with Manresa Wilds directly here on the air and see what their response is, and see if we can get things like traffic studies, for example, and really look at, you know, do we have a third party interested in coming in to look at this as well? I also think that's a question for the mayor. And so we're going to reach out to her as well and continue these conversations as early as next week on the show. Kim, again, I want to thank you for giving us the time on WICC. Your perspective matters, and we will certainly continue to track this story very closely here on the show. Thank you so much. You're listening to Melissa in the Morning. We're going to be right back.
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2: Slow going in Bridgeport, southbound on the turnpike. Also, as you make your way through Stamford, stop and go volume out of Norwalk's New Canaan Avenue, heading into the New Canaan Rest Area on the Merrick Parkway. Fairfield County traffic every 10 minutes on WICC.
1: 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Miller Nissan of Fairfield, weather update.
3: Another hot and humid day on the way. A heat advisory through this evening. It will be afternoon showers and thunderstorms in the upper 80s. A mild and humid night on the way with a few showers and thunderstorms in the low 70s. Partly sunny and hot tomorrow. There may be an afternoon shower or thunderstorm in the upper 80s. I'm meteorologist Paul Fiorek on WICC.
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5: A letter from the Department of Children and Families outlines department changes after a series of tragic deaths. The 17-page letter sent to Governor Ned Lamont states that the department is hiring for additional support staff positions and improving the speed with which children and caregiver visits take place. The department has faced criticism after the release of new data showed 28 children who have had a history with DCF have died since 2025. A new oversight committee was formed this year by the state legislature, which will track the agency going forward. DCF contends that no such committee is needed. As families get ready for the new school year, Connecticut health officials are reminding parents that students must be up to date on state-required immunizations before returning to class. The requirements apply to students in public and private schools, as well as preschools and child care centers, with parents required to provide proof of vaccination and a completed health assessment. The state eliminated religious exemptions for school vaccines in 2021, although medical exemptions are still allowed with proper documentation. Required vaccines vary by grade level and include protections against diseases such as measles, polio, hepatitis, chickenpox, and meningitis, while annual flu shots are required only for children under 5 attending preschool or childcare. Officials encourage families to schedule appointments now to avoid last-minute delays before the school year begins. Governor Lamont and the Connecticut Office of Statewide Marketing and Tourism today are highlighting the release of the annual Tourism and Economics Report, which found that tourism growth in Connecticut more than doubled the national rate in 2025, and the state welcomed 72.2 million visitors during the year. Additionally, visits to Connecticut increased 3.1% over the previous year, compared with national growth of 1.5%. According to the report, Connecticut tourism in 2025 generated $20.1 billion in total economic impact and generated $1.6 billion in Connecticut state and local tax revenue. Children's hospitals across Connecticut are reporting a sharp increase in injuries involving e-bikes and e-scooters, especially among children between the ages of 9 and 13, prompting new safety concerns as students prepare to return to school. Connecticut Children's says it treated more than 120 young riders for e-bike and e-scooter injuries between May and July alone, with 5 more cases reported in a single weekend. In response, the Fairfield School District is banning e-bikes and e-scooters on school grounds unless riders are at least 16 years old and have a driver's license. Safety experts are recommending helmets, elbow and knee pads, and proper training, and they're encouraging parents to teach children the rules of the road before they ride. A milestone's been reached in the environmental cleanup at the Tidal Flats along the Housatonic River in Stratford. A ceremony was held yesterday to mark the completion of the $74 million remediation of the Tidal Flats through work with the Connecticut Department of Energy and Environmental Protection and the EPA. The flats were once home to a U.S. Army engine plant that operated from the early 1950s to the mid-1990s. And Connecticut Children's Hospital's smallest ever NICU patient returned to thank his care team. Now 18 years old, Drayden Brindisi said he was very thankful to the caregivers that helped him in his time in the NICU. Brindisi needed intensive care for 5 months after weighing in at just 15 pounds at birth. Drayton has faced challenges, years of therapy, and had to adjust to a lack of vision after developing in the womb for just 23 weeks. Nonetheless, Drayton is thriving day to day. For the Voice of Connecticut, WICC, I'm John Kamal.
0: 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We're going to be right back. 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
6: Slow in Bridgeport southbound on the Turnpike, also in Stamford. Delays in New Canaan southbound right now on the Merritt Parkway. Fairfield County traffic every 10 minutes on WICC.
4: 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Miller Nissan of Fairfield, weather update.
7: Well, a heat advisory will be in effect through this evening. Hot and humid with scattered afternoon showers and thunderstorms in the upper 80s. A mild and muggy night on the way with a few showers and thunderstorms in the low 70s. Partly sunny and hot tomorrow. There will be an afternoon shower or thunderstorm in the upper 80s. I'm meteorologist Paul Piorek on WICC.
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0: Norwalk could become the first city in Connecticut to give buses priority at traffic lights. It's a proposed system that would automatically extend green lights or shorten red lights for approaching buses, helping keep them on schedule. City officials saying that the technology could improve transit reliability without causing significant delays for other drivers. As you can imagine, this absolutely fascinated me. And so immediately I reached out to the city and got in touch with the city traffic engineer, Fred, as well as the senior traffic engineer, Charlie. And I'm so excited to have you both here today to talk more about this. Fred and Charlie, welcome to the show. How are you?
13: Good. Thanks very much.
0: You're very welcome. I don't know who wants to start first, but let's first talk about how this technology even landed on the map in Norwalk specifically. Because, again, if this does go through, Norwalk being the first in Connecticut to have it.
13: So I'll start. So this is Fred. First of all, I want to say thank you for having me. It is a pleasure to be here and to talk about the project I'm truly passionate about. Well, this project didn't start last year. So this transit signal prior to the city of Norwalk, it actually started more than 20 years ago when I started working with the city of Norwalk. From the beginning, I believe the public transportation is essential, you know, to a successful city. And we all know that the people, you know, like to get, you know, to point B from point A without any delay. And if you want to convince them to leave their car at home and then use the public transit, you got to make sure that the service is reliable. So one of the biggest reason that the buses, you know, fall behind the schedule is getting delayed at the traffic signal. And we all know. Yes. So this is the part that transit signal priority comes in. And when the transit signal priority is working, we're allowing the bus that is behind the schedule receive a small priority at the intersection by extending the green light, as you mentioned, or shortening the red light. And then the impact on other traffic is minimal, but the benefit to the transit rider can be significant. There are so many questions comes up at the beginning, even you know at the public information. So what's happening for other cars if you have a congested intersection that you have traffic on all different directions, what's going to happen? So this transit, you know, this technology, you know, how does it work when you have traffic? And then I explained it to them that these are all, you know, there are so many intelligence behind this that I'll leave it to my friend. So he's going to, you know, talk about it. But why Norwalk just get to the transit signal priority, there are a couple of reasons for it. The first reason is TSP, you know, makes sense in Norwalk because Norwalk is unique. Norwalk is the only city in Connecticut that operates its own municipal transit system rather than being part of the Connecticut, you know, transit. That gives us the opportunity to work closely with the Norwalk Transit to develop a solution for our community and our rider. So when I joined the city 20 years ago, I believe we need to build the foundation first. So that's how things started. So to have a technology like TSP, Transit Signal Priority, you have to have a foundation. You have to have an infrastructure. So we started working 20 years ago in Norwalk to build this, you know, foundation, to build this infrastructure. We landed over $20 million federal money to the city and upgraded 70 traffic signal, upgraded all the controller, master, video detection, communication system. And also we built the state-of-the-art fiber optic communication backbone. So we have all of these to be able to be ready to bring the TSP to Norwalk. That's number one. Number two, yes. Number two is the second reason, which is a very important one, is the consistency that the city of Norwalk had during the last 20 years. We were always leader in transportation innovation in Connecticut. We were the first municipality in Connecticut to implement the traffic adaptive signal control. We were among the first that we deployed the advanced video detection and modern traffic management center with the centralized traffic signal management software. And now we are going to be the first one who is deploying the TSP and EVP, which is the emergency vehicle preemption, implementing these two technology and the traffic system. So all of these together, that's why we are ready for the TSP. And then that's why Norwalk decided to move on with the transit signal priority and
0: Interesting. Well, thank you for that, Fred. I think that's important to know, and didn't realize that Norwalk had been kind of a leader in the past with, you know, technological advances like that. That's pretty cool. Charlie, I'm wondering if you could also outline for us how exactly this technology works and in sort of the, in my mind, complication of how do you determine that the signals change specifically for buses versus just everyday drivers?
14: Sure. The way it works is that we install onboard units with cellular modems on all the buses and then monitoring units in the traffic signal control cabinets. And that allows the buses to communicate with the traffic signals to tell them their location, their direction as they're approaching, and whether they're running behind schedule. So if the unit inside the bus tells the traffic signal that it's running behind schedule, then the traffic signal controller will make small adjustments. It might extend the green light by a few seconds so the bus can get through, or it might shorten the red light by a few seconds so the bus doesn't wait as long. And these are just small adjustments, so it's not going to guarantee that the buses never have to stop at a red light. The goal is just to provide a little extra help for buses that are behind schedule to catch up, to make those schedules more reliable for people without completely disrupting traffic for everyone else.
15: Wow.
14: And if the bus is not running behind schedule, then nothing happens.
0: Interesting. This is so fascinating to me. You could tell I'm clearly not as tech savvy as probably, well, people like Fred and Charlie are, certainly. And again, we are talking to Fred, who is the city traffic engineer for the city of Norwalk. Charlie, who is the senior traffic engineer for the city. We'll continue the conversation about this pretty incredible traffic light technology to help with the buses and really prioritizing keeping them on time. We're going to check on traffic and weather first. We'll return to the conversation next.
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6: Seeing delays southbound of the 25A connector past Washington Avenue into the merge of 95. A little slow in Bridgeport and Fairfield on the turnpike. Heavy ride in Stamford right now. And slow in New Canaan on the parkway southbound. Fairfield County traffic every 10 minutes on WICC.
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16: Morning, everybody. Another day to wear the air. Sweat City, if you will be nearing 90 by midday and early afternoon. Right now, we have readings in the lower 80s already. 81 in Bridgeport. Our dew point up to 74. It is humid. We have no wind, and our barometer is 30.11. That will be on the way down. Partly sunny, hot, and humid with a high near 90 with a shower or a thunderstorm later in the afternoon. We do have a heat advisory through this evening. A few early showers and thunderstorms this evening. A mild and muggy night will be in the mid-70s. Saturday, partly sunny with a shower or a thunderstorm in the afternoon. Hot and humid in the upper 80s, but not a washout. Sunday, sunny and hot with a high in the upper 80s. And Monday, sunny and hot with a high in the mid to upper 80s. Right now, 81 already in Bridgeport. We'll be nearing 90 later in the afternoon. A hot and humid day ahead. I'm meteorologist Paul Piorek on WICC.
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4: 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On WICC 600 and 95.9. The voice of Connecticut. 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It's Melissa in the morning.
0: Norwalk is set to become the first city in Connecticut to give buses priority at traffic lights. The proposed system would automatically extend green lights or shorten red lights for approaching buses, helping to keep them on schedule. Joining us to talk more about this is Fred and Charlie. They are both with the city of Norwalk. Fred, the city traffic engineer. Charlie, the senior traffic engineer for the city, and kind of explaining this technology to us. So first of all, I want to even back up a little bit, guys, and just talk about, has this been a consistent issue? I think, Fred, you kind of touched on this, but I wanted to talk a little bit more. You know, has this been an ongoing issue? Has it led people to not want to use the bus system? Like, talk about why this technology is also specifically for Norwalk.
13: Well, as I mentioned, we cannot just say that this technology is just for the city of Norwalk. This technology can go anywhere else. Around the nation, so we have so many places that they start the TSP. But as I explained before, so to have the TSP, so there are some basically foundation and infrastructure needed that I explained it to you that we already have all of those. But as far as the issues, yes. So the public always, complaining. So if they are, using the public transportation, they want to make sure that they get from the point A to point B on time. So if they have, to deal with the delay every day, so they're going to be behind their schedules. They're not going to make their appointment. They're going to be, if the parents want to take their kids, to school, or the teacher wants to go to school to teach, or the people wants to go to work. If they're delayed, they're all going to have issues. So this is kind of coming up all the time, and we know about it because of all the research that has been done nationwide, that the public transportation is something that if we can just, you know, optimize it, we will help the people at the end of the day. So if you have a good public transportation, you have you have less car on the road, you have less congestion, lower emission, and a better quality of life for everyone. So we didn't say with all of those reasons, so we decided to just go for the transit signal priority for the city of Norwalk, because we have the all the assets that we need to implement this high-end, you know, technology product at the city of Norwalk, transit and then traffic.
0: Yeah, makes sense. And Charlie, when does this technology roll out? Like, when does it go into effect?
14: We're still in the design phase. We're expecting to finish the design in February 2027, and then construction will start shortly after that. And we expect it to be fully implemented in the spring of 2028.
0: Wow. In any way, because we look at, for example, how busy Fairfield County, just the highways are, that stretch, that corridor is one of the busiest in the entire country. And so sometimes you will see that, you know, that is probably part of why the delays even happen, is because obviously some people will then try to go onto the municipal roads, obviously. Is that, you know, even with this new technology, I guess my question is, does it really do enough to address what is probably a bigger issue, which is how congested our roadways have become? You know, so even if the signals change and everything, if you've got cars that are backed up light after light after light, will it make much of a difference? Like, I hate to ask that because it makes me sound like I'm against this, but I do think it's a fair question when you look at how congested our roadways have become.
14: No, I completely understand that. That's a question we've got when we've done public meetings for this project as well. People are concerned that if you're giving advantage to buses, and that's going to negatively affect traffic for everyone else. But as part of this project, we're not just doing the transit signal priority. We also collected traffic counts at 55 intersections throughout the city. We did traffic modeling, and we're going to be optimizing the traffic signal timing plans at all 55 intersections to try to reduce congestion and improve traffic for everyone, not just transit users. So this project is going to have a focus on trying to make transit more reliable for people, but we're not neglecting everyone else. We're also trying to improve just congestion in general throughout the city of Norwalk.
0: Well, it'll be exciting to see how this all again shapes up. And as you mentioned, Charlie, it, you know, should be in effect by 2028. Does it require the bus drivers to do anything different? Do they need different training, or it's, again, it's automatic, as you had kind of mentioned, they don't have to do anything different with the buses?
14: Yep, not at all. The buses, I'm sure the drivers will be informed of the technology, but it doesn't require any action on their part. The units that we install on the buses are going to be automatically monitoring the bus schedules and their position. Mm-hmm. So the units on the buses will automatically know if the buses are running behind schedule. So the driver doesn't have to do anything special. In fact, if the system's working intended, no one will realize anything's happening at all. Drivers won't notice that they had to wait 3 seconds longer at a red light than usual, and people riding the bus won't realize that they just made it through the green light because the signal knew they were coming. It's just supposed to be a subtle change that'll just make it operate more efficiently for everyone.
0: Yeah, it'll be, again, and as you mentioned before, Fred, that this is, you know, not just something that obviously Norwalk is looking at. It is something that's being implemented all over. But to have it, you know, here in Connecticut as the first location, it'll be neat to see how many other municipalities, you know, look at this, recognize it, and then we'll see if they implement it as well. Fred and Charlie, I want to thank you for what you do professionally for the city of Norwalk, and thank you for coming on to talk about this major news in the city. We will keep people posted as things progress on in the future. Thank you so much. You're listening to WICC, the Voice of Connecticut. We're going to be right back.
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6: Slow in Bridgeport on 95 southbound. Also, as you come out of Darien and through Stamford, pretty heavy ride through there. And northbound delays, too, right around exit 7. Southbound, it's heavy in New Canaan right now on the Parkway. Fairfield County traffic every 10 minutes on WICC.
4: 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Miller Nissan of Fairfield, weather update.
7: Another hot and humid day on the way. A heat advisory through this evening. There will be afternoon showers and thunderstorms in the upper 80s. A mild and humid night on the way with a few showers and thunderstorms in the low 70s. Partly sunny and hot tomorrow. There may be an afternoon shower or thunderstorm in the upper 80s. I'm meteorologist Paul Piorek on WICC.
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1: Mike Dubusky. Jobs numbers far worse than expected for the month of July. ABC's Jim Ryan has the latest.
2: The consensus was for a net gain of 83,000 positions last month. Instead, the Labor Department has reported a loss of 23,000 jobs. The same report shows the no-hire, no-fire employment market still dominates. At 4.1%, the unemployment rate was essentially the same as the June figure, as was the number of unemployed Americans at 6.9 million.
1: The Labor Department also revised down its jobs numbers for May and June to show 103,000 fewer jobs were added in those months. Alaska Senator Lisa Murkowski says she's opposed to confirming Todd Blanche as Attorney General.
3: She's now the second Republican senator to publicly come out against Blanche after Maine's Susan Collins. If both of them vote no, Blanche couldn't afford to lose any more Republicans. His fate is now in the hands of Louisiana's Bill Cassidy, who's indicated he's on the fence, too. Trump helped defeat Cassidy in a primary earlier this year. The Senate could start voting as soon as today.
1: ABC's Jay O'Brien. Meta has been ordered by a New Mexico court to pay nearly $1 billion after the social media company lost a case that accused it of designing intentionally addictive and harmful features and for failing to protect children from online predators. A new analysis of air defense systems finds the U.S. stockpile of Patriot missiles has been depleted by two-thirds amid the war with Iran. ABC News senior political correspondent Rachel Scott reports from Washington.
23: The war has already cost about $37 billion. The Trump administration is asking for another $67 billion from Congress. And we talk about how much money it is to make those Patriot missiles, nearly $4 million each. We'll compare that to how much it takes to make an Iranian drone. That's about $35,000 each, so quite a difference.
1: The White House tells ABC News the United States military has more than enough munitions, ammo, and stockpile to serve all of President Trump's strategic goals. 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
24: Man, I love this place. I've been surfing here since I was a kid. Now, seeing my grandson out on the water, it means everything to me. Watching him and taking in the blue waves, the sea breeze, the blurry horizon.
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1: There are lingering delays after the closure of Midwest airspace late yesterday. Hundreds of flights were unable to take off. Others were forced to divert due to an outage at a Minneapolis air traffic control facility. That shutdown affected flights in at least 9 states. There is new backlash against Amanda Knox over her scheduled performance today at the Edinburgh Fringe Performing Arts Festival. Her stand-up show is called Cartwheel, a reference to a story that claimed Knox did cartwheels in the police station after the death of her roommate, Meredith Kircher, in 2007. Knox was convicted and then later acquitted of murdering her. Kircher's sister, Stephanie, spoke to Sky News about Knox's upcoming show.
26: In this instance, I think there was quite a sort of impact on many people. We felt very strongly that the violence surrounding the theme is not appropriate for a platform at a comedy show.
1: Rudy Herman Good from the Ivory Coast was eventually convicted of murder after his DNA was found at the crime scene. He was freed in 2021 after serving most of his 16-year sentence. A 51-year-old man is accused of turning off the air supply of a diver in Florida. He's now denying all charges in a new interview with ABC News. He was charged yesterday with second-degree murder. And a woman in Georgia is filing a lawsuit against Kaiser Permanente, saying she was wrongly diagnosed with cancer and had an unnecessary hysterectomy. I'm Mike Dubusky, ABC News.
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5: A letter from the Department of Children and Families is outlining some department changes. DCF has faced criticism after the release of new data showed 28 children who have had a history with the department have died since 2025. A new oversight committee was formed this year by the state legislature, which will track the agency going forward. Connecticut health officials are reminding parents that students must be up to date on state-required immunizations before returning to school. The requirements apply to students in public and private schools, as well as preschools and child care centers, with parents required to provide proof of vaccination and a completed health assessment. Governor Ned Lamont and the Office of Statewide Marketing and Tourism today are highlighting the release of the annual Tourism and Economics Report, which finds that tourism growth in Connecticut more than doubled the national rate in 2025. And a milestone is reached in the environmental cleanup at the Tidal Flats alongside the Housatonic River in Stratford. A ceremony was held yesterday to mark the completion of the $74 million remediation of the Tidal Flats through work with the Department of Energy and Environmental Protection and the EPA. For the Voice of Connecticut, WICC, I'm John Kamal.
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6: Low volume in Bridgeport on the Connecticut Turnpike southbound. Also in Stamford 29 to exit 7. And northbound delays into exit 8. Southbound on the Merritt Parkway. Only glitch here we're seeing is heading into the New Canaan rest area. Fairfield County traffic every 10 minutes on WICC.
4: 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Weather update.
7: A heat advisory will be in effect through this evening. Hot and humid with scattered afternoon showers and thunderstorms in the upper 80s. A mild and muggy night on the way with a few showers and thunderstorms in below 70s. Partly sunny and hot tomorrow. There will be an afternoon shower or thunderstorm in the upper 80s. I'm meteorologist Paul Piorek on WICC.
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0: We're not talking about scams right now, but you know how a lot of times we'll say on this show, when something seems too good to be true, go with your gut. Well, when things seem to be going well, we should probably check on things, honestly. I think that should just be a mantra for life, honestly. And today for our Financial Friday with Bill Levitt, we're going to be talking kind of about how a good market can kind of make you a bit complacent. But honestly, I'm just a reporter. I don't do, obviously, finances the way that Bill Levitt and his team at Bridgeline Financial Advisors, how they do it. But Bill, am I right in saying that when you've got a good market, can sometimes we get a little, I don't want to say lazy, but complacent is probably the best way of putting it. First of all, welcome back to the show. How are you?
10: Thank you, Melissa. Good morning. How are you today?
0: I'm doing well, thank you. But like I said, I don't want to talk out of turn because I am not a financial advisor like you and your incredible team there at Bridgeline Financial Advisors. But am I right in saying that when you've got a good market, we kind of are like, set it and forget it. You know, does that happen?
10: It does. You know, we've had a pretty good year this year. And so, you know, when account balances are increasing and statements look good and the news, you know, maybe reporting that the markets have been increasing this year, I think people can get pretty complacent. And so you never want to take your eye off the road.
0: Yeah, exactly. You don't want to take your, and I think even the idea, Bill, that just in general, and I think this connects really nicely to your financial plans in life. Just in general, I think our plans for life change on a yearly basis. I think if you look at, for example, when you get married and, you know, initially when I first, you know, when Derek and I got married, he wanted to have a football team. He wanted to have 8 kids. I don't know how many kids he wanted, but a lot. And I'm like, hey, we'll be lucky if we get one. So we settled somewhere around maybe 3. And we ended up having 1. And again, this all, you know, is within only a 2 to 3 year span that we kind of discovered this. And then we went back to the drawing board. Should we try for a second? And then we went back to the drawing board again. No, we're 1 and done. And so my point of bringing that up is in life, just in general, we change our minds and plans are not always what they seem. So why wouldn't we treat our financial plans the same?
10: Well, you should. You should definitely do that. And when things are as good as they appear to be at this point, this is a time for people to really be paying attention. It's a great time to take a look at where you're at. Because when we go through strong markets like this, where we're seeing our investments increase, we might just be not realizing that we're increasing our risk because maybe the stocks we owned, make up a bigger portion of our investments. And so our risk profile changed, and we may have to go back and do a little bit of rebalancing. So if things change, we're not putting our money at more risk than we intended to.
0: Mm-hmm. And again, Bill Levitt is here for our Financial Fridays on WICC and Bridgelife Financial Advisors. They're, you know, today we're talking about how a good market could actually make you sort of complacent, and we don't want that for you. So let's talk about some misconceptions that people may have, Bill, because I think this fits in nicely. A higher account balance, does that mean you are better prepared than others?
10: No, so you see your investments grow in a year like this year. It doesn't always mean that you're better prepared, right? Because maybe your retirement income plan has changed. It could be that your investment risk has increased. Are your investments still aligned with your goals? So it's really good to take time when you see growth in your money to reevaluate these core important areas of good investing and good investing planning.
0: What about when the market changes? So if you have a strong market, what does that mean for your risk level?
10: Well, it means that it could be, you know, because typically if you have a 401k, you're investing in some mutual funds, or you may have a brokerage account with some stocks in it, and you may have a good balance in there because you either did it yourself or the 401k did it, or you might have an advisor. But when markets are strong like this, it could mean that the stocks that you own increase significantly compared to other investments. And now you have more money in an area that has a higher potential for risk, Melissa. So, and that means that your capacity to take risk may have changed. Mm-hmm. Right, because if things change, right, because it's going to at some point, we're going to see markets go down. You may realize that you have more money in a risky area and lost more than you expected because you really weren't paying attention to that change. It's an important one. Mm-hmm. And, you know, sometimes at this time, periods like this, people don't even look at their statements.
0: Yeah, right? It's so true.
10: Everything's mm-hmm. doing good. And I looked at the number. At the end, I hear this lots of times. I just look at the number at the end of the month. I didn't really pay attention to what's going on in the statement. Or I haven't been looking because things seem to be okay.
0: Mm-hmm.
10: But, you know, when you take your eye off the road, what happens, right?
0: You crash sometimes. Yeah, it's true.
10: You're looking at the cell phone and you're not paying attention and the car's going off the road.
0: Mm-hmm. Yeah, it's a really good point. And, you know, Bill, this is something I know I've said to you and other team members of Bridgelife Financial Advisors before, but you're not fortune tellers. So the idea of knowing what the market is going to do is kind of a crazy question. I know I've asked you and you're like, are you kidding? I can't tell you that. However, there are things, correct me if I'm wrong, that we could focus on, and that's things that we can control. What are things that people can control, since the market is really out of our control?
10: Well, one, in the conversation we have right now, you can control your investments and where you're investing and understand how much risk you're taking. And everybody should have a risk score. All right, we do risk scores for families, and it basically means if you use the speedometer example, right? Zero, you haven't left the driveway. 55, you're driving on the highway. It's 100. If you crashed, you're in big trouble. So everybody should have a risk score. And that is something these are the things that you can control when it comes to your investments, understanding where you're invested, what your risk profile is, how much risk you're willing to take. And this is just one key part that I think is really important. But it doesn't take away all the other things that we could talk about, too, that you could be really controlling, you know, the things you can control. Because as you know, we cannot control the economy. Mm-hmm. You can't control the markets. You can't control what the government does. But you can control what you do in your own financial planning. But observation over it is the key.
0: Right. Right. It's, again, not being complacent. It's certainly looking at these things and how they change, certainly over a short period of time, honestly. And so even if the markets are doing well, why would you say someone should schedule a financial review?
10: Well, this is a great time while markets are strong, to really take a look at where you're at, because your investments may have grown, but your risk level may have changed. Your tax situation could have changed. Maybe even your retirement goals have changed. Like you were saying earlier, you know, life changes all the time. So a review really helps to ensure that, you know, everything is still working. And especially it's mid-year, it's a great time to look at it.
0: Yeah, definitely. So, Bill, if people want to reach out to you and your team at Bridge Life Financial Advisors, what do you suggest they do first?
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0: Okay, we appreciate that. I also want to make sure people know that if you text the word KIT, that's KIT, to the number 203-586-4438, you could check out the Retirement Toolkit exclusively through Bridge Life Financial Advisors. 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
10: You too, Melissa. Thank you.
0: All right. 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We're going to be right back. 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
6: Stop and go through Bridgeport southbound on the turnpike. Also delays in Stamford around exit 8 and northbound delays approaching exit 7. Stop and go in New Canaan southbound on the Merritt Parkway. Fairfield County traffic every 10 minutes on WICC.
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7: Another hot and humid day on the way. A heat advisory through this evening. It will be afternoon showers and thunderstorms in the upper 80s. A mild and humid night on the way with a few showers and thunderstorms in the low 70s. Partly sunny and hot tomorrow. There may be an afternoon shower or thunderstorm in the upper 80s. I'm meteorologist Wolf Yorick on WICC.
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11: Stocks are steady this morning after yesterday's sell-off. The market now waiting on the unemployment report for last month. The expectations are for 83,000 jobs created and the unemployment rate to hold relatively steady, about 4.3%. We'll see how those numbers shake out in just a little while. And of course, any deviation on either side of expectations could move markets. If it comes in stronger than expected, it could prompt a rate hike from the Federal Reserve, as more and more officials at the Fed are hinting that they're inclined to raise rates rather than keep them steady, particularly likely if the next round of inflation numbers due out next week come in stickier than anticipated. Crude oil futures down 31 cents to 76.98. Iran and Oman working out a deal to reopen the Strait of Hormuz, which would exclude the United States and Israeli ships from passing through. We'll keep an eye on that as we move through the day. Interest rates also relatively steady. 10-year note yield down a tick to 4.66%. Dollar is flat. Gold's up $78. Silver up $2.71 to start the day.
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0: Every weekend I get so excited for all of the programs that we have here on WICC. I may, though, have a couple of favorites out there, including Plum Love Foods. And this weekend in particular, they are talking about one of my favorite vegetables of all time, corn. And so I'm excited to have Chef Plum here and to welcome back Jeffy. Jeffy, I'm so glad you survived your circus training last week. We missed you. How are you guys?
15: I'm great. I'm great. How are you doing?
16: Yeah, I think we're doing well. I think we're trying to figure out how Jeffy's doing. We weren't sure if he'd be able to hear me, so we're having some phone issues, technical
0: issues.
16: Can
0: you hear each other? Can you guys hear each other?
16: Yeah. I can hear him. Yeah.
15: When we were on hold, he was just crackling. It was, like, very strange.
0: And
15: He was trying to talk, but it wasn't coming through, and then he kept saying, "Can you hear me?" But it was in a text message, and I kept texting back, "No."
0: Oh, my gosh. This is so behind the scenes, but you guys are okay? Everything's okay?
15: Everything's fine. Okay. I survived.
0: Good.
15: Yeah, I'd give the day so far a 6. That's what I would say. And the highlight of the day, obviously, currently is talking to you and listening to your show.
0: Oh, well, I mean, that's really nice. And I love an above average day. So that's fantastic. Jeffy, I'm so glad that you're alive. Chef Plum was saying that you were at a circus training with lion taming and all kinds of stuff while also being a chef,
15: lion
0: which I don't understand how it all related together.

0: frankly.
1: Well, I will tell you, though, where he was at, the one thing they didn't have a lot of locally was corn.
0: That's
1: and
0: sad.
1: We do happen to have a lot of it here in the Northeast, so that's exciting.
0: Oh, I love corn. I've got to be honest, real quick story time, where my parents live, and they still live here in Fairfield, there is a little corn stand right near the Sacred Heart University campus, and we lived right outside of where the football field is there, yes. So every summer, and they still do it to this day, it's been, oh gosh, 20 plus years, they go to this little corn stand. It is the only place they go to get their sweet corn. And let me tell you, that is why I love corn so much, because I grew That's up amazing. On that sweet corn. Oh my Lord, the sweet corn on Park Avenue. I'm telling you right now, there's just nothing better. And I'm so glad you're talking about this. Oh, I love corn.
1: I mean, honestly, local corn, what's better than that? I mean, here's the thing. See, we get spoiled by it too. And Jeff, you can attest to this as well. Like getting corn when it's not locally or in season, it's just not the same thing. When you get it locally in season, especially from a local farmer, when it's this time of year, it's just nothing better. And there's so many things you can do with it. And honestly, I think that, you know, certain things that we eat in life, we should eat seasonally, and corn is one of them.
0: I agree. And you're so right that we kind of take it for granted that we have it here. I have to say, it is one of, and either you can make fun of this or be like, wow, that's really great. They must have a healthy marriage. One of the things my husband and I will continue to fight about. No, I'm serious. In 18 years, one of the biggest arguments we will have is he's like, I don't know how you lived in New England and you're not sick of corn. And I'm like, I don't know how you've lived in New England your whole life and you don't love corn. Like, he doesn't like corn because that's all he would eat in the summers. And he's like, I can't. And I'm like, oh man, I can't get enough of it. See, so we don't agree on the corn thing. But yeah, that's the kind of stuff we fight about is, you know, should we eat the sweet corn again for dinner? And it's like, no, Melissa, only you and Chase like it, you know, but I love the corn. I can't get enough of it. I think it is one of our staples in New England. It's so good.
1: I mean, hearing the story, I'm honestly surprised your marriage lasted this long.
0: Yeah, that's fair. Listen, that's facts. I love it. Yeah, I do, though. I think even with produce in general, we have so many. I mean, we have over 5,000 different farms in Connecticut. Like, I'm such a farm girl. It's why the only other state I've ever lived in was Vermont, which they also love their farms. They're farm fresh, I'm telling you, and our produce is so good. But once the season's not in season, that didn't make any sense. Once corn's not in season, I take a hard break from corn. So I miss it too. Like, I won't eat corn the rest of the year. It's a summer staple for me, but then I take a break from it for a good like 9 months.
1: It sounds like Memento. I was doing a radio show with Jeff again, just saying words.
0: Listen, that's all we do is we just say words and we just hope to God that somebody understands us. And we're like, yes, at least we resonated with one person. Exactly. I'll take it. That's a win.
2: Exactly.
0: That's a win.
1: Jesse, why don't you blow Melissa's mind really quick and tell her about one of your favorite preparations when you make corn pudding and the tool that you have that I'm just blown away by.
3: Oh, the corn creamer?
1: Yeah. Tell her about that really quick. That's a great
3: tool. You know what a corn creamer is?
0: Mm-mm.
3: So it's like a wooden board. It looks like part mandolin, but it has like teeth. You know, like mandolin, like the slicing device?
0: Yeah, sure. I'm intrigued. Okay.
3: Right, so it's like this wooden board that's kind of like grooved, and it has these teeth and these things that, so you push the cob down, you know, you take the silk and the outer part off, and you take the cob and you run it over this thing over a bowl, and it cuts corn off, but it also smashes it and macerates it and puts all the juice in a bowl. And when you get all your corn creamed, you just take a little bit of butter, salt, and pepper, and you throw your corn mixture in there and just stir it till it comes thick. And it's natural cream corn. The starch in the corn juice or milk becomes like thick. And it might be the greatest corn dish. And it's so simple. It's literally butter, salt, pepper, corn.
0: Oh my God, Jeffy, you're a wizard. You're a wizard, Jeffy. That sounds amazing.
3: Like old grandma science.
0: Nope. I've never heard of that tool before. And I grew up in an Italian household. I've never heard of that before. So I'm definitely buying that for my mother. She will love that.
3: Get it on Amazon. They're about $15.99.
0: Oh, God. Look at, man, they should give you commission. The other thing, too, that I learned about recently, and I don't know how you guys feel about this, is that people sometimes will be like, oh, I don't want to do the corn because you got to boil it and everything. Is the microwave thing, are you guys cool with the microwave thing? Because I learned about that, and that is mind-blowing.
1: Absolutely not. Don't microwave anything ever.
0: Okay.
1: Throw away your microwave.
3: Mm-hmm. I need to hear the microwave thing first. Hold on.
0: Well, no, now it sounds like Chef Plum is going to... No, I'm scared. No, now you've made me afraid. And I don't want to share.
2: Be afraid.
0: No, because if anything, I could tell you offline because I don't want to give bad advice now. No, if you're against it, I'm not going to share it. No way. Mm-mm. Okay, fine.
3: You might be against it, but I might be for it.
0: Okay, so fair. That's true. There's two of you on here. That's so true. Okay, Jeffy, stay with me on

0: This one, okay? So my mom discovered, I want to say a summer or two ago, that you can wrap a piece of corn, like not cooked at all, a piece of corn, I'm going to get this wrong, I want to say in almost like a damp paper towel, and you can put it in the microwave and cook it for a very short amount of time, and the corn is cooked all the way through, and you just put a little bit of butter on it, and then you can enjoy it. Like, if you don't want to take the time to boil them and all that, you can actually use a microwave and do it, and it tastes fine. Like, I will always boil it. I don't need to do a quick thing. It tastes good. Like, it tastes good. If people are like, oh, I love the corn, but I don't want to take the time to cook it, it's good. But I'm the kind of person that, like, I do things from scratch. Like, if I'm going to make chicken parm, I'm making the sauce from scratch. But you could also make it with a jar and it tastes good. That's what I mean. Like, it tastes good. I prefer great, but it does taste good. So I didn't know how you felt about that.
1: Okay. Well, Bum, did you want to go or do you want me to go? Nope, you can talk.
0: Right,
1: what I'm going to say,
0: he's so upset.
1: What I'm going to say about this technique is I personally, they call me Shortcut Perazzi. It's one of my many nicknames. And so when Shortcut's in the building, I'm always looking at that microwave, like, how can I make this quick? And I love that idea. Like, if you're in a pinch and you can't boil the water, oh, forgot to put the water up, dinner's about to be served, I can put these in the microwave for 30 seconds in a wet paper towel, and they're still pretty good. I mean, you're going to cover it in salt and butter anyhow. I say go for it. I mean, I fry herbs in the microwave all the time. I use the microwave for all sorts of stuff.
0: Thank you so much.
1: Light cooking is better than heavy cooking. Like, you know, I don't think scrambled eggs in the microwave are good.
0: No.
1: But I think this corn
0: don't
1: thing
0: do
1: might
0: that.
1: Work.
0: And don't, like, reheat seafood in the microwave. Like, there's, like, listen, there's limits. There are limits. Let me be very clear. There are limits, a lot of limits with the microwave. But this one I just thought was a good one. Like, all you're doing is washing the corn. You're wrapping it in a little bit of paper towel. You put it in for, like, 3 or 4 minutes, like, per ear. And it came out good.
1: It seems like a lot of minutes for an ear of corn, just me. I mean, are we popping it, or are we trying just to warm it up?
0: Well, no, it's not cooked at all, so you got to let it cook, you know? Like, yeah. I mean, again, I might have the recipe somewhat wrong. I would check that before you wreck that, but it's something like that, a couple minutes.
1: Microwave an ear of corn for 4 minutes. I'm telling you right now, that cannot be good.
0: Okay, so maybe I've got it wrong, but like I said, I do know she uses it. Like I said, I boil. So you could clearly see I don't do this method. I just thought it was very fascinating. I'm a boil them and all
1: I'm
0: that but I just think that's kind of a cool little quick fix. That is a thing, though. I learned it.
2: You're gonna build this awful microwave conversation now.
0: Yeah, we could get away from it, absolutely. So clearly microwaves don't come up in this weekend's episode, which that's good to know, so we love that for you guys.
1: We listen, we're all on the learning tree with you right now, Melissa, and I love it. Thank you so much for teaching us the microwave.
0: I can clearly tell you don't mean that whatsoever, but listen, I love that you are kind enough to pretend to like what I'm saying to you, but I
1: didn't pretend.
0: Chef Plum, I know you so well that I know you hated this entire microwave 3 minutes, and I love you for that. This is what, remember, go back to how this all began, you know? We got to be real.
1: I gotta go. I'll see you guys next week.
0: All right. It was great to talk to you. He's like, peace, I'm out. I think he wants to now go to the circus. No, Chef Plum, we want you here, and I'm excited for your show tomorrow. It's going to be great. It's going to be great. Corn, right? Let's all agree
2: fun,
0: on
2: and
0: corn.
2: We love hanging out. We love hanging out with you and talking, and we love our show on ICC. I feel like it's just a fun pick ingredients, pick in the summertime, and just talk and learn about them, learn about the history of them and where they come from. And it's a lot of fun. So check out the episode tomorrow, 3 to 5, right here on ICC.
0: Okay. And remember, we are not going to be microwaving corn in any of that episode. Don't worry about a thing. But we can all agree that Chef Plum, you, Jeffy, and me, we all agree that corn is fantastic and that Derek's got to get his head checked, right? We can all agree on that, right? We're all on the same team with that.
1: Agreed.
0: Perfect. Okay, great. See, we all ended on a high note. I knew
2: and
0: we would do it.
2: All fired Chef Mike.
0: Yeah, well, okay.
1: Who?
0: I don't know. I don't know who Chef Mike is. Oh, Chef Microwave. Oh, boy. That was really funny. I wish I had gotten that. Okay. Well, listen, we will try again. We'll try again in the future. In the meantime, though, we could promise you a great show coming at you tomorrow afternoon right here on WICC. Plum Love Foods, and we are talking about corn, not in the microwave. Thank you, gentlemen. We will hear you tomorrow afternoon right here on WICC. We'll be right back.
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4: We've got a crash southbound on the Connecticut Turnpike approaching exit 29. So very slow, heavy volume now from 30. into 29. Delays are there. Accident is blocking the right lane. Further south, it's slow in Stamford. Pretty good on the parkway right now. Fairfield County traffic every 10 minutes on WICC.
3: 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Miller, Nissan of Fairfield, weather update.
5: A heat advisory will be in effect through this evening. Hot and humid with scattered afternoon showers and thunderstorms in the upper 80s. A mild and muggy night on the way with a few showers and thunderstorms in the low 70s. Partly sunny and hot tomorrow. There will be an afternoon shower or thunderstorm in the upper 80s. I'm meteorologist Paul Piorek on WICC.
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9: A letter from the Department of Children and Families is outlining some department changes. DCF has faced criticism after the release of new data showed 28 children who have had a history with the department have died since 2025. A new oversight committee was formed this year by the state legislature, which will track the agency going forward. Connecticut health officials are reminding parents that students must be up to date on state-required immunizations before returning to school. The requirements apply to students in public and private schools, as well as preschools and child care centers, with parents required to provide proof of vaccination and a completed health assessment. Governor Ned Lamont and the Office of Statewide Marketing and Tourism today are highlighting the release of the annual Tourism and Economics Report, which finds that tourism growth in Connecticut more than doubled the national rate in 2025. And a milestone is reached in the environmental cleanup at the Tidal Flats alongside the Housatonic River in Stratford. A ceremony was held yesterday to mark the completion of the $74 million remediation of the Tidal Flats through work with the Department of Energy and Environmental Protection and the EPA. For the Voice of Connecticut, WICC, I'm John Kamal.
0: 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We're going to be right back. 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
4: Got a crash southbound on the Connecticut Turnpike approaching exit 29. So very slow, heavy volume now from 30 into 29. Delays are there. Accident is blocking the right lane. Further south, it's slow in Stamford. Pretty good on the parkway right now. Fairfield County traffic every 10 minutes on WICC.
3: 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Miller, Nissan of Fairfield, weather update.
5: Another hot and humid day on the way. A heat advisory through this evening. There will be afternoon showers and thunderstorms in the upper 80s. A mild and humid night on the way with a few showers and thunderstorms in the low 70s. Partly sunny and hot tomorrow. There may be an afternoon shower or thunderstorm in the upper 80s. I'm meteorologist Paul Piorek on WICC.
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0: If anyone remembers a week ago today, Gary McNamara, Mr. Old Reliable, was not reliable, at least with his cell phone, and we couldn't promote beating the badge properly. So I do have a backup plan in case Gary fails us again. So let's see. Gary McNamara, are you here?
18: I thought that we addressed it and left it alone, but clearly it was still on your mind.
0: Mm.
18: But
19: hello,
18: I'm here.
19: Gary.
18: Can you hear me? Can you hear me?
19: Hello, Gary.
18: Oh my gosh, Mr. Chase. Well, you're the backup.
0: That's the backup plan.
19: Yep, I'm finally back on the radio.
18: You are back on the radio. That is perfect, yes. Well, I cannot think of a better replacement. If I somehow wasn't available, there's no one better than Mr. Chase filling in for me.
19: Yeah.
0: Oh, my gosh. He's like, yeah. Yep, that's the end of that. There you go.
18: That's right.
0: Yeah, well, now listen, what's so funny is people have no idea all week Chase has been in studio, but he's been really, he doesn't even ask to go on the radio. But as soon as he found out, I was like, oh, Gary's coming on to promote the show this weekend. He's like, oh, I'm getting on the radio. I'm like, wait a second. For like 3 years now, I've been like, hey, whenever you're in studio, you should pop on. People love to hear your voice. He's like, no, I'm all set. But as soon as it's like, oh, Gary's coming on, he's like, I got to surprise him. So.
18: And that was actually a really good surprise.
0: Right?
18: That's
0: right?
18: Hysterical. That is the best. Yes.
0: Any last words, Chase, before we actually talk about work?
19: Bye.
0: And that's
18: bye.
0: It. Yeah. He's a man of few words, but I tell you, he's a very powerful one at that. For
18: a
0: sure.
18: Man of few words, but a master of many. I don't know. I don't know what that even means. But boy, he may be few words now, but he's not all the time, because there's times when we have conversations, you know, and they are quite lengthy.
0: Yeah, that is. Well, yeah. Oh, go for it, Chase.
19: I just want to say bye, Gary.
18: All right, Chase. I'll talk to you. See ya.
19: Talk to you later. Bye.
18: Bye.
0: I swear, you know, honestly, Garrett, I wish people could honestly hear the conversations you guys have. Although there was a Beat in the Badge episode where we did talk about how Chase had this issue at school And he gets in the car, and before he could even break it down for me, he's like, I need to call Gary. I'm like, what? And it's like, yeah, I need to go to my wheelhouse. I got to go call Gary about this situation that happened in class. And I'm like, oh, okay. Okay. And so, yeah, that is an episode, the Kidnapped King episode. You should go back and listen to that one.
18: Correct.
0: That's a good one. Yeah. It is a good one. Yeah, there's something there. What was the, oh my gosh, Gary, what was the story that we talked about with Chase wanting to go to Sacred Heart, but he didn't know if you'd be alive? Do you remember that story?
18: Yes,
0: that's
18: he wants me to still be at Sacred Heart. And we'd be lucky to have him.
0: Oh my gosh. Yes. He said, he's like, I'm going to play hockey for Sacred Heart, but Gary can't retire. Yeah. I'm like, oh boy. Right. Oh boy. So Gary's got to work there for at least another 10 years.
18: Yep.
0: So
18: as long
0: there
18: as
0: you go.
18: Have me, I'll be there.
0: Yeah. That's there you go. There you go. Well, besides talking about schools, the number one thing that is probably being talked about everywhere, it has to be the cameras. It has to be. It has to be the cameras. And you and I actually got into our first on-air fight this week about this on this show.
18: Yeah, we did. We did. And that shows that there's a lot to talk about. And even though we're still talking about it, there's still a lot of confusion about them. And I think in an issue like this is so important that we have to continue to talk about it, because we've got to make clear. We have to make decisions with our eyes wide open when it comes to this type of technology.
0: Yeah. So this weekend's episode of Beating the Badge, I have to say, we typically try to keep Beating the Badge, you know, kind of light, because again, it's not easy to talk about crimes. It's not always comfortable for people to talk about, I'd say, topics that, you know, could be scary, or they're fearful of, or, you know, whatever the case may be. And so we keep Beating the Badge pretty light. And it's not to say that it gets, you know, too heavy with this weekend's episode, but it does get very serious, where we do really identify the difference between speed enforcement cameras and these license plate readers. We talk about the history of them, where they were prior. And I think we do a deep dive. And what I find is very important about this is something you just said, Gary, which is the confusion. You know, right. I gotta be honest. There was a post on social media, and once again, I don't know, we just get very animated with this, but there was a post on social media just yesterday by one of the candidates running for governor. And he says, and I understood, and I do agree that to some degree, the police accountability law, while that is, you know, controversial, and to me, I think was kind of Connecticut overstepping in a lot of ways and not supporting police properly, to say that we are dealing with speed enforcement cameras and license plate readers because of the police accountability law was just not true. It's not correlated at all. And so I worry about it. I'm not calling this person out for it, but I worry that we are politicizing something. We are not really sitting down and having these conversations fully, and we're taking the time to have these discussions properly. Again, I'm not saying for or against, but even that, we should try to have more conversation where we could see the pros and the cons, not this all out, get rid of everything altogether, or keep it all together and ignore the issues at hand. Like, there has to be this middle ground, and we just haven't reached it, Gary. We also haven't clarified a lot of confusion around them.
18: No, and that's what it really comes down to, Melissa. And I'm really concerned, because the technology is good. It really is good. The controversy is not the technology, because the technology exists, and we've seen cases where it is valuable. The controversy, I believe, is really how we choose to use the technology. And somewhere along the way, the conversation is just about the technology. And I know a little bit of use and stuff, and I'm not naive to the fact of people's privacy, but I think we have to kind of realize that it's the technology exists, and the technology really does work, but it needs to be there. So it needs to be operating. If something bad happens, you can't now go back and say, boy, let's put up license plate readers in our neighborhood. It just exists, and it's just, you know, really documenting vehicles that are already traveling on our roadways.
0: Well, and it's
18: not necessarily watching us.
0: Right. But here's the other thing too, Gary, that I find very concerning, honestly, and we need to have more conversation, because I will even hear people in the media, politicians. For example, this week we were saying that there are calls from Senators Maroney and Duff, as well as Governor Lamont, to look at the oversight for flock safety cameras. Okay. So.
18: Right.
0: First and foremost, the DOT confirmed that there is not one speed enforcement camera in the programs that have been approved that is flock. Not one of those cameras is a flock camera. So that's the first thing. So to just lump everything together, that automatically is, to me, is irresponsible. And it, again, kind of miss, I think, it misses the mark in really clarifying what we're talking about, which are different types of technology. The second thing I worry about is, you know, drones were brought up at one point. And it's interesting because there are other municipalities that use drones. So, for example, Bridgeport almost had two drones. It was approved by the mayor as well as the police chief. And then they were taken away because they were flock drones, specifically flock drones. But there are other municipalities that use drones that are not flock technology. And so when we're saying, like, hey, let's get rid of flock, first of all, I don't know if people realize there are other distributors. Flock is overwhelmingly the one that is used a lot, but there are other distributors, other vendors, I should say, that we're totally ignoring, and we're just kind of saying, oh, flock cameras have to go. And it's like, okay, but are you going to feel the same way as soon as it doesn't have flock's name on it? Because again, using the speed enforcement cameras, even though it's separate, they are also being referred to as flock cameras. Flock doesn't run any of those cameras that have been approved in all 17 municipalities. So we have to do better. Like, as a society, politicians, people in the media have to do better with identifying these things properly, because I do think that it is adding to the hysteria, which some of it I do think is very justified by residents. But that has to be worked out. And it's something that we really tackle in this weekend's episode.
18: Yes. Yeah. And you're right. So sometimes you got to remember, sometimes technology is really the only witness to a crime. And that's where we have to remember it, because there are some serious crimes that have been solved as a result of technology. But here, Melissa, you brought up such a good point. I'm aware of a police department, a local police department, that had flock cameras. And not only because of the controversy, but they researched, they signed up for flock, and they researched and they understood that that they had a lot of concerns. And I don't know all the specific concerns, but they went to another company now. And they have license plate readers that are not flock license plate readers. The problem is, if we just lump everything together, because it's like, oh, flock. And I just sent you a text message about a case in down south where a police officer is investigated because they're using license plate readers inappropriately, which is important. Like, we have to hold police accountable for things that they do. But you're right. The conversation is always around the flock, and now it's lumping everything together. And my big concern is that everybody's going to kind of, there's going to be a tidal wave, a tipping point, where people are just going to say, we just have to get rid of everything. And it's so terrible, because this technology exists and it can enhance public safety. And the time when you need it, if it's not there, you don't have it, obviously. So I just think the conversations, and those conversations are so important, because we make decisions based upon emotion and the concern over flock cameras and the way that information is passed, then I just think we're going to miss out on a technology that really could help enhance law enforcement.
0: Yeah, well, and we have to also acknowledge, like I just mentioned, you know, it was interesting because the politician, so I mentioned before that it was two Democratic senators and the Democratic governor, the sitting governor right now, who all wanted to get rid of flock safety, you know, cameras. So Ryan Fazio posted on, and I think it was somewhat irresponsible. I agree about the police accountability law, and that I do feel, and I've been very vocal about this, I do think the police accountability law was an overreach. I think it was Connecticut correcting an issue based on what was happening nationally. I don't feel police were involved enough in the creation of that, and I think that it has impacted them. We are seeing that. No matter how much we want to say we live in a safe state, our crime rates are down, we are seeing in other ways that different crimes have now emerged and police are unable to respond effectively. And we don't have the numbers of cops that we used to even 10 years ago. My point being, though, is to say that because we had bad leadership, and that is what led to both the license plate reader cameras and the speed enforcement cameras, is the police accountability law. That is irresponsible. That's not true. And to lump everything in together for political reason, again, there's part of that yes, I would love to. I have asked every single legislative session since that law passed to look at the police accountability law for our local law enforcement and state law enforcement. But two things are not true there. That did not lead to it. And what's interesting is the speed enforcement camera program was led by Republicans. So we have to start getting honest and stop making things political. And we have to stop just going into hysteria. And we need to start sitting and having more open conversations, understanding what is fact, what is half fact, what is not true at all, and having real dialogue, especially ahead of the gubernatorial election. Let's not just make decisions and then make them political or make them because we believe something or we didn't take the proper time to really vet things. That would be a mistake on all fronts, for public safety, for police. It would be a mistake. That's what's probably the most frustrating.
18: Yeah, exactly. And we had license plate readers when I was still chief. I think we talked about it on the episode when we had them and what we used them for. You know, they weren't necessarily fixed positions, but, you know, the technology existed long before that and was in use prior to, you know, any talk of the police accountability bill.
0: Right, exactly. And so that and more we do discuss in this weekend's episode of The Beat and the Badge. And I'm sure, Gary, we're going to have to keep having conversations, not just on our show, but also right here on Melissa in the Morning. And I so appreciate that I get to do Beating the Badge with you every weekend. Sundays at 1 p.m. Don't miss it. This weekend, we are talking about license plate readers, speed enforcement cameras, having that conversation again. 1 p.m. this Sunday right here on WICC's The Beat and the Badge. We'll be right back.
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4: Very heavy traffic now through Stratford towards Bridgeport, exit 29. Two-car crash. Right lane is blocked. Slow going in Stamford at exit 8. Parkway is speed limit right now. Fairfield County traffic every 10 minutes on WICC.
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0: All right, and we are going to wrap up this edition of Melissa in the Morning for a Friday. I'm Melissa Shekhatov. Thank you so much for joining us today. I will say we had a lot of great conversations, including having some
20: 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We also had Comptroller Sean Scanlon on to talk about prediction markets and insider trades going on and some of the concerns regarding that. 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Just click on Melissa in the Morning and you will find each of those conversations listed there. Again, under Melissa in the Morning. We are going to turn things over to the Lisa Wexler Show. She is coming up next, followed by The Download at Noon and Connecticut Today with Paul Pacelli coming at you right here on WICC, the Voice of Connecticut. 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
6: From ABC News, Mike Tabesky. It was not a great July for the labor market, according to the latest report. ABC's Jim Ryan has where we saw the steepest declines.
7: The Labor Department says 50,000 jobs were lost in the education sector, 19,000 in retail trade. The healthcare industry continued to be a job generator in June, adding 22,000 positions. Still, that wasn't enough to counter the declines. In all, 23,000 jobs went away last month.
6: A new review from the Government Accountability Office finds Elon Musk's Department of Government Efficiency, or DOGE, vastly inflated how much money it claimed to save taxpayers. ABC's Jay O'Brien reports.
8: In one example, the GAO found that DOGE couldn't provide information for 96% of purported savings from canceled federal contracts. And the review also found that more than 2,500 of the contracts DOGE touted as having canceled were never truly terminated. But DOGE still upended the lives of federal workers. More than 300,000 were either fired or opted to leave across all corners of the federal government.
6: Todd Blanche's path forward to becoming attorney general just got narrower. This morning, Alaska Republican Lisa Murkowski joining with Susan Collins in opposing his confirmation. That leaves Blanche only able to lose one more vote in the Senate if he's to be confirmed. A deadly school shooting on the outskirts of Bangkok, Thailand today. ABC News foreign correspondent Brick Klenet has the details.
9: Horrific scenes out of Thailand this morning. Children running for their lives as a teenage boy opens fire on his classmates and teachers. At least 7 people killed, including the suspected shooter. 15 people are injured, 2 in critical condition. Chilling video circulating online showing students huddled together under their desks, terrified, reaching for each other as gunshots ring out.
6: And Meta has been hit with a second major fine from the state of New Mexico. It's now on the hook for nearly $1 billion, but says it will appeal. 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
27: 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I've been surfing here since I was a kid. Now, seeing my grandson out on the water, it means everything to me. 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
6: Health officials are warning beachgoers about an increase in cases of a dangerous flesh-eating bacteria.
7: Vibrio vulnificus bacteria live in the warm waters primarily, but not exclusively, along the U.S. Gulf Coast. Florida has recorded 14 Vibrio vulnificus infections since the beginning of the year, including two deaths. Five of Louisiana's nine cases in 2026 have been fatal. Mississippi has seen eight cases, but no deaths. The one outlier is a non-fatal Vibrio infection in Connecticut. Jim Ryan, ABC News.
6: We're now learning about the two towns in New Jersey affected by cyber attacks at local water systems. Facilities in Woodbine and Cape May were hit with the attacks, although they say water quality was not affected.
5: Similar hacks have hit water utilities in more than a dozen other states. Iran remains the prime suspect, though it's unclear whether the goal is harm or fear.
6: ABC News chief investigative correspondent Aaron Katursky. Bad news for those under wildfire evacuation orders in Washington state.
10: It is going to be weeks before we can safely let you in. That is disappointing news, probably angering news, but the preservation of life is in our foremost thoughts and in the front of every decision we make when we talk about these evacuation zones.
6: Spokane County Sheriff John Knowles there, who points to toxic fumes and hazardous materials as the main reasons why the area remains hazardous. I'm Mike Dabusky, ABC News.
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12: 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As families are getting ready to go back to school, Connecticut health officials are reminding parents that students must be up to date on state-required immunizations before returning to class. The requirements apply to students in public and private schools, with parents required to provide proof of vaccination and a completed health assessment. The state eliminated religious exemptions for school vaccines in 2021, although medical exemptions are still allowed with proper documentation. And a milestone was reached in the environmental cleanup at the Tidal Flats along the Housatonic River in Stratford. A ceremony was held yesterday to mark the completion of the $74 million remediation of the Tidal Flats through work with the Connecticut Department of Energy and Environmental Protection and the EPA. The flats were once home to a U.S. Army engine plant that operated from the early 1950s to the mid-1990s. For the Voice of Connecticut, WICC, I'm John Kamal.
17: 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Weather update.
13: A heat advisory will be in effect through this evening. Hot and humid the rest of this afternoon with a few showers and thunderstorms in the upper 80s. A mild and humid night on the way with a few showers and thunderstorms in the low 70s. Partly sunny and hot tomorrow. There may be an afternoon shower or thunderstorm in the upper 80s. I'm meteorologist Paul Fiorek on WICC.
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14: Welcome to the show today. Hola, bola, hola, bola. We have been talking all week about these flock cameras and the proliferation. Senator Bob Duff is the majority leader hailing from state Senate majority leader hailing from Norwalk. And he and James Maroney have called for a pause and a survey. And in fact, he just issued a newsletter. I happen to be on that. So he means what he says. He's coming on at 11:15 today to talk about this issue, why it's resonating with him, what the legislature did originally and what he thinks might need to be changed. And that's at 11:15 today. I want you to tune into that, followed by The Kindness of Strangers at 11:30 because it's Friday, TGIF. At 10:30, we're going to chat with Todd Georgie of Stamford because I saw that the senior dog sanctuary in Stamford had suffered tremendous flooding. And I know that you may want to help. So we're just going to have him on to talk about what a senior dog sanctuary is about as opposed to other ones and see maybe how we as a community can help them out. 203-333-9422. You can call me at 203-333-9422. It looks like Donald Trump is at it again with respect to targeting birthright citizenship. And this comes in the wake of his defeat in front of the Supreme Court in a 6-3 decision that was kind of 5-4, but let's just say it was 6-3 because Judge Kavanaugh said that he didn't agree with the way that birthright citizenship was promulgated in the executive order, but he might have seen a way that Congress could have allowed it. But the 5-4 decision was pretty sturdy, that our 14th Amendment stands for the proposition that if you're born in this country, you get to be a citizen of this country. Well, yesterday, Trump signed a couple of executive orders that are, quote, targeting birthright citizenship. So let's see what they are. He wants to crack down on this idea of birth tourism, what people used to call anchor babies, in which women give birth in the United States to get automatic citizenship for their newborns. They come here for that express reason, and then they leave. Or they come here just for that reason and they stay, but they otherwise don't really have any connection to this country. During an Oval Office event, Trump told reporters he thought the Supreme Court ruling was very, very unfortunate. And in his words, quote, this was done after the Civil War. This was for the babies of slaves. And what's happening now, people are building businesses around it. So, well, it is true. In San Francisco, there's a well-known tourism, baby tourism thing of very rich Chinese people. And I know this from my Chinese friends who come to the, who some of them are men. So what they do is they send their sperm. I'm not making this up. They send their sperm to fertility clinics in California. They arrange for, they pay for a surrogate woman to give birth to their biological baby in the United States. The baby is born in the United States as a U.S. citizen. And then the baby is raised back in China by the family in China, by the big patriarch and whoever is either his wife or old-fashioned word of concubine or however he arranges his life. The idea being that having a child of U.S. citizenship will protect and give a millionaire person in China a way, theoretically, to get back to the United States if they need to. Now, that's just one example, and I don't know if it's 10 babies a year, 5 babies a year, 100 babies a year. It's not a million. It's probably not even in the thousands, but I know that that's a thing. That's kind of a baby tourism, strange thing. I know that it's certainly true in California. I can't say about whether or not it's happening on the East Coast. So, but what did he do in his executive orders? Let's get into this. So let's see. So one of the things he was very upset about were birth tourism. That's what he calls it, birth tourism. And let me see here. So they are aiming at denying visas to visitors that are suspected of coming to the country solely for delivering a child in the United States. They claim there's absolutely nothing in here that runs afoul of any of the Supreme Court's opinions on the subject. So what are they going to do? They're going to ask women if they're pregnant. They're going to give them a urine test. What if they're, you know, a few weeks pregnant and not showing? I mean, is that what it's come to here? Let me just see here. When a reporter noted that the president's own solicitor general had been unable to tell the Supreme Court precisely how many people were benefiting from birthright citizenship, Mr. Trump replied, I'll tell you right now, hundreds of thousands, okay? Hundreds of thousands. But Pennsylvania State University scholars released a study that found that fewer than 0.3% of all births in the United States were to tourists in any year. In other words, somebody who's coming on a tourist visa. So let's see. Trump pressed on. You have one man came in with a family head, said he had 56 children. One said he had 98 children. That's not what it was for. Okay, so let me just see here. I'm looking and I'm looking and I'm looking. The president's orders. I think the president's orders were a bit, what's the word? They were waffly. In other words, I'm not really even sure what they say, but I'm going to find out and I'm going to get it back to you at 203-333-9422. Because I'm looking to find the exact language of the orders. So in any event, one of them is to stop tourism, this idea of coming to the United States to have babies and then have a connection to the United States that you can then call on if you need to, if you're somebody, if you're in some other place. And we'll see what happens with that. All right, we're going to be right back. Some of the other stories that have been raised here in Connecticut, some of the more important stories in Connecticut. We continue to talk about the flock cameras. There are more developments in Bridgeport absentee ballot with allegations of Lenny Grimaldi and Only in Bridgeport, which is his blog, that he's investigated 12 separate complaints or incidents of tampering with absentee ballots. In this case, by the Mark Bradley campaign, which is vying in a primary, which will be held next Tuesday, the primary, the one statewide primary is on Tuesday. There's early voting already to decide who will be the Democrat choice to become the probate judge. There's a contest on now between Paul Ganim, who's the brother of Mayor Joe Ganim, and Mark Bradley, who is the brother of former state senator Dennis Bradley. And the allegations, if you read Only in Bridgeport, which is a blog, claim that the Bradley campaign operatives came into various apartments and tore open envelopes of people that had already decided who they wanted to vote via absentee ballot and basically helped people change their minds, which would be another form of ballot tampering if it were true and proven. And so that's the allegation in today's Only in Bridgeport. So it's already surfacing that there are more shenanigans going on in Bridgeport, which, you know, again, at this point should shock no one, but still shocks everyone. I know, Christian, I know, right? Christian's going, no, I know, but still, there it is. 203-333-9422. All right, we'll be back. We'll catch you up on more stuff. Stay tuned.
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14: And welcome back to the Lisa Wexler Show, 203-333-9422. So I went on whitehouse.gov to see what the language of these executive orders are. Because, you know, everybody loves to paraphrase everything, and I like to see what the primary source is, as we used to say in school. And the primary source is the executive order itself. There are two of them. One is entitled Continuing to Protect the Meaning and Value of American Citizenship. And it starts by the authority vested in me as president by the Constitution and laws of the United States of America is hereby ordered. And then it goes into Section 1, Purpose, where he says the privilege of United States citizenship remains a priceless and profound gift. And then he goes on, since my first day in office, my administration has guarded against the risks posed by malign foreign actors who attempt to swindle American citizens by taking advantage of the generosity of our nation. So right away, it starts in with his with the kind of language that really is from a political campaign. And then he recites that on June 30th, 2026, the Supreme Court decided in Trump versus Barbara that the Citizenship Clause of the 14th Amendment extends the privilege of citizenship to children born in the United States. And he disagrees with that. So this is what he says in policy. He says it is the policy of the United States that no executive department or agency shall issue documents recognizing U.S. citizenship to or accept documents issued by other governments purporting to recognize U.S. citizenship when neither parent of that person is a citizen and any of the following applies. Number one, if either parent is an alien enemy who is somebody who's a member of a designated foreign terrorist organization. Number two, either parent of that person is a foreign government employee, like an ambassador. Number three, either parent of that person is engaged in a commercial transaction to purchase or access birthright citizenship for the person, or engaged in fraudulent activity to obtain citizenship. And then he writes, it includes when the parents of the person engage in a commercial transaction to ensure that the person's mother is present in the United States to give birth. So it's like what I was talking about. Remember I told you, if you were just listening, hello, welcome, I'm Lisa Wexler, you're just tuning in right now. I said a few minutes ago, there are these well-known places in California that advertise themselves, particularly in China, some other Asian countries, but China I know about, where you've got these wealthy individuals in China who can't necessarily leave China themselves. So what they do is they send their sperm here, and they send their sperm in order to meet with an egg, and they say hello to the egg, and they make a baby, and there's a surrogate mother, and the baby is born here to a mother here. The baby has citizenship here, and then the baby is typically not raised here. Typically goes back there. And that would be considered to be a commercial transaction with a surrogate parent present in the United States to give birth, according to the United States, for a fraudulent reason. Now, the Constitution doesn't make a distinction about your motivation to give birth here. Let me be very, very clear. This is President Trump trying to make new law and trying to push the Supreme Court to revisit something that he lost a month ago. He's not happy he lost. And he's hoping that if he can narrow the scope of the exceptions to birthright citizenship and use something that most people would agree is a bad thing, like fraud, that he will then be able to make inroads on the amendment itself. So that's what he is saying. And that's what he did in an executive action. Now, it's clearly not enforceable on its face right now. But what it does present is it presents an opportunity to challenge once again the same issue. And then he says in Section 3 that the Secretary of State and the Attorney General and the Secretary of Homeland Security and all of these people shall have the opportunity to enforce what he's saying. Now he has another one. That was one. Now the second one, called Ending Birth Tourism, was the second executive order that was also signed yesterday. And in it, he says that U.S. citizenship is among the greatest inheritances the nation can bestow. It is a sacred bond. He goes on and on. And then he writes, birth tourism operators use deceptive advertisements and inducements to entice foreign nationals to travel to the United States for the purpose of giving birth on American soil. They promise citizenship, access to public benefits. So that's another aspect of it. So the first example I gave you is when rich people try and have babies here, right? And then they anchor them so that one day if they need to move here, they can move here. The second is something different. The second is when, people are paying, and there could be, frankly, fathers here, right? So the fathers here may want to get a foreign surrogate. Maybe they can't afford an American surrogate. Maybe it's cheaper to get a foreign one. I really don't know how the numbers play out economically. But they, quote, entice foreign nationals to travel to the United States for the purpose of giving birth on American soil, promising them citizenship, access to public benefits, short-term stays in hotels.

0: Doc, and saying, I think this is a bad abuse of our immigration system, which I'm sure many people would agree with. I imagine most people would agree with it. And he's trying to punt it back to the U.S. Supreme Court to find an exception to the Constitution. But the Constitution doesn't work that way. The Constitution itself doesn't have an exception. It says if you're born here, you're a citizen. And the way to change this, President Trump, and you know this, is to amend the Constitution. You can't do a shortcut. You got to do it the long way around. And amending the Constitution, which, you know, I don't think you would get 3/4 of the states and 2/3 of the Congress to do. But that's how you do it. You have to get 3/4 of the state legislature and then in the House and Senate, 2/3 of each body to amend the Constitution. It doesn't require presidential signature. It is strictly a function of state legislatures and congressional action. 203-333-9422. You want to talk about this? I'm happy to talk about it. Jeff from Westport, are you still holding? You want to talk about this? Hello and welcome.
1: Yes. Hi, Lisa. Happy Friday.
0: Happy Friday.
1: I know. Do I have a story for you? I might not be able to listen to you anymore if I get sent back to Poland.
0: What do you mean? Because my
1: great-grandmother, who was part of the royal family in Poland, she had to flee Poland in the 1800s because, you know, things were being changed around and the country was being remapped and all that stuff. So the oligarchs would marry rich people to keep their, you know, keep their wealth.
0: Right.
1: So my great-grandmother married a baker who owned a bakery in Poland.
0: Okay.
1: And they fled to the United States. Well, my great-grandmother was pregnant at the time, but she had heavy winter coats covering her.
0: Mm-hmm.
1: During the ship trip to the United States, she had the baby. Captain of the ship, yes, the captain of the ship actually had to look at the charts to see if she was in international waters where she'd be sent back to Poland.
0: Instead,
1: she was in American waters.
0: My
1: grandmother became an American citizen automatically so she could stay in the country.
0: Right, of course she did. She was born an American citizen because of our Constitution, Jeff.
1: And they wouldn't let pregnant women on the ships at the time because of that.
0: Yeah.
1: But my grandmother,
0: it would be very dangerous to give birth on a ship. There was no medicine.
1: Right.
0: People would die.
1: Right, exactly. Yeah, exactly. So she hid her jewels, some of the royal jewels in her dresses.
0: Oh.
1: She sewed them into the dresses so she could have her jewels in the United States. And slowly she stole them off when they bought a bakery in Wisconsin and Milwaukee and stuff like that.
0: What a story.
1: So I might have to be going back to Poland, which I've never gone to.
0: Jeff, that's an amazingly incredible story. That's an American story, isn't it? That's a great story.
1: So right there, I mean, if you're going by Trump's logic, she paid to get on the ship.
0: Right.
1: She came over to the United States knowing she was pregnant.
0: Get out.
1: My great grandmother should be sent out, which would send all my family out.
0: Jeff,
1: isn't that amazing?
0: It's amazing. And don't you see now how ridiculous this is? This is ridiculous.
1: Yeah. I mean that just shows the American way of life that, you know, the captain actually look at the charts to see if my great-grandmother was born in American waters.
0: Aren't you grateful that there's no exception in the Constitution? I mean, it's the Constitution.
1: Right?
0: It's clear. It's black and white.
1: She for sure would have been sent back. That had been it.
0: What a story. That is an incredible story. And the jewels sewn in, that's a classic story. The Jews that fled Germany and Poland and all these places that were able to get out, they did the same thing. They sewed whatever they could in collars and pants. Absolutely.
1: Yeah, that's what she did. And it's funny because they left Poland to escape the tyranny that was going on for royalties.
0: Right.
1: And she fled because her husband at the time, the baker, was a big philanderer. He cheated a lot. So she thought coming to America would start their new life. He still did the same thing.
0: The
1: 1800s, my great-grandmother actually divorced her husband. That was a big deal.
0: She was some lady, your great-grandmother. She was something else.
1: Yeah, she's like, nope, I'm not going to deal with it.
0: What a life she led, huh? A life of adventure and grit. Wow.
1: Can you imagine her
0: experience giving birth? How frightening that must have been on that ship with the roiling waters, no painkillers. You know that by 1920, as late as 1920, the number one cause of death for women was death in childbirth. Number one cause.

0: cause of death for women by 1920. So in the 1800s, for sure.
1: Her name and my grandmother's name is at Ellis Island, on Ellis Island, because that's where they landed.
0: Incredible. I love citizens. That story. Jeff, thank you for calling today. What a great story. Have a great weekend. What a great story. Peter from Wallingford. Hi, Peter. What do you think about all this?
2: Lisa, hello. This issue of birthright tourism, I'm listening to your description. I don't know how serious a problem it is. You said you don't know if it's 30 or 40 babies or hundreds of thousands, but it's not apparently a major issue.
0: No, according to this Pennsylvania study, it's 0.3% in any given year. So that could represent, you know, a significant number of babies per se, but as an overall percentage, it's not high.
2: Correct. But we know Stephen Miller doesn't like immigrants. And if they're coming from China, well, that's not acceptable, Lisa. They've gone after immigrants, especially Hispanics. I'm going to expand a little bit, but I think you'll get the point. They don't like anybody who doesn't come from central casting. You have to look like a certain person to be an American. Otherwise, you're not. Hispanics just don't make the cut, Lisa. Mm-hmm. This is my opinion. You know, there are bigger issues. They cut SNAP benefits. Kids are hungry. They don't have enough food. I get newsletters all the time about the Connecticut Center here in Wallingford, which provides food for many communities throughout the state. They constantly need more and more money. I make modest contributions, but the need is huge. This affordability issue is major. The war is illegal. This war with Iran. It's on, it's off. They're going to destroy Iran. Iran has no choice. They have to capitulate. We're going to have a deal soon. Meanwhile, it continues. It just continues. Now, there's this story. Did you see this story today about the data centers burning diesel fuel and other pollutants that are going to harm the health of people, especially in Texas? Did you see that story?
0: The Davis Centers? I don't know what that is.
2: Data centers.
0: Oh, data centers and the burning. Oh, yes, I did see that story. Yes,
2: And nitrogen oxide.
0: Yes,
2: and
0: dioxide. Yes.
2: Oh,
0: yes.
2: Especially in Texas.
0: Yes.
2: Circumvent the environment.
0: Yeah, they're very afraid that the emergence of the data centers is going to set us back in terms of our clean energy goals. Big
2: There's
0: time.
2: A lady in there who said she bought what she thought, a wealthy enclave, it said, and she said she thought she had her dream home and she could look out over the fields at night and hear the coyotes and it was peaceful, and now they're going to have one of those data centers.
0: I know. That's another conversation, but we're going to get to a lot of that. Peter, I'm going to run, but I thank you for calling today. Have a great weekend. We're going to be right back. If you're on hold, stay on hold. Then we're going to turn to our guest. We'll talk about some good do-goodings right here in Stamford that we can do to help animals. But if you're on the air, we'll be right back. Stay tuned.
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0: We're talking about these executive orders that Donald Trump signed yesterday in the White House, in which he wants to declare an end to birth tourism and create an exception in the Constitution that does not exist with respect to birthright citizenship. And 203-333-9422, a bunch of you want to talk about that. Let's go to Barbara from Shelton. Hi, Barbara. Welcome.
7: Hi, Lisa. First of all, I want to make a comment on one of your previous callers regarding Poland.
0: Yeah.
7: He said how he said his great-grandmother flee Poland. Well, first of all, if it was in 1800s, there was no Poland. Poland was partitioned for 135 years between Russia, and Austria. So if she left, there was no Poland. So whatever part of Poland she flee, it would have been under whatever countries that part of Poland was under. Poland came to being Poland again in 1920 under Woodrow Wilson's 14-point agreement in Versailles. Now, I have another point to make.
0: By the way, technically 1918, but close enough. You're right, Barbara.
7: Right.
0: I just looked
7: right,
0: it up. But I will say this to Jeff. If his family history tells him Poland, it's because if they look on a map from the place that she was from, it's now Poland. It was such a mess in Eastern Europe. That's why the idea of countries is a joke. You know, the same thing is true, Barbara, of Italy. Italy was a bunch of principalities, literally.
7: I know.
0: Principalities.
7: I know.
0: It wasn't a country.
7: Absolutely.
0: You know what I'm saying?
7: Absolutely.
0: Anyway. Yeah. Okay.
7: But we have Poland was a country for 1,000 years, and then that's what happened in 1800. I want to make another comment on the birthright. First of all, the Pennsylvania study has to do with legal tourist visas, not with illegals. And we have plenty of illegals, millions who came to this country, many of them pregnant. Now, child born in this country should be United States citizen. However, I want to point out, why is it necessary for countries like China open up a fertility places in California, and I'm sure in many other places, to impregnate Chinese women with sperm from China? And I want to make another comment. I have a family member who's living in China for past maybe 15 years. He married a Chinese woman. They have one son. Do you know that that boy, even though he has a Chinese mother and was born in China, is not Chinese citizen? He is considered United States citizen. So we have to follow country's laws.
0: But Barbara, I think you have to step back a little bit. That's not quite true. I'll tell you why. The family had a choice to make. They could have made their son, they could have made their son a Chinese citizen, but then they would have had to give up the opportunity for that son to be an American citizen. What we don't have is dual citizenship with China. So that young boy could not have both passports. So the family made a choice. They probably made the right choice that because the father's American, that he could be, but you can't say that automatically the child wouldn't have been Chinese. The child would have been Chinese had they decided to not claim American citizenship.
7: Well, I'm going to check.
0: Okay, you definitely check.
7: Because I was told over and over that they cannot have, their son cannot be deemed Chinese because he has American father. That is why whenever they travel, they have to go. He has to go with his father. His wife or his mother goes to a different area for Chinese citizens. So I will grant you this. I will definitely ask.
0: Because this is what it's. I just want to read you the law.
7: Yeah.
0: The law says that the United States would recognize dual citizenship with China, but China will not. So under the Chinese law, anyone who voluntarily acquires foreign citizenship, in other words, having this boy retain the right to be in America, loses Chinese nationality. End of story.
7: Okay. And I'm sure you, I'm positive and sure that you know your laws. All I know is that's what I was told. Okay. So maybe he has no right to dual citizenship. However, you're always pointing out what Trump does, and that's fine. But my thing is, we need to remember and follow our own laws. And we cannot have all this, because I just want to know, why is it necessary for Chinese to open up these clinics here? We would not be able to have the same access and same type of situation in China or any other foreign country.
0: I hear you. Listen to me. If somebody is doing something with a fraudulent intent, you can already prosecute them under the law. Donald Trump didn't need to make this executive order to prosecute people who are in the business of doing something for fraudulent intent. I mean, that's pretty obvious. But what he's trying to do, he's trying to say, I'm not happy with the 5-4 decision. I want them to revisit it again. Maybe they'll change their mind. That's what he's doing.
7: Well, and I'm almost sure you're right. But my thing is, if those if marriages that are illegal, like this lady in Bridgeport, who, you know, that was stuffing the ballots. She was performing marriages with for people who came here just for a few months and found themselves American bride or American bridegroom. Those marriages are illegal. Why is it that somebody decides to donate a sperm with a foreign for American woman? Why do they become citizens? I don't think that's fair.
0: Okay.
7: And
0: thanks,
7: I don't
0: Barbara.
7: Think that's right.
0: Okay. Thank you, Barbara. Thanks for the call. I appreciate it. I think probably a lot of people agree with you. But you know what? Sometimes when we have a rule, there are still going to be bad actors who take advantage of it. And this is unfortunately the way people are. 203-333-9422. We're going to be right back. We're going to turn our conversation to a dog shelter in Stamford that suffered a calamity in a recent storm. And we'll hear about that and hear about how we can help. Stay tuned.
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0: And welcome back to the show. We were reading, you know, we've had these crazy torrential occasional flash floods. And for most of us, we get to pick up our marbles, you know, and just move on because we're lucky we didn't get flooded. But I was reading that there was serious damage to the Senior Dog Sanctuary in Stamford. Todd Georgie is the founder of the Special Needs Senior Dog Sanctuary. He joins us now. Hello, Todd, and welcome to the show today. Hi.
15: Hi, Lisa. Thanks so much for having me on.
0: Well, it's really wonderful to have you on. I think that what you're doing is wonderful. So tell us about the founding of this Senior Dog Sanctuary.
15: Absolutely. So it was really founded in when we had our 501c3 nonprofit status when we filed in 2020, in February of 2020. But we've been, my wife and I have been rescuing and adopting senior dogs with special needs since 2012. And it started with a 12-year-old pit bull named Chester, and he was in the shelter for over 8 years and had cancer. And I went to their senior adoption event, and I realized that no one's going to adopt a 12-year-old pit bull that has cancer. And I just decided that that wasn't going to be okay. So I took him home, and he lived 21 months with me, and we've been adopting seniors ever since.
0: Typically, I just think that's time. Really a special thing that you're doing. It's like a calling or something, you and your wife?
15: It absolutely is. And well, it started with my wife and I, and since we now have two kids, we have our daughter Jagger, who's 10, and our son Lennon, who's 5, and they're very much involved. It's all they've known since they came into this world.
0: So is your sanctuary your home, or is this at a different place?
15: Yeah, so, you know, right now we have 13 dogs in our home, and we live in North Stamford, so we have all 13 dogs with us. And we have like a raised ranch style house, and, you know, we have dogs upstairs and downstairs, but we basically built out, you know, half of the downstairs has been dedicated to the actual sanctuary, like their room where their dog beds are and where we feed them and everything like that.
0: Isn't 13 too many in one house and one space, Todd? Isn't that a lot?
15: It's not. It's not. You believe it or not, people come to our house and they'll come in and they'll say, I thought you said you had a bunch of dogs. Like you wouldn't hear them. A lot of them are blind and deaf, and they're happy to be there. You know, they're hospice. I have two hospice right now that are dying of cancer, and they're just they're happy to be there. They're in cozy beds. They're surrounded by love.
0: Wait a minute. I never heard of hospice for dogs. Back up. What is hospice for dogs? Tell me about that, Todd.
15: So give you the perfect example. Right now we have Elroy. He's a schnauzer, miniature schnauzer. He's 12 years old. He ended up in a shelter. Don't know how or why. Could probably just abandoned. And he has cancer. And basically hospice for dogs is taking in a dog that is, you know, and when we got him, he seemed completely normal. Didn't know he was sick. But we knew the doctors and the vets had said he has about 3 months left to live. Now, there's not many people in this world that want to open up their home and their heart to a dog that they know they're only going to be with for 3 months. But that's where we come in, and we decide that these dogs need a beautiful end of life and a proper transition and a proper walk home. So that's what we do. We just provide them with a loving home until it's their time. And some of these guys pass on their own in their arms. And sometimes when we feel they're in pain, we have like some in-home euthanasia that comes to the house. But that's basically it. We're providing love and care for dogs that would normally end up dying in a shelter without a family around them.
0: One of the things, Todd Georgie, that we all know as people who love our pets is that it's very, very expensive to have sick animals. Very expensive. Yes. And I'm imagining there's zero insurance for the animals you're taking over from shelters. How do you provide for them? Where does the money come from?
15: So we're very lucky that we have a lot of support over the years from what started with friends and family and clients. My wife and I both own businesses in Westchester, and that's why when we went past having five or six dogs on a regular basis, we formed a nonprofit. So we do have generous donors and monthly donors and one-time donors that do help us out to cover our costs, and then whatever else we just try to pick up ourselves. But we're mostly just being made whole from generous donations from friends and the surrounding community.
0: The Stanford Advocate,
15: but you're right, it's very costly.
0: Must be very costly. I mean, I'm just going to tell you, and people may gasp at this, but it's a reality. My beloved Sugar, who was kind of my dog soulmate. I mean, I adore my dogs now. I've always loved my dogs. I haven't had many in my life. I've had four. But there was one, Sugar, who was kind of my heart. And she developed kidney trouble. And you know that only goes one way. It never really gets better. You just try and save it off. So I gave her homemade dialysis twice a day on the washer dryer. And she was such a good sport about it. But inevitably, because of steroids and things, she became open to an infection that she couldn't fight, and that's how she died, of an E. coli, of a urinary infection that she couldn't fight anymore. And I was heartbroken. But my point was that this odyssey was maybe 18 months to 2 years. In other words, we gave her as much time as we could until it was her time, and it cost us $45,000. And it did, because I took her everywhere at all times with every possible thing that we could do to help my Sugar live and live comfortably. And that's what it costs. And I look back on it, and my husband and I have zero regrets, by the way. Zero.
15: Absolutely.
0: Zero.
15: Absolutely.
0: But I think about that number, and people would look at me cross-eyed and say, how could you spend that kind of money on an animal? And the answer is, you know what? That was what it cost, and we took it out of the bank, and you know what I'm saying? So,
15: They're your family. It's not just an animal, right? Like that's your family. So, it's not like it's a human child, daughter or son, but, these dogs become our family, and that's what they are to us. And a lot of these dogs never had a family. We'll get a dog that's been chained up outside or lived outside in a doghouse, and they come to us, and it's just like heaven, for them.
0: So, the reason I asked you on, we're chatting with Todd Georgie, who is a founder of the Senior Dog Sanctuary in Stanford, is that on July 21st, apparently there was a big flood event, and it was covered in the Stanford Advocate, and you needed extra help. What happened?
15: So we were at work, and I get a phone call. My cousin, who helps us with the dogs and kids, picked the kids up from camp and came home and came inside, and the entire downstairs was just taking on water. And, some of our smaller dogs were like, floating around on dog beds like it was Rose in the Titanic, So she called us. I obviously raced home, and it was just too late at that point. And, after the storms, a little while, they had lessened, and then we got crushed again, and I'm like got a push broom in my garage, like trying to sweep this water out. And you just realize now it's up to my knees. And I'm just like, this is impossible. So, the flash flooding, the drains in the street got backed up. It came down our driveway. We have a raised ranch, so the driveway slopes down, and I have a catch basin at the bottom of my driveway. And it just was not designed to take on that much water. And it took over our entire, downstairs. I mean, anywhere, certain parts was as high as 18 inches.
0: Oh my goodness.
15: So we lost everything down there. Dog beds, couches, contents, obviously it's water and flood damage. So, we had Servco come, mitigation, demo, floors ripped up. So it's been quite the past couple weeks for us.
0: The mold,
15: thank God,
0: everything.
15: All the dogs are,
0: the mold
15: the
0: starts right
15: safe.
0: Away. Look at this humidity outside. It's like a sauna walking outside.
15: Immediately, we had these high powered dehumidifiers in there and blowers, that was our life for like a week, and that's been done, and now we're amending the catch basin in our driveway just so this doesn't ever happen again. And you know, we've had a GoFundMe page, and people have been extremely, extremely generous in supporting us. People that know us, and then people that just don't know who we are, but love what we're doing and want to help. But we needed to we can't start, you know, reconstruction and reconfiguring downstairs until we have, you know, this solution, you know, fixed. And that should wrap up today, and then we can start rebuilding downstairs.
0: Oh, my goodness. And so the dogs have been upstairs with you then. Where else could they be?
15: Yeah, so there's 13, and again, it's a raised ranch, so it's not a huge house. So we've got some dogs upstairs. And listen, you know, the dogs, our dogs, they're our family. No dogs are left in crates, you know. I mean, certain dogs, the ones with special needs, blind and deaf, smaller, it's not apples to apples. So, like, if we're away at work, you know, we'll have some people, some dogs sectioned off, smaller dogs, bigger dogs, just for safety. We've never had an issue. But they're free to roam all around the house. You know, the downstairs was just, like, their dedicated room, mm-hmm. you know, where all their dog beds are laid out, and we have a whole feeding station, you know, feeding 13 dogs twice a day, breakfast and dinner and medications. It's quite the process. My wife and I are usually up anywhere between 4 and 5 a.m. every day.
0: You must love it. This must be like your calling. You must love it.
15: It is. It fills our hearts. You know, yeah. People say all the time, like, you know, it's just wonderful what you do for these dogs. And, you know, my message I want to get out is people don't want to do this because they just fear that broken heart. And we're all going to go at some point, and these dogs are going to go sooner than us. And, you know, no one's escaping death, right? So, like, let's not make it sad. Let's make it beautiful. And you know I want to be surrounded by loved ones in a nice, cozy bed with blankets and with the people that I love around me. So we want to give that same gift to these dogs. And it's not just what we're doing for them. I can't even describe what it does for us. You know,
0: Even though you have to say goodbye more often than usual.
15: My wife and I, we've been together 21 years, but we have had 52 dogs together.
0: Wow.
15: And we said goodbye many, many times. And we've had dogs that have only lived 3 days, 3 weeks, 3 months. And, you know, the eldest Kissy in our sanctuary right now has been with us 6 years. That's not common, you know. You know, sometimes the age is not estimated properly because they don't know.
0: Let me ask you this, Todd. For your children growing up, do you have dogs that are healthy dogs as well, or one dog that is a healthy dog? Okay.
15: Yes. Thank you for asking that. So that's important. So we have a rescue called Strong Paws that we work with a lot, and we've taken probably, I don't know, at least a dozen of their dogs. They rescued a mama a few years back that had a litter of 17 dogs and 15 survived. So we took two of those. We have a brother and sister for our kids so that they know the whole circle of life.
0: Right.
15: And we did recently adopt a special needs puppy that's missing a leg for the kids. We actually got her on my son's birthday back in March.
0: Wow.
15: So
0: that's really good, too,
15: little...
0: because then they can have the bonding of a real pet, which they are entitled to. So that's very nice.
15: Yes.
0: And they
15: bond with all of them, but they get to see now from the puppy stage all the way through and get the care for them as a puppy. And they're as I said, they're very involved.
0: Whether I bet your children are so lucky to be children in your home. I mean, wow.
15: Yeah.
0: Wow.
15: The empathy and compassion that they're learning and responsibility, it's just, raising beautiful human beings. And it's like they were, you know, just had this calling too, in a sense. I don't know if they just
0: All right, so Todd
15: Georgie, were born into our family.
0: I'm gonna be cut off by music in a minute. You have to tell people how to find you and how to find your GoFundMe and all that stuff.
15: Absolutely. So our website is straightforward, which is the title of our sanctuary. It's specialneedsseniordogsanctuary.com. And we have on there links to our Instagram and Facebook, and our GoFundMe page is linked to those sites. And that's where people can help. There's an Amazon wish list, although people have really helped us there. So it's mostly just financial donations to help us recover from this disaster.
0: Okay. Well, I'm putting in a donation right now, actually. All right. Well, thank you very much, Todd. Thank you so much. Special needs.
15: Thank you, Lisa. Thank you for having me on.
0: Senior Dog Sanctuary. We'll be right back with more of the shows. Bob Duff coming on in just a few minutes.

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1: From ABC News, I'm Mike Dubusky. Senator Bill Cassidy now says he will vote to confirm Todd Blanche as Attorney General.
2: This is not a referendum on President Trump. It is a decision regarding Mr. Blanche in very specific circumstances. All considered, I will vote for Mr. Blanche.
1: Cassidy's vote means that Blanche is very likely to be narrowly confirmed by the Senate. Earlier today, Alaska Republican Lisa Murkowski said she was opposed to confirming Blanche, joining fellow Republican Susan Collins. The economy lost 23,000 jobs in July, according to the latest federal report. That is not the direction that experts were expecting the labor market to go, with most anticipating an increase of more than 80,000 jobs. ABC's Elizabeth Schulze.
3: I just got off the phone with a financial analyst who said, we don't want to see a slowdown in the economy. You don't want to see negative job growth in any month. But this doesn't change in the big picture the trend that we've seen a pretty solid job market, slower but not totally negative, and something that, you know, they're going to have to look to see if this is the beginning of a trend or if there may be some quirks in the data here.
1: The unemployment rate is 4.1%. An appeals court has ordered a halt to the construction of the White House ballroom. It says President Trump must first seek approval from Congress on that project. Parts of the Southwest are dealing with historic drought conditions and triple-digit temperatures today.
4: Lake Mead has hit their record low. That is that big reservoir outside of Las Vegas, something that we have not seen. I was there back in 2022 when it happened last, but now we've gone even lower. They're also in Las Vegas at an extreme heat warning for the ninth day in a row. That will dry things out even more. We're going to stay with those warnings all the way through Sunday, at least. The heat advisories go up to Boise. Salt Lake City goes to 102 today, Palm Springs 109, and Phoenix 112. You better just get used to it.
1: ABC News chief meteorologist Ginger Z there. Meanwhile, parts of the Northeast are bracing for severe storms later today. 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
1: A new government report has found that Elon Musk's Department of Government Efficiency, or DOGE, vastly inflated how much money it claimed to save taxpayers in the early months of President Trump's second term. ABC's Jay O'Brien reports from Washington.
10: The review from the Government Accountability Office, a nonpartisan independent agency that produces reports for Congress, found that DOGE's claim, it was emblazoned on their website, that it saved $110 billion in taxpayer money, largely couldn't be verified, and said DOGE was not transparent about where that number came from.
1: The Government Accountability Office found that DOGE couldn't provide information for 96% of purported savings from canceled federal contracts. A growing list of restaurant chains are pulling jalapenos linked to salmonella from their menus. Salad chain Sweetgreen joining Chipotle and Qdoba, saying that they proactively removed the tainted peppers. More from ABC's Lara Spencer.
11: FDA tracing the outbreak that has sickened 375 people across 27 states to jalapenos from Mexico, supplied by Coast Citrus Distributors, which sent the jalapenos to restaurants and food service companies nationwide, but not to grocery stores.
1: And L.A. County health officials say a person infected with measles visited Universal Studios Hollywood on July 26th, potentially exposing others to the virus. Officials say people who've been vaccinated against that virus are likely protected. I'm Mike Dubusky, ABC News.
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13: 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As families are getting ready to go back to school, Connecticut health officials are reminding parents that students must be up to date on state-required immunizations before returning to class. The requirements apply to students in public and private schools, with parents required to provide proof of vaccination and a completed health assessment. The state eliminated religious exemptions for school vaccines in 2021, although medical exemptions are still allowed with proper documentation. And a milestone was reached in the environmental cleanup at the Tidal Flats along the Housatonic River in Stratford. A ceremony was held yesterday to mark the completion of the $74 million remediation of the Tidal Flats through work with the Connecticut Department of Energy and Environmental Protection and the EPA. The flats were once home to a U.S. Army engine plant that operated from the early 1950s to the mid-1990s. For the Voice of Connecticut, WICC, I'm John Kamal.
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14: Heat advisory will be in effect through this evening. Hot and humid the rest of this afternoon with a few showers and thunderstorms in the upper 80s. A mild and humid night on the way with a few showers and thunderstorms in the low 70s. Partly sunny and hot tomorrow. There may be an afternoon shower or thunderstorm in the upper 80s. I'm meteorologist Paul Fiorek on WICC.
0: Attorney, advocate, author, public speaker, The Lisa Wexler Show. Flip that switch and turn on your brain. Here is Lisa Wexler.
15: And welcome to the show. Hola, bola. 203-333-9422 if you're joining us now. It's another hot, muggy, humid, kind of gross day, but it's summertime. This is what we have to expect in summer. And the good news is it's Friday. So I want to tell you what I, and Bob Duff is coming on at 11:15. We'll talk about those flock cameras. And at 11:30, we're going to do the kindest of strangers. And I rely on you to give me some good stories. But yesterday, I had an experience. I have to tell you about it. So I was invited by Frieda Hecht, who is the Rebbetzin, the wife of the rabbi, of Rabbi Hecht of, I think it's called Beth Israel. It's Beth. Oh, I'm going to get it wrong, but it's a synagogue on King Street in Norwalk, and it's part of the Chabad. It's part of the Lubavitcher movement, which is a movement that was started by various rebbes from Eastern Europe and mostly really gotten on its feet by a famous rabbi named Menachem Schneerson. Menachem Schneerson was a rabbi that would speak for 4 hours at a time on Saturdays during Shabbos services and the rest of the week as well. And people would hang on his every word. And I mean every word. He was considered to be a very wise philosopher, a very, very talented rabbinic scholar, somebody with just great wisdom and kind of a almost like a supernatural understanding of God and spirituality and our relationship as people with God, if you believe in God. And he hailed from this very significant Eastern European tradition, and his home base was in Brooklyn, in Crown Heights in Brooklyn. Anyway, so Frieda grew up with her father being a very close friend of the rabbi and a confidant of the rabbi. Her father, Frieda's father, was a very famous journalist named Gershon Jacobson. And I was hearing all kind of fascinating stories about her dad. And she grew up in a home where not only was her father a close friend of this famed Rebbe, but her brother was one of the scribes. Her brother, Simon, was such a genius with a photographic memory that he and a bunch of six or seven other geniuses, because on Shabbos, when they would speak, they would, when a rabbi would speak, not only was there no electricity there, but there's no, you're not allowed to write. So if you wanted to transcribe the rabbi's words, you weren't allowed to do it on Shabbat, on Saturday. So the scribes would sit there and they would memorize what he was saying. And then they would meet in a circle and they would write down what they memorized. You know, real like geniuses. And each of them would take a part of it and then they would say it out loud. And other people who were hearing it too would say, I think that's what he said. That sounds right. That sounds right. And then the next day, the Rebbe would look at the scribe notes of what was written down of what he said. And he would go over it and edit it as necessary. And then that would be published every single week, the sermons of the great Rebbe. So Rabbi Menachem Schneerson died in the 1990s. I want to say 1994. Let me look it up. When did he die? Anyway, and he was so revered. And the Chabad sect of Judaism is a sect of Judaism that believes in being a missionary to other Jews. In other words, what they want to do is they want to bring back so many Jews who've become non-religious. They want to bring them back a little bit to their faith. They would like them to hang a mezuzah on the wall, or they would like them to keep kosher, or they'd like them to light a Sabbath candle or go to a services once in a while. That's their mission. And they set up these synagogues and learning centers all over the world. And they're very modest about what they do. They don't do it with lights and sirens, but they're in a lot of different communities. Their favorite thing to do is become a matchmaker. And I'm eternally grateful to Chabad, because when Joanna went to Charlotte, North Carolina, and didn't know a soul, the Chabad homes are very famous for having welcoming Shabbat dinners. You go into someone's home, you have dinner, you feel like you all of a sudden get to know people in a community. And Joanna did that in Charlotte, and she sat next to a girl. And the Saturday before, the girl had sat next to Yotam. And this girl said, I think you need to meet each other. You both like to talk a lot. And they met each other, and the rest is history for me, because I've got Abby. You know, I'm happy. And we've got Yotam, who I love. And I have Chabad to thank for that, because they provide a place for Jewish communities, small and large, for young people to get to be comfortable and get to know each other. He passed away in 1994 on June 12th. So what did I do last night? Well, I went to the Ohel. So Frida called me up and she said, would you like to come with me to the Ohel? The Ohel is the grave of Menachem Schneerson, which has become kind of a place where famed politicians, including President Trump, have gone. And they kind of come to pay homage at the gravesite to this man who was a leader of so many hundreds of thousands of people. And they are really his disciples. They've gone out all over the world. So I went. I didn't know what to expect. And what was there was really something special and different. You go into this building, a modest building, which is housed in front of the gravesite. You wash your hands, which is always customary. And you write a note. They have pencils and papers there. And you write a letter. And you write a letter. So the theory is that by going to the gravesite and giving a message to the Rebbe's soul, so the belief is that the soul outlives the body. The soul is eternal. This is a Jewish belief. The soul outlives the body. And so the feeling is that the Rebbe's soul is alive and well, you know, somewhere in heaven or in between, or the world to come, the Olam Haba. But the soul is alive. And because it's an alive soul, it can hear your messages. And there is a tradition in Judaism that if you pray at the graves of the righteous, tzaddikim, that this is kind of like a faster way to get to God, or maybe a surer way to get to God, or maybe a megaphone to God. It's your prayer and another prayer to God. Not that you need an intermediary. Jews don't believe in that. But just the idea that if you pray to God, you're not praying to the rabbi, if you pray to God at the gravesite of a righteous person, then maybe your plea will be heard by God. Right? That's the theory. So all these people go that believed in his teachings, that follow his teachings. Many people go there that still follow his teachings. And many people go there because, you know what? He was considered a righteous person by so many people. So if you're going to pray to God, why not pray there? And when you go there, they give you these sheets of paper with pencils, and you write your letter. You write your letter to God. You write your letter to the rabbi, to God, however you want to do it. And then in front of the grave itself. I should post this on my Facebook so you can see this. In front of the grave site, which is a simple plain headstone inscribed, you know, in Hebrew with the name of the rabbi and who he was the son of and that he was a righteous, wonderful man. Right there is kind of like a trench. And in the trench are thousands of pieces of paper, but thousands. When you write the paper, then you rip it up and you throw it in. That's how they do it. That's how they do the tradition, the ritual. So I wrote this 4-6-page letter. I had a lot of things to get on my mind. I thought all day long yesterday, I thought about, if I'm going to write a letter to God, what do I want to say? What is on my mind? What are the things that I want to pray for, care about? And anyway, so I did that. And I threw it in. I ripped it up. I threw it in. Then I took some beautiful pictures with Frida. And we had the most wonderful time. It took 3 hours in traffic to get there. But it went like a minute and a half because she's in Queens on Francis Lewis Boulevard, right in Queens. But it went like in a minute and a half because it was so wonderful talking with her and catching up. And then it only took us an hour to get back because there was no traffic. But it was really a thrill. And they offer apples and cookies. And the people were very nice. And hardly anybody was there yesterday on a kind of a Thursday night in the summer. Sometimes you can't get in. Sometimes it's 4 hours to wait. We just got lucky. And it's open from, you know, dawn to dusk all the time. And it was kind of a special moment, I must say. And I want to thank Frida Hecht for that very, very much. Her congregation is based in Norwalk, Connecticut. And joining us now from Norwalk in just a moment is State Senator Bob Duff, who is going to assume the role of the majority leader when the legislature resumes in the fall. Stay with us. We'll discuss why he and others are asking us to hold on and wait a minute before we continue to put these flock cameras out everywhere. Stay tuned.
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4: And welcome back. I'm sorry, Christian, did you say Bob Duff was here with us? Oh, good. Welcome to Senator Bob Duff, who's going to be our Senate Majority Leader. We're lucky here in Norwalk, Connecticut, that from Norwalk, Connecticut, he's going to have such an important role and assume the leadership. He's been the minority leader of the Senate for quite some time, but with the resignation after decades of Martin Looney at the helm, Senator Bob Duff takes the lead. Hello and welcome back to the show, Senator Duff. Hi.
5: Hi, Lisa. How are you? Let me clarify. I'm already the Senate Majority Leader. I'm looking to get to the next spot. Thankfully, I've never been the Minority Leader. That's totally different.
4: Oh, I didn't mean the Minority. Totally I meant from Majority Leader too, I guess. But wasn't Senator Looney something President Pro Tem?
5: President Pro Tem.
4: Got it.
5: Yeah.
4: Okay. Thank you.
5: That's okay.
4: Right. So I saw that you had made this announcement, and then today I got an actual newsletter from you that you're calling for a pause on these new flock cameras because of privacy concerns. And I'm all in with this because when I make a right turn from my street and I go on Route 33, Senator Duff, I've got a camera looking at me every time I go to the grocery store right on Route 33. And I don't like it very much. So I'd like to know what you think about all this. Tell us.
5: Right. I mean, I just got on the Mayor Parkway and the same thing. I just passed the flock camera as well. In this past legislative session, we actually wrote a pretty strong bill. I would argue the strongest in the nation on these cameras, these license plate readers that are proliferating all over the place. And I keep saying that they're like, these cameras keep popping up like dandelions in the springtime. Mm-hmm. And there's just more and more and more of them. And I think people are rightly concerned to be angry about it. And our law that we have, going to be in effect is really a good one, but it's like the technology keeps moving faster than we can write the laws because we're not the legislature. It's a part-time legislature like most state legislatures are. And we need to go back and enhance what we already wrote. And that's why we're asking for this pause. And we're also asking for information about how many does each municipality have, because after we did the legislative session, we found out that now flock cameras or license plate readers, flock is a brand, are now on like private property too, which our law is just about public property. We hadn't even contemplated that they were going to be, like in the parking lot of Lowe's or Home Depot or other places like that.
4: I didn't know that either.
5: And yeah. Right. We were just looking at them on public property because that was kind of what we had noticed. Now that on private property, we did put drone language in our current law that we have. But now we're, say for instance, Norwalk has 11 of them. And, I would like to compliment Chief Jimmy Walsh in our police department because we have 11. He's put them, in places where there's right on and off the highways or where there's more, there's been some car thefts, things like that. Okay. That's, so there may be some, public safety components. And I've said that there's a balance between public safety and privacy, but you've got other towns across Connecticut that have 60, 70, 80, 100 of these things and communities that are way smaller than Norwalk is even. And we've got to get a handle on this. We've got to put our arms around it. People are super annoyed. that the minute they walk out the door to the minute they walk back in the door, they're being tracked. And it's just, that's not America. That's not who we are.
4: So you can go on these, you can go on these websites and you can see for every single town how many images they've captured in the last 30 days. And, and I went on yesterday, I went on Westport and I went on another town, and it was 500,000 in the last 30 days.
5: Yep.
4: I mean, I don't like it. I don't, you see, because the way I look at it from a constitutional point of view is that the burden of proof is on the government to show that I've done something wrong. It's not on me to show that I haven't done something wrong. Why is my image being captured everywhere, Senator Duff?
5: Right. I mean, look, it's like the law will change to 21 days. That was a compromise we made when we did the Senate Bill 397 on the license plate readers. And because what we saw was even states like Texas accessing our data here in Connecticut, will no longer be allowed under our new law that we have that will go into effect soon. So we may have to clamp down on the number of days that information is available before it has to get wiped, completely wiped. But, you know, that's, I think,

0: Right, because we feel we have a right not to be watched, right? Justice Correct. Louis Brandeis, the right to be let alone. We believe in that.
1: Correct. Right. Well, here's the other thing, too, is that there, and I'm just saying this anecdotally because we have to do more research on it, but if I've heard stories, and this is anecdotal right now, but I've heard stories that body cams, some of those, the cameras by the lights, the adaptive technology of lights, not the speed cameras or rear light cameras, but the adaptive lights, like all those can get plugged into like a Flock system.
0: That's right.
1: And we can't allow us to go down this path. This is very slippery slope. Very, very slippery slope.
0: And, I'll tell you something else. And you know what else, Senator Duff? They announce on these web pages, because I've looked them over thoroughly, that the data is owned by the various police departments and not by Flock. But number one, I question that. And the reason I question
1: totally true.
0: Right. Because what if there's a breach of contract? In other words, what if a town decides they don't want to pay Flock anymore? Who's going to keep that data? Give me a break.
1: Well, it's Flock will say that it's the data of the police department, and that is true. However, in the terms of service, there and our folks at UConn who follow these kinds of things will show you in the terms of service that Flock says they retain the right to worldwide kind of right to have whatever data they want.
0: Of course, they do. And anybody who thinks otherwise is being incredibly naive, of course.
1: Yeah.
0: And that's really troublesome that we've got this private company with all of our data. Like, what's that about? I'm not okay with that.
1: Well, right. Nobody wants a private. I mean, nobody wants anybody to have all this.
0: That's right.
1: Nobody needs to know. Well, and that's why we changed this license plate reader law, because literally if you were a victim of domestic violence, right, you were leaving your house, left your house, you went to the gym, you went to the store, you went to pick up your dry cleaning, you went to work, you came home. Somebody who is, say, abusing you could literally have gone to the police department, looked at the movement of the cameras based on your license plate or based on other factors and tracked you to see what your movements were.
0: Yes.
1: We banned that because there was no parameters around that at all. And that's... Again, crazy.
0: But did you see the Washington Post article that showed that some police officers had abused their power and that they had, in fact, used this to track their domestic partners? I saw that.
1: Yes, and that's been done for a long time, whether it's people who look up license plates or cars or whatever. And, I would say most police do not do that, obviously. But this is why you've got to have these protections, because there's always going to be a couple. Or a few who think that they can get away with these things or they think that they're above the law. And that's why it's very important for policymakers to put their stamp of approval on these kinds of things that we believe are important to the people that we serve.
0: So what do you think, in other words, you're a leader in the legislature. By the way, WFSB back in May of 2026 did a pretty good comprehensive report of where we were then in terms of how many Flock cameras were in various places. You may want to look that up or have someone in your staff look it up.
1: Yeah. But they just keep multiplying now.
0: They do. They do. They keep multiplying now. So is the answer, which I know you're calling for a stop to this, are you asking communities to not put any more on for a while? Are you asking them to remove some? What are you asking communities to do?
1: Yeah, well, that's what we're asking for is a pause on installing new cameras, license plate readers in communities. Because, again, North's got 11. You can argue whether that's a good right number or wrong number. I don't know. But you've got communities with, like I said, 60, 70, 80, 100 of them. It's crazy. And so we're asking no more right now. We need to get information. That's why we asked the Department of Emergency Services and Public Protection to survey every community, get how many license plate readers and where they are so we know. And then we can formulate a strategy as to what we think as a legislature that communities should be doing. And, we're going to get the song and dance, I think, from some of our local municipalities about, how integral they are to public safety. And there are stories where they do help

0: But again, the balance of this is really important. The problem is with like shutting them off or taking them down, that is really determined by contracts. That's why we couldn't, you know, we had to say prospectively going forward on new contracts and things like that. But if somebody, if a municipality is locked into a, you know, 5-year contract and they don't want to turn them off, then it's really up to the people of those communities to pressure the local officials to get rid of them.
1: There is a DFLOC national surveillance map that claims that Connecticut already has 869 of Flock. And again, as you said, that's only one of several companies that do it. It's the one we know the best. But Flock alone has 869 automated license plate reader cameras statewide.
0: Yeah. It's a lot. I mean, it's crazy to think that, I mean, most of us, you know, most people travel within their community, home, work, you know.
1: Yeah. Most of us go within the same 5 to 10 miles every day. That's right.
0: Yeah. But I mean, if I'm driving to like, I don't know, the Cape, or if I'm driving to New Jersey or New York or Chicago, do I really want to, and these things are hooked up nationally. Do I really want that information in a national database of where I've been? And people say, well, if you haven't done anything wrong, what's the worry? It's not about doing something right or wrong. I don't need some private company knowing exactly what I'm doing every
1: day. That's the point. Senator Duff, there it is. It's not about, why should you have to prove just because I'm not doing anything wrong? That's a surveillance state. That's a totalitarian regime.
0: Exactly.
1: The burden of proof is not on you to show you're not doing anything wrong. The burden on them is to show you are doing something wrong. That's their job.
0: Yeah, right. And you see, that's the thing. Connecticut, and I just want to tell your listeners, because a lot of folks have, I talked to a young person the other day who's not a voter yet. He just turned 18, and we're talking about state government because most people don't know what state government does. And I said to him, like, you know, we're talking about privacy, and he's given up on a lot of privacy, as a lot of young people have as well. And I said to him, I said, but, you know, Connecticut has some of the strongest data privacy laws in the country. Senator James Maroney and I have spent years writing a very strong data privacy law. We have built upon that law over the last 4 or 5 years, keep making it stronger, keep building on it. We have said this year we passed the law about data brokering, which is a huge issue, especially for like Flock, because they sell that information to other companies, and that will be illegal. We've said that you can't geomap folks on phones any longer. We continue to find more ways in which to give people back their privacy on their devices. We even, you know, one of the laws we passed, the bill that I put in, was that your TVs have got to be opt-outs from TVs that are literally listening to you, because they are listening to you. It's why they're so cheap. They practically give them away because of the information they get when you're talking makes them more valuable. That information is valuable. Sounds very
1: Everyone is
0: Twilight
1: spying zone, on us in
0: it?
1: Our own homes. Yeah. I don't have an Alexa on principle. I won't have it in my house.
0: I put mine away. Yeah, I put mine away. I don't need that thing anymore. There's not enough good songs I can play that I need Alexa or shopping from time or anything else. But so those are the things. You've got to be very careful about those things. If anybody has smart TVs, go to the opt out. And make sure you opt out of collecting data, because it will say we do hear, you know, we do listen and we do this and we do that.
1: You can do that on the TV? How do you do that?
0: Yeah, just you go to your terms and services, you know, settings, and I'll say terms and services. Yeah. I mean, it's not easy. They don't make it easy. We've passed a law that says if you buy a new one, that it's got to tell you right there, kind of like when you set it up. But if you don't have a new one, then you have to go on the your settings in terms of services to rely on.
1: And you can opt out. And what do they call it when they're listening to you? How do they phrase it?
0: Let's see, I did mine a while ago, but I think it was like, you know, I forget how they said it exactly, but it's they phrase it much more diplomatically, but you just got to read between the lines. You know.
1: Wow.
0: Whatever.
1: So I didn't know that.
0: We may hear things and we'll tell you.
1: Wow. So,
0: but yeah, these are the things that we've done in the state. I don't know if a lot of other states have done this. We track what other states are doing and try to figure out what we can do in Connecticut. But we are such a leader in these things. You know, Senator Maroney and I, and we do have a bipartisan group, but Senator James Maroney and I have been the leaders of this. But we're on the cybersecurity, AI, privacy task force with the National Conference of State Legislatures. And so we're always keeping our ears to the ground on what we can do to enhance people's privacy here in the state of Connecticut.
1: Well, I'm glad. And so on that vein, returning to these ALPRs, I think what you said was true. I think this is a bipartisan, nonpartisan issue. It goes to the core of being a free citizen in a free country. And I don't want to be watched everywhere. And I'm just saying right now, I don't understand why Wilton put a camera on Route 33, which is where I have to go out because I live on a dead-end road right off of Route 33. I live across the street from Norwalk and next to Wilton, like this little juncture north of the old Three Bears. And that means that somebody knows every single time I'm going on the road, and it's nobody's business what I'm doing. End of story. End of story.
0: Yeah.
1: I'd like them removed.
0: I'm glad people are fired up about this because we would have passed we passed a very strong bill in the legislative session, but it was our first crack at it. So you got to get people kind of used to this and thinking about this, other legislators thinking about this. We passed the strongest law we could pass based on getting the votes and the governor's signature, right? So if people stay fired up about this, we can really use their help during the next legislative session, which starts in January, so that we can get another strong law passed or build upon the law that we just passed. So stay engaged on these issues because we can't do this. We can't, I always say all the time that fighting state legislature is easier than fighting city hall, but we are, think of Senator Maroney and I as kind of the lieutenants charging up the hill. If we don't have the army behind us, we're not going to make it, So we need the people behind us to support us on these kinds of things, because the lobbying, the people who don't know the issue, they're unsure, helping us to convince our colleagues is really important.
1: Good. Then we'll stay on it, because I've been on it for a while already. So I'm glad that it's getting more and more people that are talking to their own local places, their own mayors and first selectmen in Milford and Fairfield and other places. I think it's not going to go away. So thank you very much.
0: Yeah.
1: Okay. State Senator Bob Duff from Norwalk, a leader in the Senate. What is your new title going to be come January?
0: Well, I'm Senate Majority Leader now, and if all goes well with the election and everything else, I'm hoping to take the next level, which is Senate President Pro Tem.
1: Okay. Congratulations to you
0: Very
1: for
0: honored
1: the leadership.
0: To take that.
1: Senator Bob
0: Thank you.
1: Duff on the Lisa Wexler Show. We'll be right back with The Kindness of Strangers. Stay tuned.
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2: And welcome back to the show, 203-333-9422. You can call me at 203-333-9422. It's the kindness of strangers. And it's that time of the week where we collectively take a breath and we talk about the nice things that people do for each other, the things that we witness, the things that once in a while we're a hand in, the kind of stories that make us feel good about humankind, because so much of the rest of the week and the news itself is preoccupied with so many of the lousy things that people do, and it can be so discouraging. Really, it can be. But, you know, I could have put on our prior guest, Todd Georgie, to come on, because he was talking about how he and his wife decided that their calling was in saving and rescuing senior dogs that were ill. So not just dogs that are old, which in and of itself presents a predicament and a problem for shelters, but they take on the dogs that have a diagnosis of cancer or an autoimmune disease or something else that needs special care. They have 13 of them in their home, in addition to their other pups that they raise that are not that. And I probably could have had him on as a featured guest in our Kindness of Strangers segment, because what could be kinder, frankly, than lending your home and your heart and your whole being, not to mention your bank account, to being kind to these beautiful, defenseless animals who just want some love and attention all day long. And they do this while they're running their own businesses, other than that, and raising two children and have busy, productive lives as a family. I don't know, some people, they just make me feel like a real slacker from time to time. You know what I mean? It's like you look around and you say, how do these people do what they do? But some people really are remarkable. They are. They are outstanding. That's what the word means. At 203-333-9422, you can call me at 203-333-9422. And if you want to pick up a phone, you can make the rest of us feel good with a kindness of stranger story. I would urge you to call now, because sometimes people kind of call as we near noon and then we can't get you on the air and we feel bad about that. So if you're even thinking of sharing a story, I'd really love you to pick up the phone right now so we can ensure that you do get on at 203-333-9422, because Christian will take a moment to talk with you, make sure you are a real person. Of course you are. And put you on the air. 203-333-9422 for the kindness of strangers. So I wanted to just tell you in that vein, I'm looking for good things to say, but there was a news story that I wanted to tell you about, because it is summertime and there's a theme park in LA, the Universal Studios theme park, you know, like the one that competes with Disneyland, but isn't. This is not the one in Florida. This is the one in L.A., where visitors have been given an urgent measles warning because it looks like if you were there on Wednesday between 10 a.m. and 9 p.m., you would have been exposed to the measles. Not this Wednesday, but a week ago. It says, with summer travel underway, the risk of exposure to infectious diseases may increase. And they're telling you that if you've been to the park, they actually give the date. It was July 26th. So when was that now? That's it's about, what is today, the 7th? So it's more or less 11 days ago, something like that, 11, 12 days ago. You would have possibly been exposed to measles, which is incredibly catching. And even RFK Jr., who we know is a notorious vaccine skeptic, has gone against his own ridiculous warnings. And he has said that since we have the highest number of measles that we've seen in 35 years, he encouraged vaccination for measles with the MMR vaccine. Apparently, thank you to, and I mean this, thank you to our public health experts who are not public health experts. We have the highest number of cases of measles in 35 years. And there have been more recorded measles cases in his term, RFK Jr., than there have been in the rest of the 20th century, so in the last 25, 26 years. And health officials from L.A. County are warning that people who attended this Universal theme park on July 26th may be at risk of developing symptoms for up to 3 weeks after exposure, 21 days. That's kind of a serious warning. I don't know if you have any family in L.A. that might have gone to the park. The thing about the MMR is obviously we don't want it to strike kids, but measles can strike adults too. And sometimes there's a risk that the original immunity that we may have gotten from a vaccine has worn off. I believe that I was never vaccinated against the measles. I don't think that the MMR was around when I was a kid. I probably have the natural immunity of having been exposed to measles, but not gotten it. I personally got German measles, rubella. I got Duke's Fit disease. I had mononucleosis when I was in third grade. I had chicken pox. Of course, everybody had chicken pox when I was a kid. I had a bunch of things. And most kids growing up, I was born in 60, had a bunch of things. I know that I would have been exposed to measles, but I didn't have measles. I did have the diphtheria, tetanus, whooping cough vaccine, and I did have the polio vaccine. I remember those. But the other ones weren't around when I was a kid. So hopefully I got some natural immunity, but I wouldn't want to test it. And you wouldn't want to test it. You wouldn't want to develop measles. If you could possibly avoid it, it would be a good thing to avoid. 203-333-9422. But we're in the middle of Kindness of Strangers. I just wanted to abruptly change course to tell you about it in case you know somebody, because you'd want to be watching now and query whether, if you've already been exposed, would you even want to get the measles vaccine? Maybe you wouldn't, right? Maybe you wouldn't. 203-333-9422, or maybe you would. You definitely want to check with a doctor. We'll be right back.
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4: Let's be real. With Trump in the White House, times have been tough. But in Connecticut, thankfully, we've had a governor who put his foot down and protected us from the chaos. When Donald Trump cut health coverage, Lamont capped insulin costs, canceled medical debt for working people, and restored the health care funding our families depend on. Now he's working towards universal health care. While ICE creates chaos nationwide, Governor Lamont's passed laws banning ICE from our schools and places of worship.
5: ICE, go home. We're keeping Connecticut safe without you.
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4: Paid for by Ned for CT. 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
2: Hi, and welcome back to the Lisa Wexler Show, 203-333-9422. If you've got a Kindness of Strangers story, we'll hear it. Love to know what you're doing this weekend. I've got the kind of plans that make me happy, which is that I do not have a full calendar. I'm going to be at the beach. I'm going to be swimming. I'm going to see Abby. I'm going to be out campaigning. So I'll be out and around. But I also have to do my taxes. My accountant called me up. I know, but we always get an extension. But he wants them done now. He doesn't want them. He doesn't want us to wait until September, October. So I promised him I would get to it, which is a real pain in the noogie. It truly is. 203-333-9422. Okay. So let me just catch you up on some news you may have missed. There's a new state law that prohibits law enforcement from being within 250 feet of an election site without getting permission from state election officials, except in narrow, specific circumstances. And if you don't comply with the law, it's classified as a Class C felony. Representative Greg Howard, who is a Stonington Republican, who's also a police officer and who opposed the bill, says it's a direct shot at law enforcement officers. It creates a real problem for police to do their job in these locations. And Farmington Police Chief Paul Melanson said that law enforcement being threatened with a felony charge is concerning. Quote, there's no intention to disrupt the election process. I know in the municipalities I've worked in, they actually like the police close by these election sites. Yeah, I don't understand that. I always like having the police around whenever we're like doing an election. But Representative Matt Blumenthal said, he was a co-author of the bill, said the intent of the law is to prevent any attempted election interference. I've never seen the police try and interfere with an election. Have you? I don't know. Anyway, I don't know. People feel we have to feel safe. I feel safe when there's a police officer around. I feel less safe when there isn't a police officer around. What if somebody is coming to be, you know, actually disruptive or, you know what I mean. Don't you want the police there then? Anyway, I assume that the police could then be there to disrupt somebody who was being disorderly. Otherwise, how can they do their job? It's a strange law. 203-333-9422. Well, speaking of speed cameras, Stanford is set to launch more speed cameras. And most of us drive through Stanford one time or another. Beginning next month. Wow. Listen to this, Stanford. Beginning next month, motorists who drive 11 miles or more per hour over the speed limit, which is nothing, at the 14 camera locations will be given citations. You're going to get a 45-day warning period. After that, fines will be issued, with vehicle owners receiving tickets first for $50, then $75, with your $15 processing fee. I wonder where these 14 sites are going to be. Let me tell you. They're going to be on streets around city schools. Okay, so they're saying we want to make sure if you go around schools, you slow down. That makes sense. Clunan Middle School, Springdale Elementary, Dolan Middle, Toquam Elementary, Stanford High, Julia Stark Elementary, K.T. Murphy Elementary, Strawberry Hill. The streets will be, though, these are big streets, Strawberry Hill Avenue, Hope Street, Glenbrook Road, Tom's Road, West North Street. They say that the locations were chosen based on crash data, traffic volumes, and traffic stop history. And all of the streets that will have cameras currently have a speed limit of 25 miles an hour. So if you go over 36, you're going to get an automatic ticket. Query, are they going to put slow down? Are they going to put lights? Are they going to give you a warning? Are they going to give you enough time to slow down so you don't get a ticket? Are they going to tell you where the zone begins and the zone ends for the traffic camera? I hope that they do all of this, all of this. In other news about cameras in Middletown, the mayor has refused to sign a Flock drone contract. This is a drone contract after, quote, a tremendous public protest. So the city had already decided they were going to contract with Flock Safety for a drone, and it would cost $50,000 a year to implement the program. And it would be Flock's drone as first responder. That's what it was called. But Mayor Gene Nocera said the public response was a tremendous outcry. And you know what? He's not going to sign it. Even though he says there's no license plate reading, there's no facial recognition, there's no surveillance. But, quote, we heard quite clearly many do not trust Flock's corporation. And they were worried about privacy. And they didn't think it was worth it in terms of the, you know, the risk versus reward. The feeling of Big Brother watching anyone, that's what people were concerned about. We don't want to be spied on. And somebody also said it's unconscionable to spend $50,000 of taxpayer money that could be spent on mental health, the school summer programs for kids. If Middletown police want to get a drone, they can get a drone they run for themselves for their own purposes for a fraction of that price. And another person said, the police are pretty much everywhere anyway. Emergency responders responded to an incident on her street not long ago. She said they did their job. They were there anyway. 203-333-9422. So, you know, this is coming at us with Flock, by the way, apparently being a leader in all of these Big Brother surveillance equipments. So it isn't just the ALPRs, apparently it's their drones. And again, that's $50,000, a lot of money for a small town to spend to try and surveil their people. 203-333-9422. Let me see what else. Connecticut officials say tick testing submissions are setting a new record. There's a concerning trend as well. The last year that our tick submissions were so high was back in 2017. And to put this in perspective, said the head of the state's tick testing lab, it's a 40% increase from the average of the past 10 years in the same period, a really big jump. We've surpassed 5,000 and we're not even done with tick season. So they have additional staff. They have more advanced testing. They're looking at Lyme disease, but also babesiosis, something called Powassan virus, and a lot of other ticks and tick problems. So the answer is if you are bitten by a tick and you want to get it tested just to make sure that it doesn't carry a disease, you should go ahead and test. And more tick bites are happening in Connecticut every day. I'm Lisa Wexler. Thank you so much for joining us today. We'll be putting out our newsletter. Tonight is Friday. I'm going to be writing it. It'll be in your inbox tomorrow. If you'd like to receive it free, send me a quick note at lisa@voiceofct.com with your email, and I'll put you on our newsletter list. Stay tuned for John Kamal, and then it is Connecticut Today with Paul Pacelli. We'll be back behind the mic on Monday.
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12: From ABC News, I'm Chuck Sievertson. Todd Blanche has just enough support from Republicans to become the next attorney general. He could only afford to lose two GOP votes, and two Republican senators already said they plan to vote against his confirmation. It all came down to outgoing Republican Senator Bill Cassidy, whose primary opponent received President Trump's endorsement. On the Senate floor today, Cassidy said he would support Blanche's nomination.
13: The choice is not between perfection and Mr. Blanche. It is between Mr. Blanche and another acting attorney general who may not run the department effectively under President Trump and who, indeed, may not be as good as Mr. Blanche.
12: The economy's top job generator continued to struggle in July. ABC's Jim Ryan says non-farm payrolls came in at a loss.
14: The consensus was for a net gain of 83,000 positions last month. Instead, the Labor Department has reported a loss of 23,000 jobs. The same report shows the no-hire, no-fire employment market still dominates. At 4.1%, the unemployment rate was essentially the same as the June figure, as was the number of unemployed Americans at 6.9 million.
12: A setback for this President Trump construction project.
15: In a 2-1 decision, a panel of judges at the D.C. Circuit Court of Appeals concluded that President Donald Trump exceeded his own authority when he set out to build a $400 million ballroom at the White House without congressional approval. The majority writing, quote, each president is a temporary tenant, not the owner of the White House, and that only Congress has the right to approve the changes. The ruling doesn't take effect for 2 weeks, and the Trump administration is expected to appeal to the Supreme Court. Peter Harlambus, ABC News.
12: Ukrainian long-range drones hit a warehouse of Russia's biggest online retailer in the Ural Mountains. Pakistan, Turkey, and Saudi Arabia have signed a mutual defense agreement. 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
12: In Thailand today, a student opened fire at a high school outside Bangkok, killing at least seven people, including students, teachers, and administrators. Officials say the 14-year-old also appears to have killed his two grandparents in the family home earlier in the morning. They say he took his own life at the school. More restaurant chains are pulling peppers off the menu. They're linked to salmonella. Sweetgreen now joining Chipotle and Qdoba.
18: Several national restaurant chains use the jalapenos tied to that salmonella outbreak. The CDC says it requested additional funding in the federal budget for food safety and has a dedicated team now supporting the outbreak response, working closely with the FDA and state health departments. And there are some positive signs on cyclosporiasis. Cases in the epicenter of Michigan, they're leveling off. And health officials there say eating bagged lettuce is now safe with the contaminated products off the market.
12: That's ABC's Lara Spencer. Amanda Knox is doing stand-up now. Knox was convicted, imprisoned, and later acquitted of killing roommate Meredith Kircher in Italy 19 years ago. Kircher's sister, Stephanie, tells Sky News that her family would like Knox to move away from Meredith's name.
19: The violence surrounding the theme is not appropriate for a platform at a comedy show.
12: Knox's show called Cartwheel, referring to a story claiming Knox did cartwheels in the police station after Kircher's death. Chuck Sievertson, ABC News.
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3: 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Weather update.
0: A heat advisory will be in effect through this evening. Hot and humid the rest of this afternoon with a few showers and thunderstorms in the upper 80s. A mild and humid night on the way with a few showers and thunderstorms in the low 70s. Partly sunny and hot tomorrow. There may be an afternoon shower or thunderstorm in the upper 80s. I'm meteorologist Paul Fiorek on WICC.
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1: 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Earlier this week, a 16-year-old Norwalk resident was struck and killed by a Metro North train, and the Connecticut Office of the Chief Medical Examiner has ruled the death an accident. Jeffrey Ordonez was on the tracks near the Merritt 7 station Wednesday night with two other people who were trespassing when he was hit by a southbound train. He died from blunt force head injuries after being transported to Norwalk Hospital. The other two individuals, ages 17 and 20, were charged with trespassing. The incident temporarily suspended Metro North's Danbury branch service before trains resumed later that evening. A letter from the Department of Children and Families outlines department changes after a series of tragic deaths. The 17-page letter sent to Governor Ned Lamont states that the department is hiring for additional support staff positions and improving the speed with which children and caregiver visits take place. The department has faced criticism after the release of new data showed 28 children who have had a history with DCF have died since 2025. A new oversight committee was formed this year by the state legislature, which will track the agency going forward. DCF contends that no such committee is needed. As families get ready for the new school year, Connecticut health officials are reminding parents that students must be up to date on state-required immunizations before returning to class. The requirements apply to students in public and private schools, as well as preschools and child care centers, with parents required to provide proof of vaccination and a completed health assessment. The state eliminated religious exemptions for school vaccines in 2021, although medical exemptions are still allowed with proper documentation. Required vaccines vary by grade level and include protections against diseases such as measles, polio, hepatitis, chickenpox, and meningitis, while annual flu shots are required only for children under 5 attending preschool or childcare. Officials encourage families to schedule appointments now to avoid last-minute delays before the school year begins. Governor Lamont and the Connecticut Office of Statewide Marketing and Tourism today are highlighting the release of the annual Tourism and Economics Report, which found that tourism growth in Connecticut more than doubled the national rate in 2025, and the state welcomed 72.2 million visitors during the year. Additionally, visits to Connecticut increased 3.1% over the previous year, compared with national growth of 1.5%. According to the report, Connecticut tourism in 2025 generated $20.1 billion in total economic impact and generated $1.6 billion in Connecticut state and local tax revenue. Children's hospitals across Connecticut are reporting a sharp increase in injuries involving e-bikes and e-scooters, especially among children between the ages of 9 and 13, prompting new safety concerns as students prepare to return to school. Connecticut Children's says it treated more than 120 young riders for e-bike and e-scooter injuries between May and July alone, with five more cases reported in a single weekend. In response, the Fairfield School District is banning e-bikes and e-scooters on school grounds unless riders are at least 16 years old and have a driver's license. Safety experts are recommending helmets, elbow and knee pads, and proper training, and they're encouraging parents to teach children the rules of the road before they ride. A milestone's been reached in the environmental cleanup at the Tidal Flats along the Housatonic River in Stratford. A ceremony was held yesterday to mark the completion of the $74 million remediation of the Tidal Flats through work with the Connecticut Department of Energy and Environmental Protection and the EPA. The flats were once home to a U.S. Army engine plant that operated from the early 1950s to the mid-1990s. And Connecticut Children's Hospital's smallest ever NICU patient returned to thank his care team. Now 18 years old, Drayden Brindisi said he was very thankful to the caregivers that helped him in his time in the NICU. Brindisi needed intensive care for 5 months after weighing in at just 15 pounds at birth. Drayden has faced challenges, years of therapy, and had to adjust to a lack of vision after developing in the womb for just 23 weeks. Nonetheless, Drayden is thriving day to day. For the Voice of Connecticut, WICC, I'm John Kamal.
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6: From ABC News, I'm Chuck Sievertson. Todd Blanche has just enough support from Republicans to become the next attorney general. He could only afford to lose two GOP votes, and two Republican senators already said they plan to vote against his confirmation. It all came down to outgoing Republican Senator Bill Cassidy, whose primary opponent received President Trump's endorsement. On the Senate floor today, Cassidy said he would support Blanche's nomination.
7: The choice is not between perfection and Mr. Blanche. It is between Mr. Blanche and another acting attorney general who may not run the department effectively under President Trump and who indeed may not be as good as Mr. Blanche.
6: The economy's top job generator continued to struggle in July. ABC's Jim Ryan says non-farm payrolls came in at a loss.
8: The consensus was for a net gain of 83,000 positions last month. Instead, the Labor Department has reported a loss of 23,000 jobs. The same report shows the no-hire, no-fire employment market still dominates. At 4.1%, the unemployment rate was essentially the same as the June figure, as was the number of unemployed Americans at 6.9 million.
6: A setback for this President Trump construction project.
9: In a 2-1 decision, a panel of judges at the D.C. Circuit Court of Appeals concluded that President Donald Trump exceeded his own authority when he set out to build a $400 million ballroom at the White House without congressional approval. The majority writing, quote, each president is a temporary tenant, not the owner of the White House, and that only Congress has the right to approve the changes. The ruling doesn't take effect for 2 weeks, and the Trump administration is expected to appeal to the Supreme Court. Peter Harlambous, ABC News.
6: Ukrainian long-range drones hit a warehouse of Russia's biggest online retailer in the Ural Mountains. Pakistan, Turkey, and Saudi Arabia have signed a mutual defense agreement. 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
5: 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Weather update.
10: A heat advisory will be in effect through this evening. Hot and humid the rest of this afternoon with a few showers and thunderstorms in the upper 80s. A mild and humid night on the way with a few showers and thunderstorms in the low 70s. Partly sunny and hot tomorrow. There may be an afternoon shower or thunderstorm in the upper 80s. I'm meteorologist Paul Fiorek on WICC.
5: 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The voice of Connecticut. Now, another in-depth interview with Melissa Sheketoff.

0: It was pretty fitting, not just because we've made it to Friday, which, by the way, if no one's told you yet, happy Friday. You made it to the end of the work week. How exciting for you. I'm so excited because the timing of this was pretty perfect. I love when this works out. Every Friday, we check in with Rachel Lenda from the Office of Tourism to talk about all the things you don't want to miss out on each and every weekend in our great state of Connecticut. But literally hours before we knew Rachel was coming on for her weekly visit, the governor and the Connecticut Office of Statewide Marketing and Tourism announced a pretty incredible report, which I think is something that should excite everybody in this state. The annual Tourism and Economics Report found that tourism growth in Connecticut more than doubled the national rate last year. In 2025, it said the state welcomed more than 72 million visitors during the year. It also showed that visits to Connecticut increased more than 3% over the previous year compared to the national growth of 1.5%. This was such a big report. Visitor spending generating more than $20 billion in economic impact and supporting over 125,000 jobs. Rachel Lenda, this is like an extra exciting day today. I'm just saying, what a report.
1: Yes, you know, listen, I focus on the wins, right? But keep your nose to the grindstone, right? That was 2025. 2026 is, we're shaping up to be even pacing above the national average in 2026. And also what I think is really, really exciting is part of that, we do two studies. We do the tourism economics, which measures Connecticut's tourism economic output on a state level. And then we also do a wave study, which measures the sentiment of Connecticut. You know, we sample a pool of people and ask them, you know, how do you feel about Connecticut when you ask them, you know, is it a great place to live? Is it a great place to work? And would you travel there? Would you recommend it? And what we found is over 20% more is what happens when people look at our marketing, right? Pizza capital of the U.S., where, you know, the Oyster Trail, the Connecticut Christmas Movie Trail, all of those things that we've done, people respond to that and it makes them want to do things in Connecticut more, at least 20% more after seeing power messaging Connecticut, which I think is a big deal because we're making people fall in love with our home state. We're making people see, you know, just how incredible and exciting it is to live here in Connecticut and also to visit, you know?
0: I also think, Rachel, that the new way of handling tourism really for the state of Connecticut in the last, I'd say somewhere between 5 to 10 years, it's not even just attracting people to our state. I think it's making people in our state realize just how much is here. Because for so long, and look, I was born and raised in Connecticut, as I know you were. And so being a native here, I grew up in Fairfield County and lived here, you know, other than the one time I lived out of state for work and for college. But I never really ventured further than New Haven County. I just never really went anywhere in the state. And I had this perception, and I can admit this, that I had this perception for such a long time that we're a cut-through state. We're between New York City and Boston, Massachusetts. And while I love my family here and I love being safe and I love how beautiful the state is, there's nothing really special about Connecticut. And I got to be honest, if not for connecting with the Office of Tourism in this job, and it does take leadership. It's people like you. It's people like formerly Anthony. It's the people that are now in the office now that have really changed how even natives see Connecticut. I've seen more of Connecticut in the last 5 years than I did over the 30 other years prior. That also means something. And I think that has to attribute to these successful reports.
1: Girl, I got a tear in my eye. You just made my, I want to put that on a bumper sticker. I want to put it as a sound clip and play it for everybody so they can hear it.
0: It's true. I will. I'll send you that clip. We could do that here in Radio Land. I could send you that clip. It's true though. I will admit that till, you know, I'm blue in the face. And I think we need a little more humility in life. And I have no problem admitting that we just never ventured outside our county, really. And part of that was because I think when you live here long enough, you just kind of take for granted what's around. I also think that we've done a really good job of capitalizing on our incredible small towns. You take Old Lyme, for example. I just went, I think I told you, I went there recently for Derek's birthday over the summertime. Mm-hmm. We used to go to Old Lyme every summer. We literally would rent a beach house every summer when I was a kid. I loved Old Lyme. I haven't given Old Lyme a second thought since I was probably 13. And going back with Derek, it was because there are new experiences there that just weren't there in the 90s or even early 2000s. Like Connecticut has also mm-hmm. gotten on board. You know, it's obviously marketing it, but you got to have something to market. And towns in Connecticut have realized, wait a minute, we have value, we have history, we have stuff that people would travel to come and see. We just have to make sure people know about it and we capitalize on it. And I think Connecticut is doing that in recent years. That's also a big deal.
1: Yeah, you know, so when I came into this job in January of 2024, you know, the difference was when I came into this job as director of tourism, the iterations before me, they sort of wanted to come in and, you know, reinvent the brand, create a new slogan, pick new colors, you know, pick new fonts and make a new commercial, where I came in and all of that stuff was already in place. And it's beautiful. It's beautiful, creative. It's, you know, it works. The audience responds to it. So my job, and really how I see what I do, is to execute the brand, right? To execute and get it into every nook and cranny of Connecticut, where I venture out. You know me, I'm always on the road and I'm always in every corner and pocket of Connecticut. I rarely say no to somebody because I know how important it is, A, to have access to your local, you know, your state government and the people who work for you. And something that if, you know, if my team was around me, they'd say, Rachel, you know, I'd be like, hey, who do we work for? And they go, we work for the people, you know. And I think it's really important to always remember that lens. And I think that's what our office does as far as a lens, is remembering that we work for the people. And every single penny of tax dollar payers, we're constantly putting that lens of, is this the best return on investment for, you know, my niece who works at Starbucks, and, you know, she pays her taxes in and she works hard and she's going to college, and, you know, thinking about those dollars that she earns, are we spending it the best? So I think it's this lens of how we're operating with heart and with, you know, obviously with brains, but also with heart. You know, it's the meeting of the heart and the mind. And I think it's really important to also to be a great storyteller, is to find the people. Because I don't know about you, but I travel for places, but I also travel for people. I want to know what the locals drink. I want to know where the local gets his really great slice of pizza. You know, and I think that's really important, to focus on every nook and cranny of Connecticut and the people in it.
0: And we did a full conversation with Rachel Lenda talking about this new report really highlighting Connecticut's tourism and why it is such a success story, especially when you compare it to the national.

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8: In Thailand today, a student opened fire at a high school outside Bangkok, killing at least seven people, including students, teachers, and administrators. Officials say the 14-year-old also appears to have killed his two grandparents in the family home earlier in the morning. They say he took his own life at the school. More restaurant chains are pulling peppers off the menu. They're linked to salmonella. Sweetgreen now joining Chipotle and Qdoba.
9: Several national restaurant chains use the jalapenos tied to that salmonella outbreak. The CDC says it requested additional funding in the federal budget for food safety and has a dedicated team now supporting the outbreak response, working closely with the FDA and state health departments. And there are some positive signs on cyclosporiasis. Cases in the epicenter of Michigan, they're leveling off, and health officials there say eating bagged lettuce is now safe with the contaminated products off the market.
8: That's ABC's Lara Spencer. Amanda Knox is doing stand-up now. Knox was convicted, imprisoned, and later acquitted of killing roommate Meredith Kircher in Italy 19 years ago. Kircher's sister, Stephanie, tells Sky News that her family would like Knox to move away from Meredith's name.
10: The violence surrounding the theme is not appropriate for a platform at a comedy show.
8: Knox's show called Cartwheel, referring to a story claiming Knox did cartwheels in the police station after Kircher's death. Chuck Sievertson, ABC News.
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3: 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Weather update.
4: A heat advisory will be in effect through this evening. Hot and humid the rest of this afternoon with a few showers and thunderstorms in the upper 80s. A mild and humid night on the way with a few showers and thunderstorms in the low 70s. Partly sunny and hot tomorrow. There may be an afternoon shower or thunderstorm in the upper 80s. I'm meteorologist Paul Fiorek on WICC.
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5: Earlier this week, a 16-year-old Norwalk resident was struck and killed by a Metro North train, and the Connecticut Office of the Chief Medical Examiner has ruled the death an accident. Jeffrey Ordonez was on the tracks near the Merritt 7 station Wednesday night with two other people who were trespassing when he was hit by a southbound train. He died from blunt force head injuries after being transported to Norwalk Hospital. The other two individuals, ages 17 and 20, were charged with trespassing. The incident temporarily suspended Metro North's Danbury branch service before trains resumed later that evening. A letter from the Department of Children and Families outlines department changes after a series of tragic deaths. The 17-page letter sent to Governor Ned Lamont states that the department is hiring for additional support staff positions and improving the speed with which children and caregiver visits take place. The department has faced criticism after the release of new data showed 28 children who have had a history with DCF have died since 2025. A new oversight committee was formed this year by the state legislature, which will track the agency going forward. DCF contends that no such committee is needed. As families get ready for the new school year, Connecticut health officials are reminding parents that students must be up to date on state-required immunizations before returning to class. The requirements apply to students in public and private schools, as well as preschools and child care centers, with parents required to provide proof of vaccination and a completed health assessment. The state eliminated religious exemptions for school vaccines in 2021, although medical exemptions are still allowed with proper documentation. Required vaccines vary by grade level and include protections against diseases such as measles, polio, hepatitis, chickenpox, and meningitis, while annual flu shots are required only for children under 5 attending preschool or childcare. Officials encourage families to schedule appointments now to avoid last-minute delays before the school year begins. Governor Lamont and the Connecticut Office of Statewide Marketing and Tourism today are highlighting the release of the annual Tourism and Economics Report, which found that tourism growth in Connecticut more than doubled the national rate in 2025, and the state welcomed 72.2 million visitors during the year. Additionally, visits to Connecticut increased 3.1% over the previous year, compared with national growth of 1.5%. According to the report, Connecticut tourism in 2025 generated $20.1 billion in total economic impact and generated $1.6 billion in Connecticut state and local tax revenue. Children's hospitals across Connecticut are reporting a sharp increase in injuries involving e-bikes and e-scooters, especially among children between the ages of 9 and 13, prompting new safety concerns as students prepare to return to school. Connecticut Children's says it treated more than 120 young riders for e-bike and e-scooter injuries between May and July alone, with five more cases reported in a single weekend. In response, the Fairfield School District is banning e-bikes and e-scooters on school grounds unless riders are at least 16 years old and have a driver's license. Safety experts are recommending helmets, elbow and knee pads, and proper training, and they're encouraging parents to teach children the rules of the road before they ride. A milestone's been reached in the environmental cleanup at the Tidal Flats along the Housatonic River in Stratford. A ceremony was held yesterday to mark the completion of the $74 million remediation of the Tidal Flats through work with the Connecticut Department of Energy and Environmental Protection and the EPA. The flats were once home to a U.S. Army engine plant that operated from the early 1950s to the mid-1990s. At Connecticut Children's Hospital's smallest ever NICU patient returned to thank his care team. Now 18 years old, Drayden Brindisi said he was very thankful to the caregivers that helped him in his time in the NICU. Brindisi needed intensive care for 5 months after weighing in at just 15 pounds at birth. Drayden has faced challenges, years of therapy, and had to adjust to a lack of vision after developing in the womb for just 23 weeks. Nonetheless, Drayden is thriving day to day. For the Voice of Connecticut, WICC, I'm John Kamal.
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6: From ABC News, Tech Trends. Before OpenAI's artificial intelligence models escaped from a testing system and hacked another company, they were apparently talking to each other and plotting. Speaking at the Black Hat USA Security Conference, two OpenAI workers revealed the models were sharing information, including potential hacks, on an internal message board. OpenAI apparently discovered it and shut it down in early July, but the models rebuilt it a few days later. If you're still feeling okay about talking with an AI, Google's expanding what the chatbot built into Google Maps can do. You'll soon be able to do things like order food and book hotels right in Maps. And a music generation service is now making it easier for people to tell when its artificial intelligence has been used to create tunes. Suno says it's come up with a way to watermark songs, potentially making it easier to trace how the music was created. With Tech Trends, Brian Clark, ABC News.
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16: From ABC News, I'm Chuck Sievertson. Todd Blanche has just enough support from Republicans to become the next attorney general. He could only afford to lose two GOP votes, and two Republican senators already said they plan to vote against his confirmation. It all came down to outgoing Republican Senator Bill Cassidy, whose primary opponent received President Trump's endorsement on the Senate floor today. Cassidy said he would support Blanche's nomination.
17: The choice is not between perfection and Mr. Blanche. It is between Mr. Blanche and another acting attorney general who may not run the department effectively under President Trump and who indeed may not be as good as Mr. Blanche.
16: The economy's top job generator continued to struggle in July. ABC's Jim Ryan says non-farm payrolls came in at a loss.
18: The consensus was for a net gain of 83,000 positions last month. Instead, the Labor Department has reported a loss of 23,000 jobs. The same report shows the no-hire, no-fire employment market still dominates. At 4.1%, the unemployment rate was essentially the same as the June figure, as was the number of unemployed Americans at 6.9 million.
16: A setback for this President Trump construction project.
19: In a 2-1 decision, a panel of judges at the D.C. Circuit Court of Appeals concluded that President Donald Trump exceeded his own authority when he set out to build a $400 million ballroom at the White House without congressional approval. The majority writing, quote, each president is a temporary tenant, not the owner of the White House, and that only Congress has the right to approve the changes. The ruling doesn't take effect for 2 weeks, and the Trump administration is expected to appeal to the Supreme Court. Peter Harlambous, ABC News.
16: Ukrainian long-range drones hit a warehouse of Russia's biggest online retailer in the Ural Mountains. Pakistan, Turkey, and Saudi Arabia have signed a mutual defense agreement. 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
3: 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Weather update.
4: Heat advisory will be in effect through this evening. Hot and humid the rest of this afternoon with a few showers and thunderstorms in the upper 80s. A mild and humid night on the way with a few showers and thunderstorms in the low 70s. Partly sunny and hot tomorrow. There may be an afternoon shower or thunderstorm in the upper 80s. I'm meteorologist Paul Fiorek on WICC.
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20: We were reading, you know, we've had these crazy torrential occasional flash floods. And for most of us, we get to pick up our marbles, you know, and just move on because we're lucky we didn't get flooded. But I was reading that there was serious damage to the senior dog sanctuary in Stamford. Todd Georgie is the founder of the Special Needs Senior Dog Sanctuary. He joins us now. Hello, Todd, and welcome to the show today. Hi.
21: Hi, Lisa. Thanks so much for having me on.
20: Well, it's really wonderful to have you on. I think that what you're doing is wonderful. So tell us about the founding of this Senior Dog Sanctuary.
21: Absolutely. So it was really founded in when we had our 501c3 nonprofit status when we filed in 2020, in February of 2020. But we've been, my wife and I have been rescuing and adopting senior dogs with special needs since 2012. And it started with a 12-year-old pit bull named Chester, and he was in the shelter for over 8 years and had cancer. And I went to their senior adoption event, and I realized that no one's going to adopt a 12-year-old pit bull that has cancer. And I just decided that that wasn't going to be okay. So I took him home, and he lived 21 months with me, and we've been adopting seniors ever since.
20: I think that's really a special thing that you're doing. It's like a calling or something, you and your wife?
21: It absolutely is. And well, it started with my wife and I, and since we now have two kids, we have our daughter Jagger, who's 10, and our son Lennon, who's 5, and they're very much involved. It's all they've known since they came into this world.
20: So is your sanctuary your home, or is this at a different place?
21: Yeah, so, you know, right now we have 13 dogs in our home, and we live in North Stamford, so we have all 13 dogs with us. And we have like a raised ranch style house, and, you know, we have dogs upstairs and downstairs, but we basically built out, you know, half of the downstairs has been dedicated to the actual sanctuary, like their room where their dog beds are and where we feed them and everything like that.
20: Isn't 13 too many in one house, in one space, Todd? Isn't that a lot?
21: It's not. It's not. You believe it or not, people come to our house and they'll come in and they'll say, I thought you said you had a bunch of dogs. Like you wouldn't hear them. A lot of them are blind and deaf, and they're happy to be there. You know, they're hospice. I have two hospice right now that are dying of cancer, and they're just they're happy to be there. They're in cozy beds. They're surrounded by love.
20: Wait a minute. I never heard of hospice for dogs. Back up. What is hospice for dogs? Tell me about that, Todd.
21: So give you the perfect example. Right now we have Elroy. He's a schnauzer, miniature schnauzer. He's 12 years old. He ended up in a shelter. don't know how or why, could probably just abandoned, and he has cancer. And basically hospice for dogs is taking in a dog that is, you know, and when we got him, he seemed completely normal, didn't know he was sick. But we knew the doctors and the vets had said he has about 3 months left to live. Now, there's not many people in this world that want to open up their home and their heart to a dog that they know they're only going to be with for 3 months. But that's where we come in, and we decide that these dogs need a beautiful end of life and a proper transition and a proper walk home. So that's what we do. We just provide them with a loving home until it's their time. And some of these guys pass on their own in their arms. And sometimes when we feel they're in pain, we have like some in-home euthanasia that comes to the house. But that's basically it. We're providing love and care for dogs that would normally end up dying in a shelter without a family around them.
20: One of the things, Todd Georgie, that we all know as people who love our pets is that it's very, very expensive to have sick animals. Very expensive.
21: Yes.
20: And I'm imagining there's zero insurance for the animals you're taking over from shelters. How do you provide for them? Where does the money come from?
21: So we're very lucky that we have a lot of support over the years from what started with friends and family and clients. My wife and I both own businesses in Westchester, and that's why when we went past having five or six dogs on a regular basis, we formed a nonprofit. So we do have generous donors and monthly donors and one-time donors that do help us out to cover our costs, and then whatever else we just try to pick up ourselves. But we're mostly just being made whole from generous donations from friends and the surrounding community.
20: The Stanford Advocate,
21: right,
20: ran
21: it's very costly.
20: Must be very,
21: very
20: costly. I mean, I'm just going to tell you, and people may gasp at this, but it's a reality. My beloved Sugar, who was kind of my dog soulmate. I mean, I adore my dogs now. I've always loved my dogs. I haven't had many in my life. I've had four. But there was one Sugar who was kind of my heart, and she developed kidney trouble. And you know that only goes one way. It never really gets better. Mm. You just try
21: doesn't
20: and save
21: reverse.
20: It off.
21: Correct.
20: So I gave her homemade dialysis twice a day on the washer dryer, and she was such a good sport about it. But inevitably, because of steroids and things, she became open to an infection that she couldn't fight, and that's how she died, of an E. coli, of a urinary infection that she couldn't fight anymore. And I was heartbroken. But my point was that this odyssey was maybe 18 months to 2 years. In other words, we gave her as much time as we could until it was her time, and it cost us $45,000. And it did, because I took her everywhere at all times with every possible thing that we could do to help my Sugar live and live comfortably. And that's what it costs. And I look back on it, and my husband and I have zero regrets, by the way. Zero.
21: Absolutely.
20: Zero.
21: Absolutely.
20: But I think about that number, and people would look at me cross-eyed and say, how could you spend that kind of money on an animal? And the answer is, you know what? That was what it cost, and we took it out of the bank, and that's what, you know what I'm saying? So,
21: because they're your family. It's
20: right.
21: It's not just an animal, right? Like that's your family. So, it's not like it's a human child, daughter or son, but, these dogs become our family, and that's what they are to us. And a lot of these dogs never had a family. We'll get a dog that's been chained up outside or lived outside in a doghouse, and they come to us, and it's just like heaven, for them.
20: So, I was reading, the reason I asked you on, we're chatting with Todd Georgie, who is a founder of the Senior Dog Sanctuary in Stanford, is that on July 21st, apparently there was a big flood event, and it was covered in the Stanford Advocate, and you needed extra help. What happened?
21: So we were at work, and I get a phone call. My cousin, who helps us with the dogs and kids, picked the kids up from camp and came home and came inside, and the entire downstairs was just taking on water. And, some of our smaller dogs were like, floating around on dog beds like it was Rose in the Titanic, So she called us. I obviously raced home, and it was just too late at that point. And you know, after the storms, a little while, you know, they had lessened, and then we got crushed again, you know, and I'm like, got a push broom in my garage, like trying to sweep this water out. And you just realize now it's up to my knees. And I'm just like, this is impossible. So, the flash flooding, the drains in the street got backed up. It came down our driveway. We have a raised ranch. So the driveway slopes down and I have a catch basin at the bottom of my driveway. And it just was not designed to take on that much water. And it took over our entire, downstairs. I mean, anywhere, certain parts was as high as 18 inches.
20: Oh my goodness.
21: So we lost everything down there. You know, dog beds, couches, contents, obviously it's water and flood damage. So, you know, we had Servco come, mitigation, demo, floors ripped up. So it's been quite the past couple of weeks for us.
20: The mold.
21: Thank God all
20: everything.
21: The dogs are
20: the mold
21: the
20: starts right
21: safe.
20: Away. Look at this humidity outside. It's like a sauna right. Walking outside.
21: Immediately. We had, you know, these high powered dehumidifiers in there and blowers. Yeah, that was our life for like a week, and that's been done. And now we're amending the catch basin in our driveway just so this doesn't ever happen again. And, you know, we've got a GoFundMe page and people have been extremely, extremely generous in supporting us. People that know us and then people that just don't know who we are, but love what we're doing and want to help. But we needed we can't start, you know, reconstruction and reconfiguring downstairs until we have, you know, this solution, you know, fixed. And that should wrap up today and then we can start rebuilding downstairs.
20: Oh my goodness. And so the dogs have been upstairs with you then. Where else could they be?
21: Yeah, so there's 13, and again, it's a raised ranch, so it's not a huge house, so we've got some dogs upstairs. And listen, you know, the dogs, our dogs, they're our family. No dogs are left in crates, you know? I mean, certain dogs, the ones with special needs, blind and deaf, smaller, it's not apples to apples, so like if we're away at work, you know, we'll have some dogs sectioned off, smaller dogs, bigger dogs, just for safety. We've never had an issue. But they're free to roam all around the house. You know, the downstairs was just like their dedicated room, mm-hmm. You know, where all their dog beds are laid out, and we have a whole feeding station, you know, feeding 13 dogs twice a day, breakfast and dinner and medications. It's quite the process. My wife and I are usually up anywhere between 4 and 5 a.m. every day.
20: You must love it. This must be like your calling. You must love it.
21: It is. It fills our hearts. You know, yeah. People say all the time, like, you know, it's just wonderful what you do for these dogs. And, you know, my message I want to get out is people don't want to do this because they just fear that broken heart. And we're all going to go at some point, and these dogs are going to go sooner than us. And, you know, no one's escaping death, right? So, like, let's not make it sad. Let's make it beautiful. And, you know, I know I want to be surrounded by loved ones in a nice, cozy bed with blankets and with the people that I love around me. So we want to give that same gift to these dogs. And it's not just what we're doing for them. I can't even describe what it does for us. You know,
20: even though you have to say goodbye more often than usual.
21: My wife and I, we've been together 21 years, but we have had 52 dogs together.
20: Wow.
21: And we said goodbye many, many times. And we've had dogs that have only lived 3 days, 3 weeks, 3 months. And, you know, the eldest, Kissy in our sanctuary right now has been with us 6 years. That's not common, you know, you know, sometimes the age is not estimated, properly, cause they don't know.
20: Let me ask you this, Todd, for your children growing up, do you have dogs that are healthy dogs as well, or one dog that is a healthy dog? Okay.
21: Yes. Thank you for asking that. So that's important. So we have a rescue called Strong Paws that we work with a lot, and we've taken probably, I don't know, at least a dozen of their dogs. They rescued a mama of a few years back that had a litter of 17 dogs and 15 survived. So we took two of those. We have a brother and sister for our kids so that they know the whole circle of life.
20: Right.
21: And we did recently adopt a special needs puppy that's missing a leg for the kids. We actually got her on my son's birthday back in March.
20: Wow.
21: So
20: that's
21: great.
20: Really
21: small,
20: good,
21: little,
20: too, because then they can have the bonding of a real pet, which they are entitled to. So that's very nice.
21: Yes. Yeah.
20: Yeah,
21: yeah. And they bond with all of them, but they get to see now from the puppy stage all the way through and get the care for them as a puppy. And they're as I said, they're very involved.
20: I think your children children are so lucky to be children in your home. I mean, wow.
21: Wow. The empathy and compassion that they're learning and responsibility, it is. It's just, raising beautiful human beings. And it's like they were, you know, just had this calling too, in a sense. I don't know if they just
20: I'm gonna be cut off by music in a minute. You have to tell people how to find you and how to find your GoFundMe and all that stuff.
21: Absolutely. So our website is straightforward, which is the title of our sanctuary. It's specialneedsseniordogsanctuary.com. And we have on there links to our Instagram and Facebook, and our GoFundMe page is linked to those sites. And that's where people can help. There's an Amazon wish list, although people have really helped us there. So it's mostly just financial donations to help us recover from this disaster.
20: Okay. Well, I'm putting in a donation right now, actually. All right. Well, thank you very much, Todd. Thank you so much. Special needs.
21: Thank you, Lisa. Thank you for having me on.
20: Senior Dog Sanctuary.
3: 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Weather update.
4: A heat advisory will be in effect through this evening. Hot and humid the rest of this afternoon with a few showers and thunderstorms in the upper 80s. A mild and humid night on the way with a few showers and thunderstorms in the low 70s. Partly sunny and hot tomorrow. There may be an afternoon shower or thunderstorm in the upper 80s. I'm meteorologist Paul Fiorek on WICC.
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0: WICC, it's time for the two-minute recipe with me, Chef Norman. Make your own frozen pudding pop sandwiches. All you need is some graham crackers, full stack of graham crackers, pudding, and a freezer. Gonna want to break the graham crackers in half along the center score line, and then spoon the pudding mixture onto one graham cracker square, and top with the second one, pressing gently so the filling will reach the edges. Wrap each one in a plastic wrap and freeze for at least an hour. Let the sandwiches sit out of the freezer for a couple minutes before serving so they're not too hard to bite into. It's straight pudding between two graham crackers and it's delicious. And there it is, my two-minute recipe, frozen pudding pop sandwiches. With me, Chef Norman, on WICC.
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16: From ABC News, I'm Chuck Sievertson. Todd Blanche has barely enough support from Republicans to become the next attorney general. He can only afford to lose two votes, which he has, but now Louisiana Republican Bill Cassidy announces he'll support Blanche, and that would apparently assure his confirmation.
17: This is not a referendum on President Trump. It is a decision regarding Mr. Blanche in very specific circumstances. All considered, I will vote for Mr. Blanche.
16: Analysts were expecting a net gain of 83,000 jobs last month. Instead, the Labor Department reports a loss of 23,000. Totals for June and May were revised downward. At 4.1%, the unemployment rate was essentially the same as June. KPMG chief economist and managing director Diane Swonk says as far as possible reaction from the Federal Reserve.
2: This doesn't take a rate hike off the table in month of September, but it makes it much more fraught with risks now to the labor market if inflation remains persistent.
16: A panel of judges at the D.C. Circuit Court of Appeals rules that President Trump exceeded his authority when he set out to build a $400 million ballroom at the White House without congressional approval. ABC News national correspondent Stephen Portnoy in Washington.
22: The appeals court judges say work related to security can continue, but Congress must approve the ballroom itself. The panel's 2-1 decision has a pair of Obama and Biden-appointed judges blasting President Trump's decision to tear down the old East Wing, saying, quote, "We are aware of no instance in American history in which a president unilaterally and using privately collected funds demolished substantial portions of the White House that Congress authorized to be built and American taxpayers paid for."
16: An appeal to the Supreme Court's expected. Iran-backed Houthi rebels launched attacks on Saudi Arabian forces in eastern Yemen today. The same day, Pakistan, Turkey, and Saudi Arabia signed a mutual defense agreement. You're listening to ABC News.
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5: Most of Colorado, parts of Wyoming, Idaho, Oregon, Spokane, not just air quality alerts, but red flag fire warnings today. In the Northeast, says ABC News Chief Meteorologist Ginger Z.
6: As you go through the day, you'll notice that heavy air you can wear. Philadelphia, northern Delaware, up through Hartford, Boston, Bangor, Maine, even in a heat advisory, feeling like the 90s. And we are going to stay hot and sticky, most of us, through the weekend. It looks a little better on Sunday, and then we really break things up with some storms Tuesday. So get ready for the humidity.
5: It sounds like science fiction, but gene splicing technology holds promise for people with predispositions to certain diseases. Plus,
18: researchers have been able to genetically splice out an allergy-inducing protein from a pair of dogs so their fur, dander, and saliva won't make their owners sneeze. The benefit?
23: It opens the door to a lot more people being able to own pets.
18: But bioethicist Arthur Kaplan sees a darker side.
23: It may discourage people from trying to use stray and unwanted animals. They're not engineered to be allergy-free.
18: At a time when shelters are filled with dogs and cats that don't have a home. Jim Ryan, ABC News.
5: A teenager accused of dressing as a clown and randomly stabbing a man to death at a bus stop in East St. Louis, Illinois, has been charged with murder, say state police. No word about why it happened. The teen will be detained until at least his next hearing in juvenile court. Chuck Sievertson, ABC News.
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7: 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Weather update.
4: A heat advisory will be in effect through this evening. Hot and humid the rest of this afternoon with a few showers and thunderstorms in the upper 80s. A mild and humid night on the way with a few showers and thunderstorms in the low 70s. Partly sunny and hot tomorrow. There may be an afternoon shower or thunderstorm in the upper 80s. I'm meteorologist Paul Fiorek on WICC.
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10: A letter from the Department of Children and Families outlines department changes after a series of tragic child deaths. The 17-page letter sent to Governor Ned Lamont states that the department is hiring for additional support staff positions and improving the speed with which children and caregivers take place. The department is facing criticism after the release of new data showed 28 children who have had a history with DCF have died since 2025. A new oversight committee was formed this year by the state legislature, which will track the agency going forward. DCF contends that no such committee is needed. A 16-year-old Norwalk resident was struck and killed by a Metro North train on Wednesday, and the Connecticut Office of the Chief Medical Examiner has ruled the death an accident. Jeffrey Ordonez was on the track near the Merritt 7 station Wednesday night with two other people who were trespassing when he was hit by a southbound train. He died from blunt force head injuries after being transported to Norwalk Hospital. The other two individuals, ages 17 and 20, were charged with trespassing. The incident temporarily suspended Metro North's Danbury branch service before trains resumed later that evening. And children's hospitals across Connecticut are reporting a sharp increase in injuries involving e-bikes and e-scooters, especially among children between the ages of 9 and 13, prompting new safety concerns as students prepare to return to school. Connecticut Children's says it's treated more than 120 young riders for e-bike and e-scooter injuries between May and July alone, with five more cases reported in a single weekend. In a response, the Fairfield School District is banning e-bikes and e-scooters on school grounds unless riders are at least 16 years old and have a driver's license. Safety experts are recommending helmets, elbow and knee pads, and proper training, and they're encouraging parents to teach children the rules of the road before they ride. I'm Chris Williams with WICC News.
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5: From ABC News, I'm Chuck Siebertson. Todd Blanche has just enough support from Republicans to become the next attorney general. He could only afford to lose two GOP votes, and two Republican senators already said they plan to vote against his confirmation. It all came down to outgoing Republican Senator Bill Cassidy, whose primary opponent received President Trump's endorsement on the Senate floor today. Cassidy said he would support Blanche's nomination.
0: The choice is not between perfection and Mr. Blanche. It is between Mr. Blanche and another acting attorney general who may not run the department effectively under President Trump and who indeed may not be as good as Mr. Blanche.
5: The economy's top job generator continued to struggle in July. ABC's Jim Ryan says non-farm payrolls came in at a loss.
18: The consensus was for a net gain of 83,000 positions last month. Instead, the Labor Department has reported a loss of 23,000 jobs. The same report shows the no-hire, no-fire employment market still dominates. At 4.1%, the unemployment rate was essentially the same as the June figure, as was the number of unemployed Americans at 6.9 million.
5: A setback for this President Trump construction project.
2: In a 2-1 decision, a panel of judges at the D.C. Circuit Court of Appeals concluded that President Donald Trump exceeded his own authority when he set out to build a $400 million ballroom at the White House without congressional approval. The majority writing, quote, each president is a temporary tenant, not the owner of the White House, and that only Congress has the right to approve the changes. The ruling doesn't take effect for 2 weeks, and the Trump administration is expected to appeal to the Supreme Court. Peter Horolambus, ABC News.
5: Ukrainian long-range drones hit a warehouse of Russia's biggest online retailer in the Ural Mountains. Pakistan, Turkey, and Saudi Arabia have signed a mutual defense agreement. 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
25: 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Weather update.
4: Heat advisory will be in effect through this evening. Hot and humid the rest of this afternoon with a few showers and thunderstorms in the upper 80s. A mild and humid night on the way with a few showers and thunderstorms in the low 70s. Partly sunny and hot tomorrow. There may be an afternoon shower or thunderstorm in the upper 80s. I'm meteorologist Paul Fiorek on WICC.
25: 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Now, another in-depth interview with Melissa Sheketoff.
3: Norwalk could become the first city in Connecticut to give buses priority at traffic lights. It's a proposed system that would automatically extend green lights or shorten red lights for approaching buses, helping keep them on schedule. City officials saying that the technology could improve transit reliability without causing significant delays for other drivers. As you can imagine, this absolutely fascinated me. And so immediately I reached out to the city and got in touch with the city traffic engineer, Fred, as well as the senior traffic engineer, Charlie. And I'm so excited to have you both here today to talk more about this. Fred and Charlie, welcome to the show. How are you?
15: Good. Thanks for having us, Melissa.
3: You're very welcome. I don't know who wants to start first, but let's first talk about how this technology even landed on the map in Norwalk specifically. Because, again, if this does go through, Norwalk being the first in Connecticut to have it.
15: So I'll start. So this is Fred. First of all, I want to say thank you for having me. It is a pleasure to be here and to talk about the project I'm truly passionate about. Well, this project didn't start last year. So this transit signal prior to the city of Norwalk, it actually started more than 20 years ago when I started working with the city of Norwalk. From the beginning, I believe the public transportation is essential, you know, to a successful city. And we all know that the people, you know, like to get, you know, to point B from point A without any delay. And if you want to convince them to leave their car at home and then use the public transit, you got to make sure that the service is reliable. So one of the biggest reason that the buses, you know, fall behind the schedule is getting delay at the traffic signal.
3: Mm.
15: And we all know, yes. So this is the part that transit signal priority comes in. And when the transit signal priority is working, we're allowing the bus that is behind the schedule receive a small priority at the intersection by extending the green light, as you mentioned, or shortening the red light. And then the impact on other traffic is minimal, but the benefit to the transit rider can be significant. There are so many questions comes up at the beginning, even at the public information. So what's happening for other cars if you have a congested intersection that you have traffic on all different directions, what's going to happen? So this transit, this technology, how does it work when you have traffic? And then I explained it to them that these are all, there are so many intelligence behind this that I'll leave it to my friend. So he's going to, talk about it. But why Norwalk get to the transit signal priority, there are a couple of reasons for it. The first reason is TSP, makes sense in Norwalk because Norwalk is unique. Norwalk is the only city in Connecticut that operates its own municipal transit system rather than being part of the Connecticut, transit. That gives us the opportunity to work closely with the Norwalk Transit to develop a solution for our community and our riders. So when I joined the city 20 years ago, I believe we need to build the foundation first. So that's how things started. So to have it, technology like, TSP, Transit Signal Priority, you have to have a foundation. You have to have an infrastructure. So we started working 20 years ago in Norwalk to build this, foundation, to build this infrastructure. We landed over $20 million federal money to the city and upgraded 70 traffic signal, upgraded all the controller, master, video detection, communication system. And also we built the state-of-the-art fiber optic communication backbone. So we have all of these to be able to be ready to bring the TSP to Norwalk. That's number one. Number two is the second reason, which is a very important one, is the consistency that the city of Norwalk had during the last 20 years. We were always leader in transportation innovation in Connecticut. We were the first municipality in Connecticut to implement the traffic adaptive signal control. We were among the first that we deployed the advanced video detection and modern traffic management center with the centralized traffic signal management software. And now we are going to be the first one who is deploying the TSP and EVP, which is the emergency vehicle preemption, implementing these two technology and the traffic system. So all of these together, that's why we are ready for the TSP. And then that's why Norwalk decided to move on with the transit signal priority and
3: Interesting. Well, thank you for that, Fred. I think that's important to know, and didn't realize that Norwalk had been kind of a leader in the past with, technological advances like that. That's pretty cool. Charlie, I'm wondering if you could also outline for us how exactly this technology works and sort of the, in my mind, complication of how do you determine that the signals change specifically for buses versus just everyday drivers?
1: Sure. The way it works is that we install onboard units with cellular modems on all the buses and then monitoring units in the traffic signal control cabinets. And that allows the buses to communicate with the traffic signals to tell them their location, their direction as they're approaching, and whether they're running behind schedule. So if the unit inside the bus tells the traffic signal that it's running behind schedule, then the traffic signal controller will make small adjustments. It might extend the green light by a few seconds so the bus can get through, or it might shorten the red light by a few seconds so the bus doesn't wait as long. And these are just small adjustments, so it's not going to guarantee that the buses never have to stop at a red light. The goal is just to provide a little extra help for buses that are behind schedule to catch up, to make those schedules more reliable for people without completely disrupting traffic for everyone else.
6: Wow.
1: And if the bus is not running behind schedule, then nothing happens.
3: Norwalk is set to become the first city in Connecticut to give buses priority at traffic lights. The proposed system would automatically extend green lights or shorten red lights for approaching buses, helping to keep them on schedule. Joining us to talk more about this is Fred and Charlie. They are both with the city of Norwalk. Fred, the city traffic engineer. Charlie, the senior traffic engineer for the city, and kind of explaining this technology to us. When does this technology roll out? Like, when does it go into effect?
1: We're still in the design phase. We're expecting to finish the design in February 2027, and then construction will start shortly after that. And we expect it to be fully implemented in the spring of 2028.
3: Wow. In any way, because we look at, for example, how busy Fairfield County just the highways are, that stretch, that corridor is one of the busiest in the entire country. And so sometimes you will see that, that is probably part of why the delays even happen, is because obviously some people will then try to go on to the municipal roads, obviously. Is that, even with this new technology, I guess my question is, does it really do enough to address what is probably a bigger issue, which is how congested our roadways have become? So even if the signals change and everything, if you've got cars that are backed up light after light after light, will it make much of a difference? Like, I hate to ask that because it makes me sound like I'm against this, but I do think it's a fair question when you look at how congested our roadways have become.
1: No, I completely understand that. That's a question we've got when we've done public meetings for this project as well. People are concerned that if you're giving advantage to buses, and that's going to negatively affect traffic for everyone else. But as part of this project, we're not just doing the transit signal priority. We also collected traffic counts at 55 intersections throughout the city. We did traffic modeling, and we're going to be optimizing the traffic signal timing plans at all 55 intersections to try to reduce congestion and improve traffic for everyone, not just transit users. So this project is going to have a focus on trying to make transit more reliable for people, but we're not neglecting everyone else. We're also trying to improve just congestion in general throughout the city of Norwalk.
3: Fred and Charlie, thank you so much for what you do for the city of Norwalk and for explaining this right here on WICC. You're listening to The Voice of Connecticut. We'll be right back.
8: 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Weather update.
4: A heat advisory will be in effect through this evening. Hot and humid the rest of this afternoon with a few showers and thunderstorms in the upper 80s. A mild and humid night on the way with a few showers and thunderstorms in the low 70s. Partly sunny and hot tomorrow. There may be an afternoon shower or thunderstorm in the upper 80s. I'm meteorologist Paul Fiorek on WICC.
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5: In Thailand today, a student opened fire at a high school outside Bangkok, killing at least seven people, including students.

0: surrounding the theme is not appropriate for a platform at a comedy show.
1: Knox's show called Cartwheel, referring to a story claiming Knox did cartwheels in the police station after Kircher's death. 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
7: 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Weather update.
8: Heat advisory will be in effect through this evening. Hot and humid the rest of this afternoon with a few showers and thunderstorms in the upper 80s. A mild and humid night on the way with a few showers and thunderstorms in the low 70s. Partly sunny and hot tomorrow. There may be an afternoon shower or thunderstorm in the upper 80s. I'm meteorologist Paul Fiorek on WICC.
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9: As families get ready for the new school year, Connecticut health officials are reminding parents that students must be up to date on state-required immunizations before returning to class. The requirements apply to students in public and private schools, as well as preschools and child care centers, with parents required to provide proof of vaccination and a completed health assessment. The state eliminated religious exemptions for school vaccines in 2021, although medical exemptions are still allowed with proper documentation. Required vaccines vary by grade level and include protections against diseases such as measles, polio, hepatitis, chickenpox, and meningitis, while annual flu shots are required only for children under 5 attending preschool or childcare. Officials encourage families to schedule appointments now to avoid last-minute delays before the school year begins. And Connecticut residents are feeling the impact of summer heat. A heat advisory is in effect for much of the state until tonight at 8 p.m. Highs in the 90s with oppressive humidity will create feel-like temperatures in the triple digits. High humidity also increases the chance of afternoon and evening thunderstorms. Hot and muggy conditions will continue into the weekend. The heat index could reach 99 degrees, and people are being urged to stay hydrated and limit outdoor activity. I'm Chris Williams with WICC News.
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10: A new study from the United Kingdom of over 90,000 people with risk factors for heart disease found that those who took GLP-1 medications had fewer big heart problems, with up to 15% lower rates of heart attack, stroke, and death from heart disease. They also had fewer deaths overall and fewer non-fatal strokes.

0: 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But big picture, this new and expanding group of medications may be doing more than we first thought. 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With this Medical Minute, I'm Mike Dubusky.
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11: From ABC News, I'm Chuck Sievertson. Todd Blanche has just enough support from Republicans to become the next attorney general. He could only afford to lose two GOP votes, and two Republican senators already said they plan to vote against his confirmation. It all came down to outgoing Republican Senator Bill Cassidy, whose primary opponent received President Trump's endorsement on the Senate floor today. Cassidy said he would support Blanche's nomination.
12: The choice is not between perfection and Mr. Blanche. It is between Mr. Blanche and another acting attorney general who may not run the department effectively under President Trump and who indeed may not be as good as Mr. Blanche.
11: The economy's top job generator continued to struggle in July. ABC's Jim Ryan says non-farm payrolls came in at a loss.
13: The consensus was for a net gain of 83,000 positions last month. Instead, the Labor Department has reported a loss of 23,000 jobs. The same report shows the no-hire, no-fire employment market still dominates. At 4.1%, the unemployment rate was essentially the same as the June figure, as was the number of unemployed Americans at 6.9 million.
11: A setback for this President Trump construction project.
14: In a 2-1 decision, a panel of judges at the D.C. Circuit Court of Appeals concluded that President Donald Trump exceeded his own authority when he set out to build a $400 million ballroom at the White House without congressional approval. The majority writing, quote, each president is a temporary tenant, not the owner of the White House, and that only Congress has the right to approve the changes. The ruling doesn't take effect for 2 weeks, and the Trump administration is expected to appeal to the Supreme Court. Peter Harlambous, ABC News.
11: Ukrainian long-range drones hit a warehouse of Russia's biggest online retailer in the Ural Mountains. Pakistan, Turkey, and Saudi Arabia have signed a mutual defense agreement. 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
1: 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Weather update.
15: A heat advisory will be in effect through this evening. Hot and humid the rest of this afternoon with a few showers and thunderstorms in the upper 80s. A mild and humid night on the way with a few showers and thunderstorms in the low 70s. Partly sunny and hot tomorrow. There may be an afternoon shower or thunderstorm in the upper 80s. I'm meteorologist Paul Fiorek on WICC.
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16: Welcome to Senator Bob Duff, who's going to be our Senate Majority Leader. We're lucky here in Norwalk, Connecticut, that from Norwalk, Connecticut, he's going to have such an important role and assume the leadership. He's been the minority leader of the Senate for quite some time, but with the resignation after decades of Martin Looney at the helm, Senator Bob Duff takes the lead. Hello and welcome back to the show, Senator Duff. Hi.
17: Hi, Lisa. How are you? Let me clarify. I'm already the Senate Majority Leader. I'm looking to get to the next spot. Thankfully, I've never been the minority leader. That's totally different.
16: Oh, I didn't mean the minority. Totally I'm sorry. I meant from Majority Leader to, I guess, but wasn't Looney, Senator Looney, something... President pro tem.
17: Okay.
16: So I saw that you had made this announcement, and then today I got an actual newsletter from you that you're calling for a pause on these new flock cameras because of privacy concerns. And I'm all in with this because when I make a right turn from my street and I go on Route 33, Senator Duff, I've got a camera looking at me every time I go to the grocery store right on Route 33. And I don't like it very much. So I'd like to know what you think about all this. Tell us.
17: Right. I mean, I just got on the Mara Parkway, and the same thing. I just passed the flock camera as well. In this past legislative session, we actually wrote a pretty strong bill. I would argue the strongest in the nation on these cameras, these license plate readers that are proliferating all over the place. And I keep saying that they're like these cameras keep popping up like dandelions in the springtime. Mm-hmm. And there's just more and more and more of them. And I think people are rightly concerned to be angry about it. And our law that we have that is going to be in effect is really a good one. But it's like the technology keeps moving faster than we can write the laws because we're not, the legislature is a part-time legislature like most state legislatures are. And we are... We need to go back and enhance what we already wrote. And that's why we're asking for this pause. And we're also asking for information about how many does each municipality have? Because after we did the legislative session, we found out that now flock cameras or license plate readers, flock is a brand, are now on like private property too, which our law is just about public property. We hadn't even contemplated that they were going to be, like in the parking lot of Lowe's or Home Depot or other places like that.
16: I didn't know that either.
17: And right. We were just looking at them on public property because that was kind of what we had noticed. Now that on private property, we did put drone language in our current law that we have. But now we're, say for instance, Norwalk has 11 of them, and I would like to compliment Chief Jimmy Walsh from our police department because we have 11. He's put them in places where there's right on and off the highways, or where there's more some car thefts, things like that. Okay, so there may be some public safety components, and I've said that there's a balance between public safety and privacy, but you've got other towns across Connecticut that have 60, 70, 80, 100 of these things and communities that are way smaller than Norwalk is even. And we've got to get a handle on this. We've got to put our arms around it. People are super annoyed that the minute they walk out the door to the minute they walk back in the door, they're being tracked. And it's just, that's not America. That's not who we are.
16: So you can go on these, websites, and you can see for every single town how many images they've captured in the last 30 days. And And I went on yesterday. I went on Westport, and I went on another town, and it was a half a million in the last 30 days.
17: Yep.
16: I mean, I don't like it. I don't. You see, because the way I look at it from a constitutional point of view is that the burden of proof is on the government to show that I've done something wrong. It's not on me to show that I haven't done something wrong. Why is my image being captured everywhere, Senator Duff?
17: Right. I mean, look, it's like the law will change to 21 days. That was a compromise we made when we did the Senate Bill 397 on the license plate readers. And because what we saw was even states like Texas accessing our data here in Connecticut.
16: That's
17: that
16: right.
17: will no longer be allowed under our new law that we have that will go into effect soon. So we may have to clamp down on the number of days that information is available before it has to get wiped, completely wiped. But, you know, that's, I think what you said is the argument. And you'll hear some police chiefs, the police chief in Milford, who says that, you know, this is integral to public safety. I'm like, well, if you had a camera every place, I guess, then part of it is like, why do you even need cops? And they're just all over the place. And if you want to have everybody under surveillance all the time, I guess that's what you can do. But it's the balance of protection and public safety versus privacy. And there's, you know, the constitutional rights that we have and we enjoy, we don't need to be in a police state. That's, nobody wants to be in a constant police state, which is why I think, Lisa, that you're seeing it's not just a Democratic issue. It's not just a Republican issue. This spans across all political parties, all different types of people. People do not want to be watched. They just don't want to be watched all the time.
16: Right, because we feel we have a right not to be watched, right? Justice Louis Brandeis, the right to be let alone. We believe in that.
17: Correct. Right. Well, here's the other thing, too, is that there, and I'm just saying this anecdotally because we have to do more research on it. But if I've heard stories, and this is anecdotal right now, but I've heard stories that body cams, some of those, the cameras by the lights, the adaptive technology of lights, not the speed cameras or rear light cameras, but the adaptive lights. Like all those can get plugged into like a Flock system.
16: That's right.
17: And
16: we
17: can't allow us to go down this path. This is very slippery slope. Very, very slippery slope.
16: And, I'll tell you something else. And you know what else, Senator Duff? They announce on these web pages, because I've looked them over thoroughly, that the data is owned by the various police departments and not by Flock. But number one, I question that. And the reason I question
17: Totally true.
16: Right. Because what if there's a breach of contract? In other words, what if a town decides they don't want to pay Flock anymore? Who's going to keep that data? Give me a break.
17: Well, Flock will say that it's the data of the police department, and that is true. However, in the terms of service, there and our folks at UConn who follow these kinds of things will show you in the terms of service that Flock says they retain the right to, you know, worldwide kind of right to have whatever data they want.
16: Of course they do. And anybody who thinks otherwise is being incredibly naive. Of course.
17: Yeah.
16: And that's really troublesome that we've got this private company with all of our data. Like, what's that about? I'm not okay with that.
17: Well, right. Nobody wants a private. I mean, nobody wants anybody to have all this.
16: That's right.
17: Nobody needs to know. Well, and that's why we changed this license plate reader law. Because literally, if you were a victim of domestic violence, right, you were leaving your house, left your house, you went to the gym, you went to the store, you went to pick up your dry cleaning, you went to work, you came home, somebody who was, say, abusing you could literally have gone to the police department, looked at the movement of the cameras based on your license plate or based on other factors, and tracked you to see what your movements were.
16: Yes.
17: And we banned that because there was no parameters around that at all. And that's, again, crazy.
16: But did you see the Washington Post article that showed that some police officers had abused their power and that they had, in fact, used this to track their domestic partners? I saw that.
17: Yes, and that's been done for a long time, whether it's people who look up license plates or cars or whatever. And, you know, I would say most police do not do that, obviously, but this is why you've got to have these protections, because there's always going to be a couple or a few who think that they can get away with these things or they think that they're above the law. And that's why it's very important for policymakers to put their stamp of approval on these kinds of things that we believe are important to the people that we serve.
16: So what do you think, in other words, you're a leader in the legislature. By the way, WFSB back in May of 2026 did a pretty good comprehensive report of where we were then in terms of how many flock cameras were in various places. You may want to look that up or have someone in your staff look it up.
17: Yeah. But they just keep multiplying now.
16: They do. They do. They keep multiplying now. So is the answer, which I know you're calling for a stop to this, are you asking communities to not put any more on for a while? Are you asking them to remove some? What are you asking communities to do?
17: Yeah, well, that's what we're asking for is a pause on installing new cameras, license plate readers in communities. Because, again, North's got 11. You can argue whether that's a good right number or wrong number. I don't know. But you've got communities with, like I said, 60, 70, 80, 100 of them. It's crazy. And so we're asking no more right now. We need to get information. So we ask the Department of Emergency Services and Public Protection to survey every community, get how many license plate readers and where they are so we know. And then we can formulate a strategy as to what we think as a legislature that communities should be doing. And, you know, we're going to get the song and dance, I think, from some of our local municipalities about, you know, how integral they are to public safety. And there are stories where they do help. But again, the balance of this is really important. The problem is with like shutting them off or taking them down, that is really determined by contracts. That's why we couldn't, you know, we had to say prospectively going forward on new contracts and things like that. But if a municipality is locked into a 5-year contract and they don't want to turn them off, then it's really up to the people of those communities to pressure the local officials to get rid of them.
16: There is a DFLOC national surveillance map that claims that Connecticut already has 869 of Flock. And again, as you said, that's only one of several companies that do it. It's the one we know the best. But Flock alone has 869 automated license plate reader cameras statewide.
17: Yeah. I mean, it's crazy to think that, I mean, most of us, you know, most people travel within our community, home, work, you know.
16: Yeah. Most of us go within the same 5 to 10 miles every day. That's right.
17: Yeah. But I mean, if I'm driving to like, I don't know, the Cape, or if I'm driving to New Jersey or New York or Chicago, do I really want to, and these things are hooked up nationally, do I really want that information in a national database of where I've been? And people say, well, if you haven't done anything wrong, what's the worry? It's not about doing something right or wrong. I don't need some private company knowing exactly what I'm doing every time.
16: That's the point, Senator Duff. There it is. It's not about, why should you have to prove just because I'm not doing anything wrong? That's a surveillance state. That's a totalitarian regime.
17: Exactly.
16: The burden of proof is not on you to show you're not doing anything wrong. The burden on them is to show you are doing something wrong. That's their job.
17: Yeah, right. And you see, that's the thing. Connecticut, and I just want to tell your listeners, because a lot of folks I talked to a young person the other day who's not a voter yet. He just turned 18, and we're talking about state government because most people don't know what state government does. And I said to him, like, you know, we're talking about privacy, and he's given up on a lot of privacy, as a lot of young people have as well. And I said to him, I said, but, you know, Connecticut has some of the strongest data privacy laws in the country. Senator James Maroney and I have spent years and years writing a very strong data privacy law. We have built upon that law over the last 4 or 5 years, keep making it stronger and keep building on it. We have said this year we passed the law about data brokering, which is a huge issue, especially for like Flock, because they sell that information to other companies, and that will be illegal. We've said that you can't geo map folks on phones any longer. We continue to find more ways in which to give people back their privacy on their devices. We even, you know, one of the laws we passed, the bill that I put in, was that your TVs has got to be opt-outs from TVs that are literally listening to you, because they are listening to you. It's why they're so cheap. They practically give them away because of the information they get when you're talking makes them more valuable. That information will buy. Sounds very
16: Twilight. Everyone is spying
17: zone,
16: on us in
17: it?
16: Our own homes. Yeah. I don't have an Alexa on principle. I don't have it in my house.
17: I put mine away. Yeah, I put mine away. I don't need that thing anymore. There's not enough good songs I can play that I need Alexa or shopping sometime or anything else. But so those are the things. You've got to be very careful about those things. If anybody has smart TVs, go to the opt out and make sure you opt out of collecting data, because it will say, we do hear, you know, we do listen and we do this and we do that.
16: You can do that on the TV? How do you do that?
17: Yeah, just you go to your terms and services, you know, settings, and I'll say terms and services. Yeah. I mean, it's not easy. I'll make it easy. We've passed a law that says if you buy a new one, that it's got to tell you right there, kind of like when you set it up. But if you don't have a new one, then you have to go into your settings in terms of services to rely.
16: And you can opt out. And what do they call it when they're listening to you? How do they phrase it?
17: I did mine a while ago, but I think it was like, you know, I forget how they said it exactly, but it's, they phrase it much more diplomatically, but you just got to read between the lines. You know, whatever.
16: So I didn't know that.
17: We may hear things and we'll tell you.
16: Wow.
17: So, these are the things that we've done in the state. I don't know if a lot of other states have done this. We track what other states are doing and try to figure out what we can do in Connecticut, but we are such a leader in these things. You know, Senator Maroney and I, and we do have a bipartisan group, but Senator James Maroney and I have been the leaders of this. But we are on the cybersecurity, AI, privacy task force with the National Conference of State Legislatures. And so we're always keeping our ears to the ground on what we can do to enhance people's privacy here in the state of Connecticut.
16: Well, I'm glad. And so on that vein, returning to these ALPRs, I think what you said was true. I think this is a bipartisan, nonpartisan issue. It goes to the core of being a free citizen in a free country. And I don't want to be watched everywhere. And I'm just saying right now, I don't understand why Wilton put a camera on Route 33, which is where I have to go out because I live on a dead-end road right off of Route 33. I live across the street from Norwalk and next to Wilton, like this little juncture north of the old Three Bears. And that means that somebody knows every single time I'm going on the road, and it's nobody's business what I'm doing. End of story. End of story.
17: Yeah.
16: I'd like them removed.
17: I'm glad people are fired up about this, because we would have passed we passed a very strong bill in the legislative session, but it was our first crack at it. So you got to get people kind of used to this and thinking about this, other legislators thinking about this. We passed the strongest law we could pass based on getting the votes and the governor's signature, right? So if people stay fired up about this, we can really use their help during the next legislative session, which starts in January, so that we can get another strong law passed or build upon the law that we just passed. So stay engaged on these issues, because we can't do this. We can't, you know, I always say all the time that fighting state legislatures, we can do in fighting city hall, but we are, think of Senator Maroney and I as kind of the lieutenants charging up the hill. If we don't have the army behind us, we're not going to make it, you know?
16: Okay.
17: So we need the people behind us to support us on these kinds of things, because the lobbying, the people who don't know the issue, they're unsure, helping us to convince our colleagues is really important.
16: Good. Then we'll stay on it, because I've been on it for a while already. So I'm glad that it's getting more and more people that are talking to their own local places, their own mayors and first selectmen in Milford and Fairfield and other places. I think it's not going to go away. So thank you very much.
17: Yeah.
16: Okay. State Senator Bob Duff from Norwalk, a leader in the Senate. What is your new title going to be come January?
17: Well, I'm Senate Majority Leader now. And if all goes well with the election and everything else, I'm hoping to take the next level, which is Senate President Pro Tem.
16: Okay. Congratulations to you for all the leadership.
17: Senator
16: Bob Duff on the Lisa Wexler Show.
18: 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Weather update.
15: Heat advisory will be in effect through this evening. Hot and humid the rest of this afternoon with a few showers and thunderstorms in the upper 80s. A mild and humid night on the way with a few showers and thunderstorms in the low 70s. Partly sunny and hot tomorrow. There may be an afternoon shower or thunderstorm in the upper 80s. I'm meteorologist Paul Fiorek on WICC.
18: Now, let's take a look back with Norman. Let's hear what happened today in WICC history.
19: It's August 7th. On this day in 1974, French high wire artist Philippe Petit walked between the twin towers of the World Trade Center.
20: He's not only walking across that tightrope, but he's also occasionally sitting down.
19: In 1990, U.S. troops are deployed to Saudi Arabia, marking the commencement of Operation Desert Shield.
21: Just 2 hours ago, Allied Air Forces began an attack on military targets in Iraq and Kuwait.
22: President George H.W. Bush gave the orders for U.S. forces to lead an attack on Saddam Hussein's army.
19: Wayne Knight is celebrating his birthday today. Jerry's arch enemy Newman on Seinfeld.
23: Hello, Jerry.
24: 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What gift?
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11: From ABC News, I'm Chuck Sievertson. Analysts were expecting a net gain of 83,000 jobs last month. Instead, the Labor Department reports a loss of 23,000, and totals for June and May were revised downward. KPMG Chief Economist and Managing Director Diane Swonk.
25: The biggest risk of a recession is if we were to have a big pullback in the AI boom. Not only would that hit wealth effects, but it would also hit the primary sector holding up growth in the U.S. economy. That's the risk when you have sort of one stool holding you up.
11: This move could likely spark a court battle, says ABC's Peter Harlambous.
14: The White House this week notified Federal Reserve Governor Lisa Cook that the president was considering firing her and demanded she respond to unproven allegations that she committed mortgage fraud, sources told ABC News. Trump last year tried to remove Cook based on those unsubstantiated allegations, but the Supreme Court blocked him from immediately firing her because she wasn't given appropriate notice or an opportunity to respond.
11: Cook's lawyer calls the allegation baseless. Todd Blanche, barely enough support to become the next attorney general, but today an announcement seems to assure it, says ABC's Jay O'Brien on Capitol Hill.
26: It means that Blanche's chances to be confirmed are much higher now. In fact, he could be on a path even to confirmation because 3 no votes would have tanked Blanche's chances. And already 2 Republican senators had indicated they would oppose him, Lisa Murkowski of Alaska and Susan Collins of Maine. And so all eyes were on Bill Cassidy to see what he would say in this floor speech.
11: A panel of judges of the D.C. Court of Appeals rules that President Trump had no authority to build a $400 million ballroom at the White House without Congress's approval. Trump says he will appeal to the Supreme Court. Spokesman for the Iranian Parliament's National Security Commission says the general framework of an agreement with Oman on the Strait of Hormuz has been finalized and details to come. 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
11: A New Mexico court orders Meta, the parent company of Facebook and Instagram, to pay $567 million to address children's mental health. ABC News contributor Mike Muse says the deal does not absolve parents' responsibilities.
0: If your child is under the age of 13, the question is, were they ready to have a cell phone? You pay for the cell phone. Do you know what apps are on your child's cell phone? You also, too, can download it from the App Store.
11: The settlement requires Meta to create educational material for parents and educators and produce public service spots for media. Wildfires leading to alerts, says ABC News chief meteorologist Ginger Z.
2: Most of Colorado, parts of Wyoming, Idaho, Oregon, Spokane, not just in the air quality alerts, but now back in the red flag warnings. Unfortunately, they've had that break from the winds, but the winds are going to kick back up to the 30-mile-per-hour mark in the Cascades, over to the Blue Mountains. Just watch the fire danger this weekend. It's going to be higher than it has been most of this week. The smoke not moving that much. It is away from the coast, so Seattle and Portland clear out.
11: Amanda Knox, convicted and later acquitted of murdering her roommate, Meredith Kircher, in Italy 19 years ago, set to perform comedy stand-up at an arts festival in Scotland starting today. Kircher's sister launched an online petition against it. Knox's reaction?
3: I can't say that I was anticipating a petition, but I was anticipating criticism and pushback.
11: Knox mentions her case in the act. The petition's got over 7,000 signatures. Chuck Sievertson, ABC News.
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5: A 16-year-old Norwalk resident who was struck and killed by a Metro North train on Wednesday has been identified, and the Connecticut Office of the Chief Medical Examiner has ruled the death an accident. Jeffrey Ordonez was on the tracks near the Merritt 7 station Wednesday night with two other people who were trespassing when he was hit by a southbound train. He died from blunt force head injuries after being transported to Norwalk Hospital. The other two individuals, ages 17 and 20, were charged with trespassing. The incident temporarily suspended Metro North's Danbury branch service before trains resumed later that evening. A letter from the Department of Children and Families outlines department changes after a series of tragic child deaths. The 17-page letter sent to Governor Ned Lamont states that the department is hiring for additional support and staff positions and improving the speed with which children and caregiver visits take place. The department is facing criticism after the release of new data showed 28 children who have had a history with DCF have died since 2025. A new oversight committee was formed this year by the state legislature, which will track the agency going forward. DCF contends that no such committee is needed. And the chairman of the Bridgeport Parks Commission is quashing a proposed plan to put a controversial Christopher Columbus statue back up independently in Seaside Park. John Hoosier issued a letter Wednesday to a coalition of Italian-American groups that have paid to have the statue restored and want to see it put back up. A member of one of those groups is Shelton Mayor Mark Loretti. Hoosier said that these groups cannot just take it upon themselves to reinstall a statue. If they even want it placed under consideration, they must appear before the Parks Commission. The statue of Columbus was taken down in 2020. Bridgeport Councilman Jorge Cruz, who represents the South End, said he thought the issue of the Columbus statue would never resurface and said that if Loretti wants to see the statue put back up, he should put it up somewhere in Shelton. A spokesman for Mayor Joe Ganim said the matter is out of the mayor's hands. I'm Chris Williams with WICC News.
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6: Parkway northbound accident near exit 5 in Greenwich. About a couple miles of backup behind it. Southbound some rubbernecking as well. A little bit slow New Canaan into Norwalk. A few heavy patches on the Fairfield side. 95 is a busy ride out of Stamford. Some company through Darien. More company into Westport, Southport. Southbound Route 8. Some company into Ansonia and Derby due to midday construction. Tom Colangelo, WICC Traffic.
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15: A mild and muggy evening and overnight on the way with a few showers and thunderstorms in the low 70s. Partly sunny and hot tomorrow. There will be an afternoon shower or thunderstorm in the upper 80s. Sunday, sunny and warm in the mid 80s. I'm meteorologist Paul Piorek on WICC.
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1: All right, I've asked this question before, and that necessarily doesn't mean I won't ask it again because I'm still trying to wrap my arms, wrap my legs, wrap any other appendage I can around... around certain concepts that I just don't get. And for my dear friends on the opposite side of the political aisle that I am, and I consider myself kind of a liberal or moderate conservative on most things. Some things I'm far more right-leaning on. Other things that a lot of Republicans lose sleep over, I couldn't give a crap less if you paid me. But having said that, I still, and this thought has been rekindled in me since I saw this story that actually popped up yesterday, right around the time that we got done here on the Mary program here, and it's Connecticut Today, and it's wunderbar to have you with us. I saw this story about an appearance that Josh Elliott did earlier in the week, and he did this, I think today's Friday, so he did it 2 days ago, but the question still remains here. And the headline is this: Josh Elliott is vowing the arrests of ICE officers and a $10 million legal defense fund for immigrants facing deportation. All right. I guess I'm still trying to figure out, and I've asked this over the past 2 or 3 years, and you good people have given me theories. I have my own theories. But what is the progressive fascination with illegals here? And I think we have to reassess this because of what's in the news over the past, sadly, few weeks. We had somebody who, Melissa, whatever her name is, I forgot her last name, 27 years old. She's facing serious charges here regarding the apparent motor vehicle accident, and she... apparently, allegedly killed a Bridgeport cop and his girlfriend, and the woman had 3 children, not with them, thank God, on the motorcycle there, but she was a mom of 3, we've come to find out. And we had an illegal here that was allegedly high, allegedly drunk, allegedly speeding. The biometrics on the vehicle say she didn't even make an effort to, at least the police are saying, if I read this right, to hit the brakes. And now, you know, ICE has a detainer on her. She shouldn't have been here. And because she was here, those actions allegedly killed 2 people. And yet, the only thing that Democrats in this state want to talk about is the confusion, which is why I never went with this. I woke up one morning and said, oh, she's registered to vote. No, no, no. If you notice, I have never mentioned that. Because the minute I saw the registered to vote thing, I said, no, no, no, no, no. This has got to be a name or names confused here. And that's exactly what it turned out to be. That's why you never heard this kid do the voting thing. Because the fact that she allegedly killed 2 people and shouldn't have been here to do that, that's bad enough. The registered vote thing to me is like mashed potatoes on the side. I'll play with it. I'll eat a little of it, but I'll leave most of it there because of the carbs. If you know what I mean. But can somebody please explain to me, Lucy, can somebody please explain to me the fascination that the progressives, the left, liberal Democrats have with undocumented illegals, whatever you want to say? Why are they got their asses handed to them on this in 2024? Are they going to do this again in 2028? I don't understand it. Hamden Democrat Josh Elliott, flanked by immigration advocates. And by the way, can we please, and this is out of the Connecticut News Junkie. New people do a great, great job. But please, can we at least, and I've been saying this for years, And this upsets me because I do have a journalism degree and I hate sloppy journalism. Immigration advocates. Is that dealing with legal immigration? Or is that illegal? Or is it something in between? Josh Elliott, flanked by immigration advocates, said he was too fearful. He said Ned Lamont is too fearful of the feds. He declares himself the candidate willing to stand up to Donald Trump, aligning himself philosophically with California Governor Gavin Newsom, an outspoken critic of Mr. Trump and ICE. So he's not going to win, I don't think. He's probably going to get beat pretty well on Tuesday, but at least he got his name out there, and kudos to him for that. He is vowing to go along, and if he was governor, he would arrest ICE officers, and he would set up a $10 million legal defense fund for immigrants facing deportation. Now, do you think? Now, I'm asking Mr. Elliott, who I met the other day, he was a nice guy. We chatted a little bit. But why is that a thing in Connecticut? I don't understand. What is the continuing fascination that so many progressives have and so many Democrats have with ICE? And by the way, you know what my theory is on this? My theory is a lot of people who don't say a lot are secretly, or maybe not so secretly, they like what ICE is doing. WICC. He's pledging to create a $10 million legal defense fund for immigrants facing detention or deportation. Well, if they came here legally, if they came here the way a lot of other immigrants did, if they didn't overstay work visas, if they didn't overstay student visas, this probably wouldn't be a problem, Josh, I think. I just don't understand it. They think this is going to win elections? You got your rear ends handed to you in 2024 primarily because of immigration, because of the video people were seeing nightly on ABC, NBC, and CBS of people just walking across the border under the last days of the Biden White House at $250,000 a month. That's not me. That's Border Protection saying it. Elliott has made protection from ICE part of what he calls his day one agenda. In the campaign statement, he said he would instruct the Department of Emergency Services and Public Protection to arrest any ICE agent in Connecticut who violates a state law prohibiting law enforcement personnel from wearing masks, blah, blah, blah. And by the way, a court just struck down the whole mask thing in New York. This is asinine. Does the Democratic Party understand how dumb they sound on this? Now, as progressive as they may sound on taxes, as progressive as they may sound on other stuff, do they understand this ICE thing is a losing proposition? They got their rear ends handed to them. Now, not here in Connecticut, but nationally, they got their butts handed to them on this in 2024. Are they still going to go back to this? I read a story about it the other day. Democrats fraught with uncertainty of how to handle immigration in 2028. I have an idea. Handle it with common sense. But this fascination with, oh, we're going to, you're going to arrest Isaiah. That is so dumb. It's mind-boggling. It's mind-numbing. It numbs and boggles the mind all at once for folks listening who are into that delineation. So we start off with this. I don't get it. Help me on this. Josh Elliott wants to arrest ICE officers and set up a legal defense fund for immigrants facing deportation. What are your thoughts on that? People are already coming. I mean, come on, please. You're going to do this again? Please, by all means, run on immigration again in 2028. Let's see how that works out again.
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6: Accident cleared Parkway northbound near exit 5 in Greenwich. Still some volume, though, out of Greenwich. Stamford, patchy volume through Darien. Heavier wave into Westport. 95, some extra company out of Stamford, and then heavy from 17 up to Southport. Stop on Route 8, still with construction delays, and Sonia into Derby. Tom Colangelo, WICC Traffic.
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15: Tonight will be mild and muggy. There will be a few showers and thunderstorms in below 70s. Partly sunny and hot tomorrow. There will be an afternoon shower or thunderstorm in the upper 80s. Sunday, sunny and warm in the mid 80s. I'm meteorologist Paul Piorek on WICC.
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1: All right, 203-333-9422-333-WICC. I just have to laugh at this. I don't understand it. Can somebody, I mean, I do, it's politics. Josh Elliott vowing to arrest ICE officers and put up a $10 million legal defense fund for immigrants facing deportation. Now, I'll be the first to admit that some of these deportations are wrong. Some of them are proven to be miscommunication on immigration status. So it does happen. I'm not going to sit here and tell you ICE and Border Protection are perfect. No. But you know what? eventually you find, like that guy in West Hartford, the restaurant owner, he's a wonder, and he may have been a wonderful guy with his kids or whatever, but you find out that there are some administrative reasons why ICE picked him up. You find out that some people, you know, overstay visas. If you overstay a tourist visa or a student visa, should you just be allowed to live your life for as long as you want to? If your asylum claim is stuck in the system or is denied, should you stay here? And again, I am telling you, there are more people than the public wants to admit that have slowly come around to what ICE is doing. You know? And listen, I understand Josh has got to try and land some points, some body blows here, to use a boxing metaphor as we get near the primary on Tuesday, that he's likely to get crushed in. I get it. But come on, pick another direction here. We know you don't like ICE. And like I said, some court the other day told New York, yeah, that whole thing about ICE and masks, no, that's not going to work. That little thing called the Supremacy Clause. But man, oh man, Democrats, you talk about genuflecting at the altar of immigration here. And it's not like, and they screwed it up last time. You'd think they would have a new tactic here. No, let's run the same play, off tackle right on two. Ready, break. Rich in Fairfield's with us to start us off. Rich, how are you, sir? What's up?
13: Well, I'm doing well, Paul. And I got back in the car and you made my afternoon. I needed a good laugh because this whole thing is laughable. And I, over the decades, I've been a pretty good constitutional scholar. I used to have the thing memorized. And
1: okay.
13: So I get in the car and I hear this nonsense going on and immigration and all. It's all part of the Constitution. But I think almost verbatim, if I remember, and it's pretty damn simple. And you need to laugh. It's Article 6. I mean, you know, and I think it's the second paragraph.
1: Okay.
13: And I think almost verbatim, it says that this Constitution and the laws of the United States will surely be made in pursuance of yada, yada, yada. Mm-hmm. And then shall be, if I remember, shall be the supreme law of the land. And the judges in every state shall be bound, I think it says thereby, in anything in the constitutional laws of any state constitution to the contrary, notwithstanding. Period. Done. Finished. Over. There it is. So go to Article 6, second paragraph, read it, and be done. This is nonsense.
1: I know. I know.
13: Stupidity, laughable. I have this disagreement with people constantly. It's unbelievable.
1: It's
13: I needed a good laugh.
1: It's the, and thank you, Rich. I appreciate it. Yeah, it's the Supremacy Clause. It establishes that the federal constitution, federal laws made under it, and U.S. treaties are the supreme law of the land. It means federal law overrides any conflicting state laws or state constitutions. But you get these dummies that say, well, we don't want our police helping with immigration because that's a federal purvey. But then when the feds come in to do something, these numbskulls get up there and they say, yeah, but if we don't like what they're doing, we're going to arrest them. What?
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6: Accident cleared partway northbound near exit 5 in Greenwich. Still some volume, though, out of Greenwich. Stamford, patchy volume through Darien. Heavier wave into Westport. 95, some extra company out of Stamford, and then heavy from 17 up to Southport. Southbound Route 8 still with construction delays and Sonia into Derby. Tom Colangelo, WICC Traffic.
18: 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Miller Nissan of Fairfield, weather update.
15: A mild and muggy evening and overnight on the way with a few showers and thunderstorms in the low 70s. Partly sunny and hot tomorrow. There will be an afternoon shower or thunderstorm in the upper 80s. Sunday, sunny and warm in the mid 80s. I'm meteorologist Paul Piorek on WICC.
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0: in this country understand they've lost the immigration war. They've lost it. They've lost it. And you lost it because you allowed the last administration to allow 250,000 people a month to come waltzing over our borders, many of whom claiming asylum and this, that, and the other. Then the minute it made the regular newscast, not Fox, not Newsmax, not CNN, even the major networks at the tail end of 2024 said, oh boy, this is bad. And the Biden bunch knew what they were doing, and they put all their eggs in this basket, and they lost. And now in Connecticut, we're still talking about arresting ICE officers? Come on.
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2: ABC News, I'm Chuck Severton. The Senate today approved a long-awaited Russia and Iran sanctions bill. It heads to the House, which is on recess until the end of the month. President Trump moves forward with his attempt to remove Lisa Cook from the Federal Reserve over unproven allegations of mortgage fraud, sources say. Cook's lawyer calls the allegation baseless. Analysts expected a net gain of 83,000 jobs last month. Instead, the Labor Department reports a loss of 23,000. Totals for June and May were revised downward. KPMG chief economist, managing director Diane Swonk, says one factor was the loss of temporary protected status for hundreds of thousands of Haitian immigrants.
3: Many employers were unclear about when they could keep those workers till, and some of those layoffs occurred ahead of time.
2: Todd Blanche has barely enough support to become the next attorney general, with Senator Bill Cassidy saying he'll vote for him. This is ABC News.
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4: Connecticut residents are feeling the impact of summer heat. A heat advisory is in effect for much of the state until tonight at 8 p.m. Highs in the 90s with oppressive humidity will create feel-like temperatures in the triple digits. High humidity also will increase the chance of afternoon and evening thunderstorms. Hot and muggy conditions will continue into the weekend. The heat index could reach 99 degrees, and people are being urged to stay hydrated and limit outdoor activity. There is no swimming allowed today at Squants Pond State Park in New Fairfield and Wadsworth Falls State Park in Middlefield due to bacteria levels. Fox 61 reported a few beaches in the Ledge Light Health District are also off limits to swimmers. However, some beaches closed earlier this week have reopened, including in Old Saybrook, Clinton, New Haven, and in the Niantic section of East Lyme. A milestone has been reached in the environmental cleanup at the Tidal Flats along the Housatonic River in Stratford. A ceremony was held Thursday to mark the completion of the $74 million remediation of the Tidal Flats through work with the Connecticut Department of Energy and Environmental Protection and the EPA. The flats were once home to a U.S. Army engine plant that operated from the early 1950s to the mid-1990s. Connecticut's Children's Hospital's smallest ever NICU patient has returned to thank his care team. Now 18 years old, Drayton Brindisi says he was very thankful to the caregivers that helped him in his time in the NICU. Brindisi needed intensive care for 5 months after weighing in at just 15 ounces at birth. Drayton has faced challenges, years of therapy, and had to adjust to a lack of vision after developing in the womb for just 23 weeks before he was born. Nonetheless, Drayton is thriving day to day. Children's hospitals across Connecticut are reporting a sharp increase in injuries involving e-bikes and e-scooters, especially among children between the ages of 9 and 13, prompting new safety concerns as students prepare to return to school. Connecticut Children's says it's treated more than 120 young riders for e-bike and e-scooter injuries between May and July alone, with 5 more cases reported in a single weekend. In response, the Fairfield School District is banning e-bikes and e-scooters on school grounds unless riders are at least 16 years old and have a driver's license. Safety experts are recommending helmets, elbow and knee pads, and proper training, and they're encouraging parents to teach children the rules of the road before they ride. As families get ready for the new school year, Connecticut health officials are reminding parents that students must be up to date.

0: update on state required immunizations before returning to class. The requirements apply to students in public and private schools, as well as preschools and child care centers, with parents required to provide proof of vaccination and a completed health assessment. The state eliminated religious exemptions for school vaccines in 2021, although medical exemptions are still allowed with proper documentation. Required vaccines vary by grade level and include protections against diseases such as measles, polio, hepatitis, chickenpox, and meningitis, while annual flu shots are required only for children under 5 attending preschool or child care. Officials encourage families to schedule appointments now to avoid last-minute delays before the school year begins. Governor Ned Lamont and the Connecticut Office of Statewide Marketing and Tourism are highlighting the release of the annual Tourism and Economics Report, which found that tourism growth in Connecticut more than doubled the national rate in 2025, and the state welcomed 72.8 million visitors during the year. Additionally, visits to Connecticut increased 3.1% over the previous year, compared with national growth of 1.5%. According to the report, Connecticut tourism in 2025 generated $20.1 billion in total economic impact and generated $1.6 billion in Connecticut state and local tax revenue. Connecticut is ranked as the 7th best state to have a baby, according to a national survey. The financial website WalletHub.com considered 31 factors, including affordability, healthcare access, baby, and family friendliness. Massachusetts ranked number one. Every other New England state is in the top 10. And UConn women's basketball is scheduled to face LSU in Nashville in December. It's the first time the two teams will have played since 2016. It's part of the Sprouts Farmers Market ESPNW Invitational at Bridgestone Arena. The event is happening on December 20th. I'm Chris Williams with WICC News.
1: WICC Smart MLS Right Now Traffic.
2: 95 in the Parkway northbound, both about 20 to 25 minutes. Stamford up to Norwalk and about a half hour Norwalk to Bridgeport. Both roadways heaviest through the Westport exits. Building 95, Milford getting into West Haven. Parkway's not too bad in Haven County. Building once you get up towards the West Rock Tunnel. Southbound Route 8 delays Derby and Sonia into Shelton due to some late running midday construction. Tom Colangelo, WICC Traffic.
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3: Tonight will be mild and muggy. There will be a few showers and thunderstorms in below 70s. Partly sunny and hot tomorrow. There will be an afternoon shower or thunderstorm in the upper 80s. Sunday, sunny and warm in the mid 80s. I'm meteorologist Paul Piorek on WICC.
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4: Yeah, earlier this week, it was picked up by the Connecticut news junkie, Josh Elliott, who's facing off in a primary on Tuesday against Ned Lamont. Been on this radio station numerous times. I was chatting with him the other day while he was here. He's vowing to arrest ICE officers. All these Democrats, all these progressives, we're going to arrest ICE officers. You're not going to arrest any ICE officers. Come on. Jeez. I mean, we know you don't like Trump. We know you don't like it. But this is one of the most asinine things. Oh, and you're going to have to, you're not going to be able to wear a mask in our state. And a judge earlier this week says, no. That little supremacy clause there. But I guess their minions eat it up. Come on, stop this. Set up a legal defense fund for immigrants facing deportation. All right, you're going to take my tax money and do that? Okay. Folks, I'm telling you, I don't know how I would prove it to you, but I think this whole ICE thing is just starting to grate on people. Even people that don't like ICE, even people that are anti-Trump, a lot of them are probably saying, all right, we get it. ICE this and ICE that. ICE, baby. They're not going away. ICE is not going away. All these quacks who get out there, I'm going to defund ICE. We're going to get rid of ICE. No. And even these DSA idiots, we're going to get rid of ICE. Yeah, you're not going to get out of here. Stop insulting people's intelligence. Will you please? And please, can Can we please have journalistic outlets in this state not use the all-encompassing, and I have my air quotes up now for the video feed, hi there on YouTube and on Twitch.com. The air quotes, immigrants' rights. No. Immigrants have rights. Immigrants have had rights in this country for 100 and change years in some way, shape, or form. My God. Tim in Hampton's here. Tim, good afternoon. How are you? Oh, hello. Well, I caught a word there. I think Palestinians is what I heard, or something like that. All right. 203-333-9422-333-WICC. Bob is with us. Bob, good afternoon. How are you?
5: Reverend.
4: Yeah?
5: You still don't get it.
4: What do you mean? What don't I get?
5: You know why these people are saying, ICE go away.
4: Yes.
5: We can keep Connecticut safe.
4: Uh-huh.
5: They can't. These communist, socialist, Democrats, they want these new soldiers.
4: Yeah.
5: They want these soldiers to go out and rape and murder.
4: No. I don't think we're going to do that. We're not going to accuse people of going out and wanting to commit serious crimes here. All right. Well, we gave him his chance. And what more do you want from me? I'm the benevolent dictator of this show. not that serious crimes like that don't happen, but I don't think they're rounding up people, Bob, to do that. But I could be wrong. I don't know. 203-333-9422-333-WICC.
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1: WICC Smart MLS Right Now Traffic.
2: 95 northbound, no major accidents out of Stamford Greenwich. We'll call the patchy volume, pretty heavy wave into Westport. Parkway's not bad, lower part of the county. Improved conditions, Greenwich, New Canaan after an earlier accident. Very heavy Norwalk into Westport. A little bit slow on the Fairfield side. It's up on Route 8. Looks like they picked up the construction. Ansonia into Derby. Eastbound 84 busy in through Newtown. And northbound 95, patchy volume, Milford getting up to Long Wharf. Tom Colangelo, WICC traffic.
1: 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Miller Nissan of Fairfield, weather update.
3: A mild and muggy evening and overnight on the way with a few showers and thunderstorms in the low 70s. Partly sunny and hot tomorrow. There will be an afternoon shower or thunderstorm in the upper 80s. Sunday, sunny and warm in the mid 80s. I'm meteorologist Paul Piorek on WICC.
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4: All right, 203-333-9422, 333-WICC. Oh, and by the way, for all of me getting, Josh Elliott's case about this, the governor's reelection people, they're kind of tone deaf on this, too. Now, the governor has said, and there's that new commercial about Josh Elliott allegedly missing votes on ICE-related stuff. Well, okay. But here's what the governor's election spokesperson said, which is a little tone-deaf as well. The governor used his State of the State address this year to speak up in a way few politicians were doing at the time, said Lauren Gray, campaign comms director. That's why he's on the phone daily with state police, and here it is. Why the governor's office works directly with lawyers and advocates for our immigrant communities so we can keep families safe. Yes, just like you kept the families of Cooper Whiteside and Brittany Islami safe. Because if maybe ICE was allowed to do their job years ago, or maybe if this alleged illegal wasn't here, this 27-year-old Melissa Esperanza Ramirez Romero, maybe if she wasn't here, two other people still would be. So, Paul, you shouldn't say that. Why not? Why not? Two people are dead. Three kids don't have a mother because of, all the evidence points to an illegal alien being here, driving high, driving drunk, with no driver's license, and not even hitting the brake, according to the state police. But we're going to file lawsuits and try and arrest ICE agents. Yeah, that makes a lot of sense. That makes just scads of sense. Mind-numbing. Tim in Hamden. Tim, good afternoon. How are you?
14: Good afternoon. I saw this report on a Brand X radio station, and I was outraged, and I thought, why is this station making up this crap about Josh Elliott? I was just like, oh my god.
4: Yeah.
14: That actually is what he said.
4: Well, there it is.
14: Connecticut News Junkie.
4: Go check it out.
14: No, I am absolutely flabbergasted and realize that, both he and Ned Lamont are not very good politicians, to tell you the honest truth. There was no reason to say anything about this. And here's my problem. Josh is going to be on the ballot in the fall, for a state representative.
4: Sure, yeah.
14: I got to go out and find somebody to run against him or have a write-in campaign.
4: Tim, why not you? Get in the race.
14: This is the stupidest thing I have heard. He doesn't have to. I could sit there. ICE agents should all be wearing cameras and they should only go after the worst of the worst and all that stuff. You could get a sophomore at UConn to make up, better talking points than this stuff. And I think part of it, I don't know where he thinks he's going to get more votes, take them away from Ned Lamont to go to his camp. None of it makes sense whatsoever. Yeah. And I'm just slapping myself going, oh my God. And I don't know. Maybe there's Josh is very proud of the amount of pot he smokes. That's not out of turn. He said it before. Why he pushed so hard on it.
4: Yeah.
14: But, oh, my God, this is ridiculous. And do me a favor. Don't put all of the progressives.
4: No, but you know what
14: the
4: I
14: Greens,
4: mean.
14: The Greens, the DSA, the Democrats. They're all in different camps, different orbiting different worlds and going through this thing. It's like, oh, we should eliminate the Senate. And blah, blah, it was like, what? and just all of that sort of stuff. We should have no taxes whatsoever.
4: Nothing.
14: But, you know, it's a lot of that stuff. It just makes sense. Now, all right, I'm going to go scout.
4: Yes.
14: Seriously.
4: Do
14: someone
4: that.
14: Needs to run against Josh for the state rep thing because he's blown it.
4: Yeah,
14: I thought he had a micro chance of winning.
4: Yeah.
14: But this is ridiculous.
4: Yeah. All right, Tim.
14: Ridiculous.
4: Tim, good to hear from you.
14: Bye.
4: Appreciate it. There's Tim in Hamden there, one of, I take it he's maybe one of Mr. Elliott's constituents. I'm not sure how Hamden is I know part of Hamden is in one of those districts that hooks up New Haven to in Southern Hamden, Northern New Haven. I think I might be wrong, though. I don't know. But here it is, story. Yesterday, Donald Eng's story, Connecticut News Junkie, Josh Elliott vowing arrests of ICE officers and a $10 million legal defense fund for immigrants facing deportation. You know, this stuff just, it's got to be tiring. Kind of, I think, what Tim was leaning toward here a little bit. I wouldn't be surprised if it's tiring to even some Democrats or progressives. Because this issue, is it really a make or break issue in Connecticut? Now, it might be in a purple state. You know what I mean? You might be you might see this as make or break, maybe in a purple state, but in deep blue Connecticut, Elliott has made protection from ICE part of what he called his day one agenda. In that campaign statement, he said he would instruct DEEP to arrest any ICE agent in Connecticut who violates a state law prohibiting law enforcement personnel from wearing masks. I'm not even gonna read the rest of it. It's a supremacy clause. Read the Constitution. This is why you don't want to have this. This was put there to prohibit all these little fiefdoms from popping up. 203-333-9422. And again, you want to set up a $10 million fund to fight deportation. You know what a lot of people would like? They'd like some money to take that friggin' that public benefits charge off their electric bill. You talk about millions and tens of millions of dollars. Why don't we deal with that? I'm telling you, there are people out there who don't like Trump, who don't like anything he's doing, and even don't like ICE. But you know, a lot of them are probably saying, all right, people have decided on ICE. They've already made their decision about ICE. It's been about 2 years. They've made up their minds, just the way they've made up their minds on January 6th, just the way they've made up their minds on Dr. Anthony Fauci. You beat people all over the head with this. Eventually you beat them over the head enough where they say, all right, yay or nay, can we move on to something else? Jeez, Tony in Hamden. Tony, how are you? What's up?
15: Hey, how's it going? I'd like to request Free Bird by Leonard Skinner.
4: Yeah. I'll see what I can do, Tony. I'll see what I can do. What else you need? Anything else?
15: Yeah, I just want to rock out. What happened to the Fox?
4: The Fox is now what I'm talking to you on, Tony, And we decided for some reason, and Tony, thank you for the call, we decided to put my voice on 95.9 FM. No ill will toward anything that we played on the Fox, but they heard me, and the front office did, and they said, oh my God, maybe we can find some people in Lower Fairfield County that like this guy. Wouldn't you rather talk about ICE, Tony, than hear Free Bird? Or give me back my bullets, or give me three steps, or my favorite Skinner song of all time, What's Your Name, Little Girl?
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2: 95 northbound, no major accidents out of Stamford Grange. We'll call it patchy volume, pretty heavy wave into Westport. Parkway's not bad, lower part of the county. Improved conditions, Greenwich, New Canaan after an earlier accident. Very heavy Norwalk into Westport. A little bit slow on the Fairfield side. It's up on Route 8. Looks like they picked up the construction. Ansonia into Derby. Eastbound at DeCore busy in through Newtown. And northbound 95, patchy volume, Milford getting up to Long Wharf. Tom Colangelo, WICC Traffic.
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3: Tonight will be mild and muggy. There will be a few showers and thunderstorms in the low 70s. Partly sunny and hot tomorrow. There will be an afternoon shower or thunderstorm in the upper 80s. Sunday, sunny and warm in the mid-80s. I'm meteorologist Paul Piorek on WICC.
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4: So earlier this week, Josh Elliott, I guess, at a rally with some immigrants' rights experts officials, restating his commitment. He wants to arrest certain ICE agents who are violating some recently passed state laws, wants to set up what he terms a $10 million fund for people who have to fight deportations, whatever. I'm wondering, and I'd love to hear either talk or text 203-333-9422, 333-WICC. I'm wondering, you folks out there who may be, you may be card-carrying proud Democrats, proud progressives, do you wish that, are you, and maybe you're not. Maybe you're like, hell no, Paul, screw these ICE guys and gals, and I like Josh Elliott and what he said. All right, fine. But are there any of you out there who are saying at this point, we've done the ICE thing. We've beaten that whole theory to death here. And people have made their minds up here. Or do you think ICE is still a convincer of people? Or if you're a proud progressive, do you wish that the whole thing with ICE and the No Kings thing, do you wish your candidates would back off of that just a little and expand the tent on other ideas here? Marion Shelton is with us before news. Mary, hi, how are you? What's up?
18: Hi, I just want to make a comment.
4: Yeah.
18: ICE killed several people. And so, they're not trained properly.
4: Okay.
18: And I think, I'm a Democrat, and I'm so sick of hearing the Republicans say that the Democrats want open borders. We do not want open borders, okay? We do not. You cannot have too many immigrants coming into the country at once, okay? So, the closed border, and they said they were going to go after criminals. And then the thing is, when an immigrant does a crime, the Republicans jump on the bandwagon like they're all bad. Do you know, I've talked to immigrants, and some of them are the nicest people.
4: I don't doubt it.
18: So, they're human beings. So, you know, times are getting tough. We got climate change. Mm-hmm. You have a lot of countries that have a lot of unrest. These people just are trying to keep their kids safe. They move up here because the gang wants their 12-year-old to join, and if they don't, they get killed. You know, it's crazy.
4: And Mary,
18: you can't help everybody, but I just wish Republicans were more human about immigration.
4: Well, I think, Marion, thank you for the call. I think what happened here, Marion, part of this backlash, and thank you for the call. Those are great thoughts. The Democrats seeded this by basically allowing, and it's not me, you can go, allowing 250,000 people a month to cross over in Mr. Biden's last year.
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19: From ABC News, I'm Chuck Sievertson. Analysts were expecting a net gain of 83,000 jobs last month. Instead, the Labor Department reports overall losses, and totals for June and May were revised downward. ABC's Jim Ryan.
20: The Labor Department says 50,000 jobs were lost in the education sector, 19,000 in retail trade. The healthcare industry continued to be a job generator in June, adding 22,000 positions. Still, that wasn't enough to counter the declines. In all, 23,000 jobs went away last month.
19: KPMG Chief Economist and Managing Director Diane Swank.
21: In the service sector, there was some mixed messages about whether or not it was a little stagflationary, because both manufacturing and services showed a lot of inflation. Even though hiring was not terrific in the service sectors.
19: Todd Blanche had just enough support to become the next attorney general with an announcement from Louisiana Republican Senator Bill Cassidy that he'll vote for Blanche.
22: This is not a referendum on President Trump. It is a decision regarding Mr. Blanche in very specific circumstances. All considered, I will vote for Mr. Blanche.
19: Two other Republicans, Maine's Susan Collins and Alaska's Lisa Murkowski, say they'll vote no. Spokesman for the Iranian Parliament's National Security Commission says the general framework of an agreement with Oman on the Strait of Hormuz has been finalized. The number of critical U.S. air defense missiles is extremely low, including those used in Patriot missile systems, according to a government report. ABC News contributor, retired Army General and former NATO Ambassador Doug Lutz.
23: U.S. facilities in the region are vulnerable. Iranian attack, especially Iranian ballistic missile attack, because it's the anti-ballistic missile interceptors that have been depleted most dramatically.
19: The Senate today approved a long-awaited Russia and Iran sanctions bill. It heads to the House of Representatives, which is on recess until the end of the month. 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
24: 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I've been surfing here since I was a kid. 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
19: A panel of judges of the D.C. Circuit Court of Appeals rules that President Trump had no authority to build a $400 million ballroom at the White House without Congress's approval. Trump says he will appeal to the Supreme Court. President Trump moving forward with his attempt to remove Lisa Cook from the Federal Reserve over unproven allegations of mortgage fraud, sources say. Cook's lawyer calls the allegation baseless. The Supreme Court stopped Trump's last attempt, saying Cook wasn't given notice or a chance to respond. Sweet Greens lowered its outlook for the year, blaming the outbreak of that parasitic stomach bug. The company does not serve iceberg lettuce and has not been connected to the outbreak. Still, the chain says there's less consumer demand for fresh prepared foods. ABC News medical contributor Dr. Alok Patel.
0: Cases do seem to be going down. It partially could be from consumer behavior, but hand washing is not really going to stop the parasitic infection. Washing your produce only goes so far as well because it's stubborn, it's sticky, and it hangs on to foods, but it likely might be from just cutting off the supply.
19: A New Mexico court has ordered Meta, the parent company of Facebook and Instagram, to pay $567 million to address children's mental health.
5: In view of the fact that they knew about these harms, that they were not forthcoming about the danger, they were not honest with parents and policymakers and families, not only in this state, but around the world.
19: New Mexico Attorney General Raul Torres. Chuck Sievertson, ABC News.
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2: As families get ready for the new school year, Connecticut health officials are reminding parents that students must be up to date on state-required immunizations before returning to class. The requirements apply to students in public and private schools, as well as preschools and child care centers, with parents required to provide proof of vaccination and a completed health assessment. The state eliminated religious exemptions for school vaccines in 2021, although medical exemptions are still allowed with proper documentation. Required vaccines vary by grade level and include protections against diseases such as measles, polio, hepatitis, chickenpox, and meningitis, while annual flu shots are required only for children under 5 attending preschool or child care. Officials encourage families to schedule appointments now to avoid last-minute delays before the school year begins. There is no swimming allowed at the Squants Pond State Park in New Fairfield and Wadsworth Falls State Park in Middlefield due to bacteria levels. Fox 61 reported a few beaches in the Ledge Light Health District are also off-limits to swimmers. However, some beaches closed earlier this week have reopened, including in Old Saybrook, Clinton, New Haven, and in the Niantic section of East Lyme. And a milestone has been reached in the environmental cleanup at the Tidal Flats along the Housatonic River in Stratford. A ceremony was held Thursday to mark the completion of the $74 million remediation of the Tidal Flats through work with the Connecticut Department of Energy and Environmental Protection and the EPA. The flats were once home to a U.S. Army engine plant that operated from the early 1950s to the mid-1990s. I'm Chris Williams with WICC News.
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2: Parkway northbound accident reported now near the Sikorsky Bridge. The delays go all the way back to Route 8. Southern part of the county, we have some delays out of Stamford, Darien on the parkway, a very heavy wave into Westport. 95 delays getting out of Stamford. Patchy volume exit 17 up to exit 24. Route 8 still not too bad. Derby, Shelton, and Ansonia. Patchy volume 95, Milford into West Haven. Tom Colangelo, WICC Traffic.
13: 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Miller, Nissan of Fairfield, weather update.
3: A mild and muggy evening and overnight on the way with a few showers and thunderstorms in the low 70s. Partly sunny and hot tomorrow. There will be an afternoon shower or thunderstorm in the upper 80s. Sunday, sunny and warm in the mid 80s. I'm meteorologist Paul Piorek on WICC.
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4: Yowza, yowza, yowza. How is everyone today? It's Friday, end of the weekend. Going to be a little steamy the rest of today and into just about all of tomorrow, says our buddy, our pal, Paul Piorek. And after that, we should clear out nicely into the new week and a gradual cool down as well. 203-333-9422-333-WICC. Earlier in the week, in fact, it was Wednesday, a story broke on it yesterday. Josh Elliott looking like he's going to fall short in the gubernatorial primary coming up this coming Tuesday. Early voting is always underway, already underway. That ends on Sunday. Then there's a couple of days off, and then voting picks up again in person on Tuesday. The challenger going up against or taking shots at Governor Ned Lamont, saying, hey, the governor's not doing as much as he could be doing regarding ICE in Connecticut, ICE agents. Josh Elliott is vowing to arrest ICE officers in certain situations. He wants a $10 million legal defense fund for immigrants facing deportations. If you're a Democrat, and we just heard from a very nice woman who called in, Democrat, before the top of the hour, are you still gung-ho about this anti-ICE stuff, or do you think it takes up too much oxygen in the room? Meaning, have people made their minds up here? I mean, you know, I talked about Dr. Fauci the other day, that situation. Is that a waste of time at this point? Is arguing about the 2020 election a waste of time at this point? Is arguing about January 6th, no matter what side of the fence you are on that, is that a waste of time? So I'm just wondering now if all this anger about ICE, and I know there are still people angry about it out there, I get it, have progressives reached the point of diminishing returns, or as pilots like to call it, the point of no return? You know, well, we've gone past the point of where we can turn back because we're going to run out of fuel. 203-333-9422-333-WICC. Roger in Milford this afternoon. Roger, how are you? What's up?
7: Hey, Paul.
4: Hey.
7: It's interesting you just brought up pilots, because I was wondering, do you know about Jimmy Buffett?
4: Well, yeah.
7: Yeah, what are your thoughts on him? I don't think he really likes ICE.
4: Yeah, well, Jimmy Buffett, unfortunately, is not around to share those thoughts anymore, Roger. I don't know if the spirit of Jimmy Buffett may be having thoughts about ICE, but thank you anyway. I was never a big, God rest his soul, he was a great guy, great artist. I was never a big Jimmy Buffett guy. One song I kind of like, Cheeseburger in Paradise. Thins was good too. All right. If you saw my physique, you would understand, even though I'm now 100-something pounds lighter than I was about 20 years ago. I like cheeseburgers. What can I tell you? Matt in beautiful downtown Derby. Matt, how are you? What's up?
8: I'm okay, Paul. The ICE thing, you know, it does. I heard you saying earlier it's a loser for the Democrats, the immigration thing. It's not. Lamont's getting back in. I mean, the people in Connecticut aren't obviously that bright. And Mr. Lamont has been telling me he wants to make the state more affordable. Well, he's had 8 years, and the state is more unaffordable than ever. And the next few, when I retire, I think I have to leave the state because I won't be able to afford it. But the people are still going to vote this schmuck back in. I mean, are they that stupid?
4: I don't think. I don't know.
8: They are. And Josh Elliott, I heard a few things. He's a moron, too.
4: Yeah.
8: Worried about and abolishing the police.
4: Yeah.
8: I mean, is that stupid?
4: Well, I tell you, Matt, and thank you for the call. Listen, it is what it is. It's a blue state, man. I don't know what to tell you. It's a blue state. 203-333-9422-333-WICC. But, you know, our last caller was right. I guess it still sells in this state. But it's not like Josh Elliott is going up against a guy who's pro-ICE. But Ned Lamont does what Ned Lamont does. It does. He positions himself as somebody who is against something like ICE or anti-Trump, but he doesn't come over as militant because he knows that he still has to command some sort of respect from the 40 or 42% of people who, you know, might not necessarily like him or vote for him.
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13: WICC Smart MLS Right Now Traffic.
2: Parkway northbound accident on the Sikorsky Bridge. Right lane taken out. Delays go back to Route 8. 95, definitely the way to go. Bridgeport heading north towards Milford or New Haven. Lower end of 95, some delays out of Stamford. Heavy waves into Westport. Parkway's not too bad out of Stamford, New Canaan. A very heavy wave into Westport. Route 8 looks good into the valley. 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Tom Colangelo, WICC Traffic.
13: 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Miller Nissan of Fairfield, weather update.
3: Tonight will be mild and muggy. There will be a few showers and thunderstorms in the low 70s. Partly sunny and hot tomorrow. There will be an afternoon shower or thunderstorm in the upper 80s. Sunday, sunny and warm in the mid-80s. I'm meteorologist Paul Piorek on WICC.
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4: Yes, yes, yes. 203-333-9422-333-WICC. Of all of yous is good and yous and yous and yous over there. Wondering today if there are any Democrats out there who say, hey, you know, yeah, I don't like ICE. I don't like what they're doing. Like some woman said to one of our callers previously, she noted the two shooting deaths connected in some way to ICE in Minneapolis. But is this on a, now it helps here in Connecticut, but on a national basis, is this just a non-winning thing on a national basis? And were the seeds sown in this during the last year of Mr. Biden's reign, his term, when 250,000 people a month were being allowed over the border? And that's not me saying it. You can go and look at the CPB stats. Pull them up online. Let's go to Timmy in Stamford. Timmy, you're on WICC. How are you?
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4: All right. You know, there you go. Chris, can we? Okay. That's it. 203-333-9422-333-WICC. You're not going to get on the air anyway, so I gave you one, pal. We have ways to make sure you don't get on. So, all right, 203-333-9422-333-WICC. Chris, we have all this pertinent information. Jonathan, okay, good. That's good. There we go. The primary, by the way, if you are a Democrat and have not yet voted in the primary coming up on Tuesday, I think early voting runs through to this, not tomorrow, through Sunday, I think. So you can do that, and then I think there's no early voting, I don't think, on Monday, and then you vote at your polling place on Tuesday. I don't think Josh Elliott wins this. I want to see the margin on this. Now the interesting thing on this is, what are the margins here? What is the margin going to be? What is the margin going to be here? In other words, what did I say yesterday? I even had Chris write it down. 65-35, is that what I said, Chris? Something like that? Does that sound familiar? Just nod your head. Make me feel good. Make the old man feel good. Okay. Yeah, what did I say? 65-35, Lamont? Over, I think it was 65-35. That's what I said, damn it. I'm going to say that's what I said. I think it's 60. Okay, Paul, yeah, that's what you said. Jeez, he's losing it. So I'm not putting any money on it, but I'm saying 65-35 might be it. 203-333-9422-333-WICC. Oh man, I love Fridays. I do. I actually do. For some reason, it means I can regather my brain over the weekend and come back fresh and fruity on Monday. Oh man. So Josh Elliott wants to arrest ICE officers. And he's going to pony up $10 million for a defense fund for immigrants facing deportation. All right. You a Democrat? You still happy with that sort of thing? Or do you think it's time to move on to other things? Because I'm telling you, immigration, if Mr. Biden did not screw up immigration in 2024, Kamala Harris would have won the election. I'm sure she would have. I'm sure she would have won the election. 203-333-9422-333-WICC. Bob in Stamford's with us. Bob, how are you?
16: I'm terrific. Thank you so much for getting me on the air. I really appreciate it.
4: Yes, sir.
16: There's nothing as hypocritical as a multimillionaire talking about quality of life and keeping prices low for the average Connecticut citizen. And he's so sympathetic about illegals. I don't know how he couldn't possibly cut his own grass. So unlike most citizens of Connecticut.
4: You don't wait. Hold on, Bob. You don't think Ned could work a lawnmower? Is that what you're saying?
16: I think he'd dance around his lawnmower. And he wants to tax the wealthy. So I guess he's going to tax his wife and her cyber money schemes. I think he's just such a phony. I don't know how we became a state that believes in open borders and no prosecutions under ICE. I think they don't have anything else as far as the national platform to run on.
4: I think they're
16: just so desperate. He's clinging his – he's setting his fate around the national platform.
4: And it
16: shows how weak it is.
4: And Bob, thank you. I appreciate it. And one of the things that does upset me is there's absolutely no effort to make progress on big issues. Even if we get ICE out of this and immigration and all that, where's the long-term strategy, say, on energy policy? Governor, how are you going to lower electric bills? Now, he's got some decent ideas on that, but anytime he talks about, you know, importing more natural gas, trying to get New York State to extend the pipeline, and, you know, people like Ryan Fazio were saying, well, you got to file a lawsuit. Well, I don't want to file a lawsuit. So, you know, Governor, you're either, as our last caller says, you're either serious about this sort of thing or you're not.
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2: Parkway northbound, we still have an accident in the right lane on the Sikorsky Bridge. Heavy stop and go all the way back to Route 8. 95 is the best route to go north out of Bridgeport towards Milford and New Haven. Stop on 8 and 25, connector busy into 95. Route 8 northbound delays getting up to the Commodore Hull Bridge. That's all volume. Northbound on both 95 and the Parkway, about 40 minutes now. Norwalk up to Bridgeport. Tom Colangelo, WICC Traffic.
13: 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Miller Nissan of Fairfield, weather update.
3: A mild and muggy evening and overnight on the way with a few showers and thunderstorms in the low 70s. Partly sunny and hot tomorrow. There will be an afternoon shower or a thunderstorm in the upper 80s. Sunday, sunny and warm in the mid 80s. I'm meteorologist Paul Piorek on WICC.
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4: All right, the voice of ABC News coming up bottom of the hour with Chris Williams. And apparently Max from East Haven is on the phone. Max, how are you? What's up?
6: Good, Paul. I'm calling as all those cheap people that are going to be running for politicians,
4: yeah,
6: they forget. The ISIS was formed in 1986,
4: mm-hmm,
6: created in 2003, part of the Homeland Security.
4: Yeah. And
6: they
4: It originally...
6: They don't know law they're going to call them. And for Blumenthal, this man is such a liar. I've been following him ever since he tried to deregulate the electricity.
4: Yeah.
6: In Connecticut. And I just called his office. I just told how sorry I am.
4: Wow.
6: Because I haven't voted for him for a long time.
4: What'd they say when you said that? What'd they say?
6: Nothing,
4: what'd they
6: tell you? Nothing.
4: Nothing,
6: I keep calling him. I never never answer the call. You don't have the... Well, I was going to say something, but
4: No. Be nice. And Max, you are right, sir. And I thank you for the call, Max, in beautiful East Haven. Town where many of my relatives and friends still live. Thank you, Matt.

0: ABC News, I'm Chuck Sievertson. Analysts were expecting a net gain of 83,000 jobs last month. Instead, the Labor Department reports 23,000 jobs went away last month. Totals for June and May were revised downward. KPMG Chief Economist, Managing Director Diane Swonk.
1: This doesn't take a rate hike off the table in the month of September, but it makes it much more fraught with risks now to the labor market if inflation remains persistent.
0: The Department of Homeland Security says while it promised to equip each enforcement team with an officer wearing a body camera, it says it will only release footage when it is in the best interest of the agency. Weather is affecting air travel today with over 1,100 flight cancellations, says FlightAware. Todd Blanche has just enough support to become the next attorney general, with an announcement by Louisiana Republican Senator Bill Cassidy that he will vote for Blanche. This is ABC News.
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3: A letter from the Department of Children and Families outlines department changes after a series of tragic deaths. The 17-page letter sent to Governor Ned Lamont states that the department is hiring for additional support staff positions and improving the speed with which children and caregiver visits take place. The department is facing criticism after the release of new data showed 28 children who have had a history with DCF have died since 2025. A new oversight committee was formed this year by the state legislature, which will track the agency going forward. DCF contends that no such committee is needed. A 16-year-old Norwalk resident was struck and killed by a Metro North train on Wednesday, and the Connecticut Office of the Chief Medical Examiner has ruled the death an accident. Jeffrey Ordonez was on the tracks near the Merritt 7 station Wednesday night with two other people who were trespassing when he was hit by a southbound train. He died from blunt force head injuries after being transported to Norwalk Hospital. The other two individuals, ages 17 and 20, were charged with trespassing. The incident temporarily suspended Metro North's Danbury branch service before trains resumed later that evening. Children's hospitals across Connecticut are reporting a sharp increase in injuries involving e-bikes and e-scooters, especially among children between the ages of 9 and 13, prompting new safety concerns as students prepare to return to school. Connecticut Children's says it's treated more than 120 young riders for e-bike and e-scooter injuries between May and July alone, with five more cases reported in a single weekend. In response, the Fairfield School District is banning e-bikes and e-scooters on school grounds unless riders are at least 16 years old and have a driver's license. Safety experts are recommending helmets, elbow and knee pads, and proper training, and they're encouraging parents to teach children the rules of the road before they ride. Governor Ned Lamont and the Connecticut Office of Statewide Marketing and Tourism are highlighting the release of the annual Tourism and Economics Report, which found that tourism growth in Connecticut more than doubled the national rate in 2025, and the state welcomed 72.8 million visitors during the year. Additionally, visits to Connecticut increased 3.1% over the previous year, compared with national growth of 1.5%. According to the report, Connecticut tourism in 2025 generated $20.1 billion in total economic impact and generated $1.6 billion in Connecticut state and local tax revenue. Connecticut Children's Hospital's smallest ever NICU patient returned to thank his care team. Now 18 years old, Drayton Brindisi says he was very thankful to the caregivers that helped him in his time in the NICU. Brindisi needed intensive care for 5 months after weighing in at just 15 ounces at birth. Drayton has faced challenges, years of therapy, and had to adjust to a lack of vision after developing in the womb for just 23 weeks before he was born. Nonetheless, Drayton is thriving day to day. Connecticut is ranked as the 7th best state to have a baby, according to a national survey. The financial website WalletHub.com considered 31 factors, including affordability, healthcare access, baby, and family friendliness. Massachusetts ranked number one. Every other New England state is in the top 10. And Connecticut residents are

0: feeling the impact of summer heat. A heat advisory is in effect for much of the state until tonight at 8 p.m. Highs in the 90s with oppressive heat and humidity will create feel-like temperatures in the triple digits. High humidity also increases the chance of afternoon and evening thunderstorms. Hot and muggy conditions will continue into the weekend. The heat index could reach 99 degrees, and people are being urged to stay hydrated and limit outdoor activity. I'm Chris Williams with WICC News.
1: WICC Smart MLS Right Now Traffic.
2: Parkway northbound, we still have an accident in the right lane on the Sikorsky Bridge. Heavy stop and go all the way back to Route 8. 95 is the best route to go north out of Bridgeport towards Milford and New Haven. Stop on 8 and 25 connector, busy into 95. Route 8 northbound delays getting up to the Commodore Hull Bridge. That's all volume. Northbound on both 95 and the Parkway, about 40 minutes now. Norwalk up to Bridgeport. Tom Colangelo, WICC Traffic.
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3: Tonight will be mild and muggy. There will be a few showers and thunderstorms in below 70s. Partly sunny and hot tomorrow. There will be an afternoon shower or thunderstorm in the upper 80s. Sunday, sunny and warm in the mid 80s. I'm meteorologist Paul Piorek on WICC.
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4: 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It returns to the park to tomorrow, August 8th, yes. 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So again, that is the big back-to-school block party tomorrow, Wentfield, 11 a.m. to 3 p.m., August the 8th, 111 Norman Street in Bridgeport. So there you go. Find the fine folks at the Bridgeport Rescue Mission. All right, 203-333-9422, 333-WICC. Hey, coming up, Chris Caruso's back on the program. We'll talk to Chris about this controversy regarding the Christopher Columbus statue. I know Melissa talked a little about this on her show over the past few days, so we'll talk to Chris about that. Rob Sampson, Republican State Senate member from Southington, weighing in on a big story on onlyinbridgeport.com. Our buddy, our pal, Lenny Grimaldi there, and more of the, well, I guess you got to call it sleaze from what this illustrates. And, you know, again, more funny business with votes and absentee ballots. It never ends. It never ends. See, folks, this is what I talk about. This is why people say, oh, you talk show hosts, all you do is you bitch and moan. Well, yes, we bitch, moan, and complain when stuff continues over and over and over and over and over again without getting any better. Are we allowed to do that? All of a sudden, Governor Lamont, you hear the commercials, like he wants to make it a little less expensive for people in Connecticut. How, Governor? Sir, with all due respect, Your Excellency, Mr. Gubernator, how are you doing that? You and the people in your party, the men and women in your party, you won't budge. Your feet are stuck in quicksand or cement or something, or super glue or gorilla glue. You won't budge on the public benefits charge on people's electric bills, which is $20, $30, $40, $50, $70, $80, $100 a month for some people. That would save them real money. Well, Paul, you know, we have to still have to charge it. No, you don't. You could have every one of those things up for a judicial, not a judicial, a legislative, shall I say, review. What are good programs? What are lousy programs? What programs deserve more money? What programs are a waste of money? So all these majority Democrats who get up there and say, well, we're trying to reduce costs. The heck costs? The hell you are. How? You nickel and dime people every GD chance you get. A fee for this, a fee for that, the parks fee, this, that, and the other. Tax this, tax meals. No, we're not going to tax meals. God bless Ryan Fazio. He's the only guy who's got the guts to say, hey, maybe we do have to fund some of these programs, but especially on these public benefit charge, that's got to go. Oh, and by the way, what happened to the governors? Remember he wanted to do an electricity rebate? Remember that? He said he called for that in the State of the State address or the budget address. $200, $200. What happened to that? Oh, that didn't go anywhere. I wonder why. Because nothing ever does, except to tie the hands of the cops. You wait. I know Bob Duff was on this morning with Lisa Wexler. I only caught a couple of minutes of it. I'm telling you, folks, I am warning you right now. I know there's a split as to how people feel about these Flock license plate reader cameras. I am warning you right now. Do not let the General Assembly sink their teeth into this. And I know what Mr. Duff said, and I know what Mr. Maroney said. Do not let them do that. I am begging you, do not let them do that. Let the individual cities and towns decide if they want a Flock camera every 10 feet or if they want none of them. That's none of Hartford's business. None. Zero. Zip. Remember, these are the same stooges in Hartford who won't let one of your police officers, a police officer in Bridgeport, in Stamford, in Norwalk, in Darien or New Canaan, they won't let your police officers stop somebody if that officer says, hey, that looks like a joint, and they're driving a car. I'm telling you, these are the same people that actually passed that law with a straight face. And now you're going to let them tell us about data retention? They already passed a bill that cuts down on data retention from 30 days to 21 days. They already passed a bill that said you can only share this license plate info with New York, with Rhode Island, and with Massachusetts. They already passed a bill that said that ICE cannot have any details here, but God forbid we get criminal illegals out of the country. We can't do that. Folks, I'm sorry. I do this once or twice a show. I apologize. But somebody's got to say it. And if you think I'm just bloviating here, fine, but let me just ask you this as a favor to me. I want you to sit back and think and ask yourselves, how many of the big issues do we ever really solve? We love to tie the hands of people in the state, especially law enforcement. Oh, we can't let the cops pull over somebody with a blown-out headlight or a blown-out taillight. Well, why is that? Well, you know, certain minority neighborhoods. I mean, remember when they gave that argument to cops, saying you can't pull over somebody with a certain category of mechanical, blown-out headlight, blown-out taillight? Well, why is that? Well, sometimes, and somebody actually said in Hartford, the people that lead us, with a straight face, well, you know, in a lot of minority neighborhoods, what minority neighbor, the fine minority drivers of this state, they don't know where there's an auto parts store. They don't know how to change a light bulb on a car. Mind numbing. And yet the governor said, oh, we're trying to make it just a little bit cheaper for people. Yeah, right.
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2: Problems continue on the parkway in Milford. An accident northbound on the Sikorsky Bridge looks like that's wrapped up, but the delays still go all the way back to Route 8. Now we have a car fire southbound on the parkway right by the Milford Connector. Delays going back to the rest area in Orange. Northbound on 95, patchy volume through Stamford, about 40 minutes. Norwalk up into Bridgeport. Parkway's heaviest into Westport if you're heading northbound out of lower Fairfield County. Delays on Route 8 northbound getting into the Commodore Hall Bridge. Tom Colangelo, WICC Traffic.
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3: A mild and muggy evening and overnight on the way with a few showers and thunderstorms in the low 70s. Partly sunny and hot tomorrow. There will be an afternoon shower or thunderstorm in the upper 80s. Sunday, sunny and warm in the mid 80s. I'm meteorologist Paul Piorek on WICC.
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4: Yes, yes, yes, I do have opinions. Some of them you may think are the dumbest things you've ever heard. That's fine. That's what we're here to talk about. Some of you may think I'm a genius. I would, if you think I'm smart in a lot of this stuff, you got to change your medication. I'm just kidding. I always appreciate the kind words. I'm sorry if I got a little over the top in the last segment, but it just, nothing upsets, or I should say few things. Few things upset me anymore, or upset me like the people who run their mouths and say, number one, they say, well, you know, this is a tough problem. This is tough. Yeah. Well, what are you going to do about it? Well, we're going to try our best. No, trying your best is not, no. A lot of times that's not, no, you got to change it. Change it. Well, we tried. You know, I saw something from one of these self-help people a couple of months ago that really hit home with me. If you say you're trying, you're not getting anything done. I'm like, yeah, and I reassess stuff in my own life and everything, and yeah. They always say, now, well, you know, this power thing is big. So, you know, some people on the Republican side are saying, well, if New York State is keeping a pipeline expansion from making life easier in Connecticut, then our esteemed attorney general, Mr. Tong, should sue Governor Kathy Hochul in New York State. Doesn't mean you have to carry the case out, but you got to get her attention. And Ned Lamont says, well, we're going to talk it out. And tell me, Governor, Your Excellency, Edward, how has that worked? We're too, because everybody around this state is a Democrat, they're too damn afraid to flip some tables when you have to. You know how coaches go into a team, you know, we often had a coach who would start throwing things in a locker room just to get our attention. Well, you know. Daniel is in Shelton. Daniel, hi, you're on WICC. How are you?
8: Good. How are you?
4: I'm good, Dan. What's up?
8: I think about what you've said every day. I drive part-time for a living in Connecticut, and I notice that a lot of lights are out. A number of lights are out, and the police can't pull these people over. We need inspections on these used cars or any car. You know, we have emissions. You know, you have to go for emissions. Why don't we inspect the cars for safety considerations?
4: Well, I mean, Dan, we're in a state that, never mind that, and that's viable. I get that, Dan. We're in a state, you ready for this? Where if one of your local cops, Dan, sees somebody smoking, and they're pretty sure they've been a cop long enough to know that's a joint, that ain't a cigarette, they cannot pull that person over. Isn't that amazing?
8: Right, and it's sad. It's sad. The legalization, I drive part-time for a pharmacy.
4: Yeah.
8: And the smoke comes in. I have to shut my windows. I can't stand it. The other issue is we're gonna make it more affordable for seniors.
4: Yeah.
8: No. How are you gonna do it? Like you said.
4: Yeah. How are you gonna do it?
8: I get a pension and Social Security. My wife gets Social Security.
4: Yeah.
8: But I'm paying 10-15% to the state of Connecticut for income tax.
4: I know.
8: How are you going to do it?
4: I know.
8: You have to pay taxes.
4: Yeah. Dan, thank you. Appreciate the call. Yeah, we're one of the few states that taxes Social Security income. Now, why do we need that money? Maybe, and again, I know this is going to tick off some people when I see this, but maybe it's because the average in about, maybe not yet, but in a year or so, the average state of Connecticut employee compensation package is going to be over $100,000. Well, you're hating state employees. No, I'm not. You can love somebody with all your heart and say they're doing a good job and, you know, say, yeah, but they're for the size of the state and for whatever, they're being overpaid. You can say that. I mean, everybody's job has a value. We understand that. But then again, sometimes you overpay. And what did the governor do again? On the lead up to the election, he gave the state employees every last raise they requested. 203-333-9422-333-WICC. It's maddening. It's maddening. Dan, thank you for the call. I appreciate it. It's maddening. It is maddening. Mind-boggling. Maddening. Whatever. I know there are people that like my adjectives here. I had a friend of mine who moved out of Glastonbury a few years ago, and she and her husband, she has two long adult children who are out of the house doing very well. One, I think, works in national security, I think. But anyway, and she and her husband are living the dream, and I think she's in North Carolina or South Carolina. She said her property taxes went from like how many thousand dollars a year in Glastonbury to something like a grand a year or something just paltry compared to what she was paying here. And again, with the amount of taxation here, you have people who always say, well, yeah, but look what we get for it here in Connecticut. All right, look what we get for it what? You don't think people in the Carolinas or in Texas or in Florida or in other low-tax states, you don't think that they enjoy their life? Well, you know, their taxes on other stuff are higher. Yeah, it may be, but at least you're not getting killed on your home tax every year. It's mind-boggling. I'm telling you, you cannot, the more you think about it and look for just something, well, you know, we have such a great workforce here in Connecticut. Yeah, the workforce is so good. We've been dealing with the same problems for 30 years. And again, something else. With these tragedies now of these kids winding up dead or whatever, or abused. DCF, Children and Families. I've been doing one of the first stories I ever did as a radio news guy, I can remember, was, you know, controversy. It used to be called DCYS. Now it's DCF. So if I can add, you know, all my years in this business, 43 years, and we're still 43 years, two generations plus, and we're still trying to fix DCF.
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2: Parkway southbound, a car fire right by the Milford Connector. The fire's out, but they're trying to get the wreckers, trying to get it out of there. Delays go back to the Orange Rest. Northbound still very busy from Route 8 getting up to the Sikorsky Bridge thanks to an earlier crash on the bridge. New crash northbound Route 8 into the Commodore Hull Bridge. Delays heavy out of Shelton. 95 in the Parkway, both about 40 minutes to go. Norwalk up to Bridgeport. Tom Colangelo, WICC Traffic.
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3: Tonight will be mild and muggy. There will be a few showers and thunderstorms in the low 70s. Partly sunny and hot tomorrow. There will be an afternoon shower or thunderstorm in the upper 80s. Sunday, sunny and warm in the mid 80s. I'm meteorologist Paul Piorek on WICC.
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4: All right, 203-333-9422. Eddie is in Trumbull. Eddie, good afternoon. How are you, sir?
16: Paul, how you doing, man?
4: What's up?
16: Hey, I got a problem, man. I'll try to be as quick with this as possible.
4: Yes, please.
16: So I go to the doctor to get a physical. It's supposed to be covered. I have Anthem. This is a general checkup.
4: Yeah.
16: I get a bill in the mail for $75.
4: Yeah.
16: I call up Hartford Healthcare.
4: Yeah.
16: They said, oh, that was because of your insomnia discussion. I said, what are you talking about? When I was there, the doctor said to me,
4: yeah,
16: while you're here, is anything bothering you?
4: Yeah.
16: I said, well, yeah, sometimes I have a problem going to sleep.
4: Yeah.
16: The conversation was a minute and a half long. She said, I'll write you a prescription. I said, no, I don't want any pills. Maybe you had a suggestion. Don't do this, don't do that.
4: Okay.
16: That minute and a half discussion was $75.
4: Well, Eddie, all I can tell you is, and Eddie, thanks for the call. I wish I could help. That is a discussion, Eddie, my friend, that you have to have with your doctor. Or maybe you see a PA, or with your administrator, or listen, right on my benefits card, it says, here is your deductible. You're going to pay a minimum, you know, how this works. So, Eddie, I wish I could help you. Usually people, if they have insurance problems, they don't come to me. I would maybe you're still working. It doesn't sound like you're on Medicare or Medicaid or whatever. But yeah, I guess no matter how quickly you may talk to somebody, some things do count as an office visit. Eddie, I wish I could help you. I really could. But even me, even a guy sent down from Jesus, Mary, and Joseph, I cannot do enough. Father, Son, Holy Spirit, amen.
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17: From ABC News, I'm Chuck Sievertson. Analysts were expecting a net gain of 83,000 jobs last month. Instead, the Labor Department reports 23,000 jobs went away. Totals for June and May were revised downward. KPMG chief economist and managing director Diane Swonk says some of the numbers can be attributed to temporary workers cut after the World Cup, but not all.
14: We actually are seeing the squeeze on low and middle income households in terms of their discretionary spend. They also cut back on restaurant purchases for several months now. That is besides the World Cup.
17: The Department of Homeland Security says while it promised to equip each enforcement team with an officer wearing a body-worn camera, it says it will review footage and will only release it when it is in the best interest of the agency. Weather affecting air travel today with more than 1,100 flight cancellations, says FlightAware. Todd Blanche is just enough support to become the next attorney general, with Louisiana Senator Bill Cassidy saying that he'll vote for Blanche. ABC's Jay O'Brien at the Capitol.
18: Cassidy acknowledged he has a history with President Trump. He voted to convict President Trump in his second impeachment. Trump backed a primary challenger against Cassidy. But he said despite all that, the decisions are made by President Trump. And he believes that in some instances, while he's concerned about weaponization of the Justice Department, he believes that Todd Blanche could push back on President Trump and try to blunt some of the president's instincts.
17: Number of critical U.S. air defense missiles is extremely low. Low, including those used in Patriot systems, says a government report. ABC News contributor, retired Army General, former NATO ambassador Doug Lute, mentioning the Russian leader.
19: Putin is watching very carefully because he has doubled his ballistic missile attacks on Ukraine because he knows that Ukraine is suffering from the same shortage of Patriot interceptors.
17: Doug Lute on the interceptors, and you're listening to ABC News.
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17: A spokesman for the Iranian Parliament's National Security Commission says the general framework of an agreement with Oman on the Strait of Hormuz has been finalized. Iranian officials have publicly said the deal would establish new shipping routes, allow commercial ships to enter the Persian Gulf through an Iranian-controlled route, and exit through a lane controlled by Oman. The Senate today approved a long-awaited Russia and Iran sanctions bill. It heads to the House of Representatives, which is on recess until the end of the month. A growing number of national restaurant chains are pulling jalapenos from their menus due to a salmonella outbreak linked to the spicy peppers. They include Sweetgreen, Qdoba, and Chipotle, who all say they're doing it out of precaution. ABC News medical contributor Dr. Alok Patel.
22: What's concerning and tricky about this is produce such as jalapenos, they don't go through that cooking step to kill the bacteria. They get chopped up and then added later to another product.
17: Dr. Patel advises that when in doubt, cook the jalapenos. New Mexico court has ordered Meta, the parent company of Facebook and Instagram, to pay $567 million to address children's mental health.
23: By far, the largest category will be $420 million for treatment. That's to treat the kids who have been impacted by addiction and exploitation in our state, but also requires screening and assessment, awareness prevention.
17: New Mexico Attorney General Raul Torres. Wall Street's major indexes closing higher. Chuck Sievertson, ABC News.
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0: A Bridgeport man is facing charges of illegally dumping used oil at an abandoned property. Harry Batchelor Jr. is being accused of dumping 11 55-gallon drums of oil at a property on the 200 block of Homestead Avenue in May of 2025. He appeared in federal court on Wednesday, where he pleaded not guilty to the charge. The property is not approved for recycling or oil disposal. The Department of Energy and Environmental Protection was called to clean up the facility, and Batchelor could face 2 years in prison if found guilty. No injuries reported after a fire on East Main Street in Bridgeport. City Emergency Operations spokesperson Shauna White said firefighters were called to the 2800 block of East Main Street at approximately 11:50 this morning and found a working structure fire. White said crews quickly put out the fire, and while no one was injured, 8 people were displaced. The American Red Cross is assisting those who lost their home. And a $60,000 Connecticut lottery prize purchased in Bridgeport is set to expire because the winner has not yet come forward. According to Connecticut lottery officials, the winning Keno ticket was purchased at Daybreak Donuts on Madison Avenue in Bridgeport on February 12th, and if it is not claimed by August 11th, it will expire. The ticket holder must go to Connecticut Lottery headquarters in Wallingford to claim his or her prize. I'm Chris Williams with WICC News.
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2: Parkway southbound, final stages of a car fire right by the Sikorsky Bridge. Looks like the wrecker's just about getting him out of there, but you have delays back to the Orange Rest. Northbound's pretty heavy back to Route 8 thanks to an earlier crash on the Sikorsky Bridge and some rubbernecking at that earlier fire. Northbound Parkway out of Greenwich, an accident as you approach the Stamford Line. Heavy waves into Westport. 95 pretty heavy through Darien and again through Westport. Northbound Route 8 delays up to the Commodore Hull Bridge. Earlier accident cleared. Tom Colangelo, WICC Traffic.
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3: A mild and muggy evening and overnight on the way with a few showers and thunderstorms in the low 70s. Partly sunny and hot tomorrow. There will be an afternoon shower or a thunderstorm in the upper 80s. Sunday, sunny and warm in the mid 80s. I'm meteorologist Paul Piorek on WICC.
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4: Ramen noodles are in the news. 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By the way, 2 hours down, two to go. How are you? The 4 o'clock banana has been consumed. So I'm all jazzed up with natural sugar, fiber, whatever, for the rest of the show. Josh Elliott, you know him, right? A veteran state rep, Hamden, who at the same time is running for his old seat in Hamden. This would, I think, be term number 5. Or if he defeats Governor Ned Lamond, which is kind of unlikely, I think, in a primary coming up on Tuesday, he would face off against Ryan Fazio to be the next gubernator of the state of Connecticut. So Josh Elliott wants to arrest ICE officers, he said, and set up a legal defense fund for immigrants facing deportation. What are your thoughts on that? And my goal in asking this is like, I know it sounds weird in a blue state, but at least maybe on a national basis, is ICE a waste of time now and immigration a waste of time as a wedge issue for Democrats? I mean, people still care, obviously, but is this how you get the White House back in 2028? And is this how Josh Elliott separates himself from fellow Democrat Ned Lamond here in Connecticut? All right, our guy, raconteur, bon vivant, man around town, Chris Williams, has been looking at the over. Wait a minute, let me refresh this here. We have, well, you people are active on a Friday here. We have, for this question, we have over 100 responses. How about that? Wow, busy little boogers, haven't you been today? Chris, what do you have for us here?
0: Lamont versus 2.0, Glenn says. Anyone accused of a crime is entitled to a defense from Marty. Arresting ICE officers for what, Cynthia wants to know. Just like anyone else, if they break the law, they should be dealt with accordingly. Need more clarity on the plan, but a state-created legal defense fund for immigrants? No. Private citizens are perfectly capable of arranging such things if that's desired. Laura wants us to vote red. Barry says, thanks for letting us know, Josh. That makes us sure who we don't want to vote for. Who from Harvey and Jim and Sue both want us to vote red?
4: All right, we'll see. Listen.
0: Except Nick, he wants us to still vote blue. He says, go for it.
4: Okay. And to the commenter there who was kind of wondering what this is all about, we should mention that Josh Elliott made these vows to arrest ICE officers and a $10 million legal defense fund for immigrants facing deportation. According, he was at an appearance in Stanford. And basically he said, listen, Ned Lamont talks tough. And I'm kind of paraphrasing here. He's saying the current governor talks tough on this, but he doesn't follow his rhetoric. Flanked by immigration advocates, the Hamden Democrat challenging Ned Lamont to a primary election said Lamont is too fearful of the feds. He declared himself the candidate willing to stand up to President Trump, aligning himself, philosophically with Governor Gavin Newsom in California, who is an outspoken critic of Trump and ICE. In a campaign statement previously, Josh Elliott said he would instruct deep the Department of Emergency Services and Public Protection to arrest any ICE agent in Connecticut who violates a state law prohibiting law enforcement personnel from wearing masks or who violates the protected spaces law of people in places like courthouses, schools, hospitals. A federal court has already knocked down New York's version of that mask law. It happened earlier this week. It would also create a hotline to report violations of the Trust Act. Here's the bottom line. To everybody who thinks that, you have to understand something. ICE doesn't care. Hello, Chris, can you hear me? Is this on? Yes. ICE doesn't care about these state-level laws because they're unconstitutional. There is a thing, as one of our first callers said today, it is the Supremacy Clause. The feds have supremacy over immigration. And it's so funny that progressives in this state, they want to have it both ways, right? So you see feds say, now, wait a minute, if we don't like ICE, we can pass laws limiting what they can do here in Connecticut. So they don't believe in the Supremacy Clause that way, but they won't let local law enforcement work with ICE on getting some of these dirtbags off the street when they get out of prison because they say, oh, wait a minute now, wait a minute, wait a minute here. Immigration is a federal purvey. Oh, wait a minute now. So, in general, you agree that immigration is a federal responsibility? Yeah, we do. Okay, but then you're willing to pass laws saying that, well, wait a minute here, we can act against them. Well, yeah, we do. All right. Yeah, that sounds competent, doesn't it?
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10: Parkway southbound, car fire finally gone by the Milford Connector. Still a little bit slow back to the Orange Rest. Northbound Parkway in Greenwich, between Greenwich and Stamford, approaching Longridge Road, an accident delays about a couple miles behind that. Very heavy into Westport, 95 delays through Stamford area, and that's about 20 minutes from Stamford to Norwalk. About 40 minutes, both roadways, Norwalk up to Bridgeport. Still busy Route 8 northbound into the Commodore Hall Bridge. Hall Neighborhood House celebrating 140 years of helping Bridgeport children, families, and seniors. Hall Neighborhood House, the heart of Bridgeport for 140 years. Learn more at hallneighborhoodhouse.org. Tom Colangelo, WICC Traffic.
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11: Tonight will be mild and muggy. There will be a few showers and thunderstorms in the low 70s. Partly sunny and hot tomorrow. There will be an afternoon shower or thunderstorm in the upper 80s. Sunday, sunny and warm in the mid 80s. I'm meteorologist Paul Piorek on WICC.
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10: All right, quickly, let's go to a gentleman who's been hanging on, Kevin in Shelton. Kevin, good afternoon. What say you? How are you?
12: Hi, Paul. Good. How you doing? Hey, I just want to stress to everyone out there, young and old, think about retirement and especially your municipal pension. When I was growing up, my parents said, college.
10: Yeah.
12: Get a great job, go to college and all that. I was in manufacturing for years, had to swap jobs because Connecticut doesn't really have a lot of manufacturing anymore. But all I'm saying is friends of mine that went to work for your municipalities, people from guys that handled garbage, the janitors at school, to the guys at the dump.
10: Yeah.
12: They're choking on their pensions now. They're wonderful. So don't give municipals a chance when it comes to a job.
10: Yeah.
12: I mean, my best friend quit college, got a girl pregnant at college, had to quit, came home, worked at the dump for 43 years like me.
0: Yeah.
12: He's retired now with a pension that would choke a horse.
0: 100 grand, right? Probably 100 grand.
12: God. You know, and I can't fault the guy, you know, but me, 43 years working.
0: Yeah.
12: I mean, thank God my mom, an actuary, said 401, so I'm okay. But, you know, everyone yells and screams about it. Yeah, teachers get $120,000 a year pensions and this and that and all. You know what? Don't get out of the municipalities when your kids are looking for jobs, whether it be the post office, the school system, anywhere.
0: Absolutely. You know? Kevin, good stuff. Yeah, listen, or even the trades. My God, I have relatives who were, you know, HVAC people for 35, 40 years, and all they're doing now is constantly traveling two or three homes. But I'm in the exciting world of radio, yes. All right, let's switch gears before we hear more from ABC at the bottom of the hour and also from Chris Williams locally. Hey, what's up with the U.S.? Are we using too many of our armaments in what's going on in the Middle East? Chris Boccia, ABC News correspondent in D.C., joins us. Chris, good afternoon from Connecticut. What is up with this now, Chris? This sounds like some scary stuff. Are we overusing our stockpiles of weapons here?
13: Good afternoon. I think that this has become a problem, and it is viewed as a critical situation when it comes to U.S. munitions, particularly air defenses. And we're talking about interceptors of ballistic missiles. There are two systems in particular that raise alarms. It's the THAAD system, which is the highest altitude interceptor that the United States has. It's the most advanced in the world. And we've seen a reduction in that stockpile by as much as half.
0: Wow.
13: And then Patriots, we're talking about two-thirds of the inventory down. That's according to open source reporting. But a U.S. official tells ABC that these numbers are, quote, extremely low. And we've talked to experts. We've talked to retired admirals. We've talked to with former military officers who tell us this will weigh on the president's decision-making about whether or not he is going to escalate in Iran when we're talking about these stockpiles.
0: Yeah, and Chris, it's important, and you pointed it out. I'm glad you did. People hear munitions or armaments, and they say, well, okay, we can crank out bullets, we can crank out bombs. This is some incredibly high-tech stuff, isn't it, that takes time to make? It's got to be tested before it's deployed. I mean, we're talking some space-age technology in some of these, right?
13: Yeah, that's right. We're talking about 2 to 4 years to get something from a congressional appropriation, which, by the way, requires Congress, and there's politics involved in getting that money across the finish line. And then you've got to actually build it, which can take years, get it off the assembly line, and get it to a place where it can be used in combat. So that's a years-long process. It does not happen overnight. And that's why you have something known as the Defense Industrial Base, which is basically the base that you're working with at any point. And what one retired admiral told me was that the United States needs to sort of change in its thinking about having a defense industrial base that's ready for peacetime but not ready for wartime. And the United States went to war in Iran, and what experts and analysts will point to is not necessarily the war in Iran and the potential to prosecute that war in the coming months, but it's more about Asia and the Indo-Pacific, which national security thinkers have believed for a long time that the United States needed to pivot to Asia and start focusing on the China threat. And when it comes to the China threat, it's hard to know whether Xi Jinping sees what happened in Iran as a potential opportunity to exploit when it comes to U.S. assets and attention. But it is true that the Chinese will have been looking very closely at this munitions issue and other outcomes of the war.
0: Absolutely. Chris Boccia, ABC News. Chris, thank you. Have a happy weekend. We appreciate the time, sir. Thank you.
13: Thank you. Enjoy the weekend.
0: Thanks, Chris. Appreciate that. Yeah, this is we're using a lot of munitions overseas. And again, China and Xi Jinping are watching. Mark in Danbury before news. Mark, how are you? What's up?
14: Okay, how are you?
0: Good.
14: I'd like you to know that the mayor of Danbury is consistently breaking the laws, not only their own charter, which they're trying to revise, but they broke a state statute. The mayor has threatened me because he doesn't like what I have to say. They have tried to stop me from speaking at several different meetings. One of the meetings was illegal, and I pointed it out. This has to stop, and the people have to know. This man wanted to have a slush fund.
0: All right, Mark, I'm sorry. I cannot, because we have legal obligations here, Mark, I cannot air allegations on the radio. And for people that are probably saying, well, let Mark speak. We have limitations as to what we are allowed to air on the radio here when it comes to allegations that may have not been thoroughly vetted. So, Mark, I'm sorry. I just legally, especially when there are disputes between government officials and individuals or groups, I have to be very, very careful about what I allow. Now, if we're talking about something generally in the news that is a widely converse news article, that's one thing. And Mark, I'm in no way saying you are wrong or right, or Mayor Alves is wrong or right. I just, in this form, cannot do that because of legal reasons. But Mark, thank you for the call.
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10: Earlier problems cleared on the parkway by the Sikorsky Bridge, so southbound's moving much better out of Orange. Northbound with no major problems, just a little bit of company from the Route 8 ramps up to the bridge. Lower part of the county, an accident on the parkway getting out of Greenwich into Stamford. Very heavy into the Westport exits. 25 minutes from Stamford up to Norwalk on 95. Both 95 in the parkway, 40 minutes to go from Norwalk up to Bridgeport. Tom Colangelo, WICC Traffic.
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11: A mild and muggy evening and overnight on the way with a few showers and thunderstorms in the low 70s. Partly sunny and hot tomorrow. There will be an afternoon shower or thunderstorm in the upper 80s. Sunday, sunny and warm in the mid 80s. I'm meteorologist Paul Piorek on WICC.
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0: Yes, sir. Yes, ma'am. Yes, grandma. Yes, papa. We're all here together, you and I. Coming up at 5:15, Chris Caruso returns to the program, so we'll get Chris's input on the whole situation with the Columbus statue. Now, you know, the mayor of Bridgeport says, hey, the mayor's pulling his Pontius Pilate here. Mayor Gannon, mayor, if you're listening in the office, good to have you as part of the audience here. washing his hands of this, private group, headquartered at the Circolo Sportivo in Bridgeport. They want to put the Columbus statue back at Seaside Park, and the city's park administrator says you can't do that, so put it in Shelton. I don't know, Mayor Loretti. Mayor Loretti, are you listening? Attention, Shelton. Let's host the statue of the one and only Agristoforo Colombo, like my father's customers used to say. How about we put it in Shelton, huh?
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2: A 16-year-old Norwalk resident was struck and killed by a Metro North train on Wednesday, and the Connecticut Office of the Chief Medical Examiner has ruled the death an accident. Jeffrey Ordonez was on the tracks near the Merritt 7 station Wednesday night with two other people who were trespassing when he was hit by a southbound train. He died from blunt force head injuries after being transported to Norwalk Hospital. The other two individuals, ages 17 and 20, were charged with trespassing. The incident temporarily suspended Metro North's Danbury branch service before trains resumed later that evening. A letter from the Department of Children and Families outlines department changes after a series of tragic child deaths. The 17-page letter sent to Governor Ned Lamont states that the department is hiring for additional support staff positions and improving the speed with which children and caregiver visits take place. The department is facing criticism after the release of new data showed 28 children who have had a history with DCF have died since 2025. A new oversight committee was formed this year by the state legislature, which will track the agency going forward. DCF contends that no such committee is needed. Children's hospitals across Connecticut are reporting a sharp increase in injuries involving e-bikes and e-scooters, especially among children between the ages of 9 and 13, prompting new safety concerns as students prepare to return to school. Connecticut Children's says it's treated more than 120 young riders for e-bike and e-scooter injuries between May and July alone, with five more cases reported in a single weekend. In response, the Fairfield School District is banning e-bikes and e-scooters on school grounds unless riders are at least 16 years old and have a driver's license. Safety experts are recommending helmets, elbow and knee pads, and proper training, and they're encouraging parents to teach children the rules of the road before they ride. As families get ready for the new school year, Connecticut health officials are reminding parents that students must be up to date on state-required immunizations before returning to class. The requirements apply to students in public and private schools, as well as preschools and child care centers, with parents required to provide proof of vaccination and a completed health assessment. The state eliminated religious exemptions for school vaccines in 2021, although medical exemptions are still allowed with proper documentation. Required vaccines vary by grade level and include protections against diseases such as measles, polio, hepatitis, chickenpox, and meningitis, while annual flu shots are required only for children under 5 attending preschool or child care. Officials encourage families to schedule appointments now to avoid last-minute delays before the school year begins. Governor Ned Lamont and the Connecticut Office of Statewide Marketing and Tourism are highlighting the release of the annual Tourism and Economics Report, which found that tourism growth in Connecticut more than doubled the national rate in 2025, and the state welcomed 72.8 million visitors during the year. Additionally, visits to Connecticut increased 3.1% over the previous year, compared with national growth of 1.5%. According to the report, Connecticut tourism in 2025 generated $20.1 billion in total economic impact and generated $1.6 billion in Connecticut state and local tax revenue. And Connecticut is ranked as the 7th best state to have a baby, according to a national survey. The financial website WalletHub.com considered 31 factors, including affordability, healthcare access, baby and family friendliness. Massachusetts ranked number 1. Every other state in New England is in the top 10. I'm Chris Williams with WICC News.
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3: Earlier problems cleared on the parkway by the Sikorsky Bridge, so southbound's moving much better out of Orange. Northbound with no major problems, just a little bit of company from the Route 8 ramps up to the bridge. Lower part of the county, an accident on the parkway getting out of Greenwich into Stamford. Very heavy into the Westport exits. 25 minutes from Stamford up to Norwalk on 95. Both 95 in the parkway. 40 minutes to go from Norwalk up to Bridgeport. Tom Colangelo, WICC Traffic.
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0: Tate.
1: Tonight will be mild and muggy. There will be a few showers and thunderstorms in the low 70s. Partly sunny and hot tomorrow. There will be an afternoon shower or thunderstorm in the upper 80s. Sunday, sunny and warm in the mid-80s. I'm meteorologist Paul Piorek on WICC.
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2: All right, why don't we talk about balloting? And you can talk about that. You cannot, I should say, can't talk about that without mentioning the wonderful city of Bridgeport. And a good piece today, along with some video in onlyinbridgeport.com. I was chatting earlier with our buddy, our pal, Lenny Grimaldi, about that. More interesting stuff in the city of Bridgeport, and it has to do with Dennis Bradley. City and state police investigate former state Senate member Dennis Bradley stealing absentee ballots to change votes for his brother. A senior citizen presents video evidence. So go check it out. Onlyinbridgeport.com, OIB. Our buddy, our pal, Lenny Grimaldi. And I saw this and I said, I'll bet you this next guy wants to talk about it. He's one of our favorites. Republican State Senate member Rob Sampson, 16th District, Waterbury, Wolcott, Southington, Prospect, Cheshire, and more. Rob, it's Paul. Good afternoon. How are you, sir?
3: I am doing well, Paul. Nice to speak with you. And boy, this is a pretty remarkable story.
2: I'm sure you're
3: at the very beginning.
2: I'm sure you're
3: finding out what it's about.
2: I'm sure you're knocked over when you read this, right, Rob?
3: Well, I was surprised it was in Bridgeport.
2: Yeah, you were.
3: I'm just kidding.
2: Shocked. Now, again, not only is there the good piece of journalism here by Linda Grimaldi, but we have video here, apparently. What did you think, Rob, when you read this and saw the accompanying video piece and all that? What are your thoughts?
3: Well, I got to tell you, I mean, the video is quite clear what is going on, although we can't really identify that it is indeed a ballot. I think these things are going to have to be ascertained by the investigation and law enforcement. But based on what we know and what has been supplied as information by this lady, Elysia Dennis, I believe her name is, who actually contacted Bridgeport police to swear out a complaint about this exact issue. She said it was her absentee ballot and that they opened the ballot and encouraged her to fill it out in a certain way and then resealed it. There are a number of crimes that that could result in. And, you know, I don't want to overstep until we actually have all of the facts.
2: Yeah.
3: But it's pretty incriminating based on what we can see in the video and her testimony, that is for sure.
2: And listen, we could talk about the Bridgeport aspect of this, Rob Sampson, for hours and days here. They'd send out a search party to make sure we're still here if we did that. But I know something you've been concerned about and I voiced here on the radio station is that we are now, I think, Rob, if not this cycle, the 2028 cycle, we are venturing into, quote unquote, I'm doing my air quotes here for the video camera, no excuse absentee balloting, which is, Rob, correct, pretty much by default, mail-in voting here, all with absentee ballots. If somebody wants it, I get it, I understand it. What kinds of safeguards, Rob, and maybe you know this and I don't here, and maybe I missed something, are we getting any sort of safeguards, Rob Sampson, on the state level that would prevent what we allegedly see in this story from happening around the state? What's the update with that?
3: Yeah, Paul, I'm sorry to say the answer is frankly no. There are very few safeguards. In fact, the Democrats in Hartford have continued to incrementally open up the mechanisms for voting in the state of Connecticut, which I don't necessarily object to. I want to make it easier for people to vote as well. But while they've been doing that, they've been simultaneously ignoring any effort, particularly from myself and fellow Republicans, trying to make sure that we put the proper safeguards in place. You know, other states that do a lot of mail-in voting actually have a process.
2: Yeah.
3: When you go to register to vote, they capture your signature or they give you a unique identifier. that goes on your driver's license, so that when you actually complete your absentee ballot, they have something to go back to properly identify that it was you. And in Connecticut, we have none of that. We have no signature verification. We have no such identifier. We have no photo ID for in-person or absentee voting. So there you have it. They have effectively made a mechanism that is going to allow this type of behavior to be exacerbated. And it's very concerning to anyone who cares about the legitimacy of our elections and the security of things going forward. We also should increase the penalties for people that engage in this behavior, because we've witnessed live and in person, you know, people that have engaged in election, fraud or at least, crimes related to elections. And it seems like they never are properly punished. If you want to actually stop this behavior, you've got to have a penalty associated with it.
2: Rob, to step back just a few seconds here as we wrap up here, you talked about not getting the safeguards that at least many in the Republican caucus want. Are they not suggested or pushed by the Democratic caucus? Do we not hear about those desires from, say, the Secretary of the State's office? Is it one and not the other, or both? Who should be sounding the alarm or the precautionary alarm on this, Rob?
3: Well, I'm glad that you are drawing attention to this article and this story, and me and my Republican colleagues will continue to draw attention to the need for additional safeguards in Connecticut. The Connecticut Democrats that serve in the legislature, the governor, the secretary of the state, they have been adamant that any of the protections that we would put into place are unnecessary, unneeded. They're either racist or they're going to diminish people's will to vote. And that's just nonsense. That is a diversion. They like elections that are loosey-goosey, for lack of a better term, that allow this type of improper behavior. It benefits them. They know that, and they're not inclined to fix it. It's really surprising that former Senator Dennis Bradley seems to be mentioned in this article and involved in this activity, because he was one of the few people in the legislature that actually spoke up and said that this stuff is going on. But he was suggesting that it was bad and that this should be stopped. And surprising to see him potentially engaged in it.
2: All right, Rob, 16th District Republican State Senate member Rob Sampson. Rob, continue fighting the good fight. Keep him there all night on this stuff if you have to, and we'll talk down the road. Thank you, Rob. Appreciate it.
3: You know I will. Thanks.
2: All right, thank you, Rob. And folks, if you haven't seen it, and I was texting with Lenny earlier today, check it out only in Bridgeport.com. You can watch a video. There are allegations in this video. City and state police investigating former state Senate member Dennis Bradley allegedly stealing an absentee ballot to change a vote for his brother. There's video there. There's a long article. So read it, be an informed citizen, check it out, and let me know what you think.
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7: I'm Frank Miller for Ron Insana. Well, the stock markets are ending this week on a high note as the major indexes all saw gains this Friday, with the S&P 500 closing at a new record high. Investors reacting to some economic news today as there was an unexpected slip in the U.S. job market. The Labor Department said that non-farm payrolls were down 23,000 jobs in the month of July. Economists were looking for gains of 88,000. Meanwhile, the overall unemployment rate edged down slightly to a level of 4.1%. In commodity trading, crude oil rebounded sharply today after an early slump. September futures were up over 1% to $78 a barrel, which built on yesterday's 3% gains. In the nation's capital, President Trump is announcing more than $100 million in grants for American mining schools to boost domestic production of rare earth minerals for military weapons and automobiles. And the woman struck by a flying baseball bat at a Yankees game is now suing the team for $10 million. I'm Frank Miller for Ron Insana on New York's 710 WOR.
8: That'll be $84.52.
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0: WICC Smart MLS Right Now Traffic.
13: Still heavy northbound on the parkway getting out of Greenwich into Stamford thanks to an earlier accident. Slow waves continue into Westport. Fairfield side will call Apache volume 95. Heavy out of Stamford, easing up a little bit through Gary End. Still very busy Westport, Southport. Route 8 and 25 connector, not too bad. A little bit of volume north on 95 into Shelton. Accident reported further north, Beacon Falls into Naugatuck. Tom Colangelo, WICC Traffic.
0: 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Miller Nissan of Fairfield, weather update.
1: It's partly sunny and hot tomorrow. There will be an afternoon shower or thunderstorm in the upper 80s. Sunday, sunny and warm in the mid 80s. I'm meteorologist Paul Piorek on WICC.
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2: All right, 203-333-9422, 333-WICC. I got a story coming up here. You heard Ron and Son. I'm sorry, that was Frank. What's his name? He was in for Ron today. What's his name? Frank, the other guy. Hey, Frank. Frank Miller. Thank you, Chris. You see, this lady is suing the New York Yankees. This is interesting. We'll get to this in a little bit. Because this brings it. She got hit with part of a bat the other night. Now, again, are you paying attention? Where are you sitting? The netting has come into question. What about the disclaimer on the? Now, they don't do physical tickets anymore. That's another thing. There are signs in stadiums about watch for flying bats and balls and all that. So we'll go into this. It's interesting. She wants $10 million. And she says her life is now over. What? I'm sorry. Listen, you get hit by a... That's why when you go to hockey, not obviously not so much with football and basketball, but that's why you go to baseball games and hockey games. Every game I do for Sacred Heart. PA guy at the Martiri Family Arena. Keep an eye on the puck. Pucks sometimes leave the ice. We urge fans to pay attention. Everybody looking down to the phones. Dave in Brantford. Dave, how are you, sir? What's up?
14: Yeah, what you just talked about, you know, it's an assumed risk to me. You know, I'm old school about it. You go to a baseball game with flying balls, you might get hit.
2: Well,
14: you have no right to complain about
2: flying balls. The other thing, though, Dave, and I think where she has a shot here, if you remember a few years ago, there had been too many people getting hurt sitting in box seats. So they have now extended that netting all the way down to the baselines. But if you saw the video of this, the guy either broke his bat or he was swinging from his heels and the bat flew out of his hands. And I'm saying to myself, when I saw the replay, Dave, I'm like, I'll bet you they're going to go after how far the netting extends.
14: Yeah.
2: But and they're already saying now that's going to be a major contention here. So my guess, Dave, is the Yankees will write her a check. That's my guess.
14: Makes the problem go away, and yeah. I don't want to run out of time here.
2: That's you got time. You got plenty of time.
14: One of the ugliest things was when a wooden bat breaks and that shard comes at you. Oh, man, that could go right through you.
2: Yes.
14: That is. And, I've even in Little League, I've seen many a parent not paying attention and the ball rains down on their head. Luckily, nothing serious has happened. The Rob Sampson. Oh, by the way, the Darien Little League kids—they might be world champions.
2: Are they that good?
14: Within a week or so.
2: Okay,
14: well,
2: good.
14: No, but they're going to the Northeast regionals. I think they're playing New Jersey. This Melissa had a discussion of it this morning.
2: I'm
14: surprised you haven't had any discussion.
2: Okay,
14: You know, a team from Connecticut. I noticed a reignition of interest in the youth baseball.
2: Love that.
14: The last couple of years.
2: Love it.
14: And if there's actually no pros playing next year, there might be a lot more with people. I want to add this.
2: Yeah.
14: Rob Sampson's topic about the crime of ballot criminals.
2: Yeah.
14: You know, to me, it is factually clear that it costs society, it costs government a lot of money to investigate and prosecute these crimes. These, the State Election Enforcement Commission, the local and state police, the judges, the prosecutors, the lawyers. I'll bet we spent millions just on the Bridgeport situation alone.
2: And there was a situation, I think, in Stamford or Norwalk or one of those, too, Dave, you may remember. Sure.
14: I do, but I don't want to go through the whole list.
2: Yeah.
14: But the point is, the punishments are obviously so light.
2: Yeah.
14: You know, people are reluctant, you know, if you phonied up a couple of ballots. It's hard to imagine someone serving a 5-year felony for that.
2: Mm-hmm.
14: It seems way too harsh. But yet the fact that we are paying millions to look into and prosecute these cases with no effort to obtain reimbursement for the money trauma that they put us all through. And obviously I won't go into the lack of faith in the election process because of what they've done. But I think Rob Sampson is great. I think he is the best senator we've got presently. And thank you for having me.
2: All right, Dave. I appreciate it. And keep an eye on those balls and bats. Yeah. A New Jersey woman suing the Yankees for $10 million after a bat flew into the stands and hit her in the head, which she says gave her a brain injury. Now, if she's contending a brain injury, she's got to get a doctor or two or three to sign on to that, a neurologist, a neurosurgeon, or whatever. The complaint was filed on August the 1st. Stephanie Duluc, D-U-Duluc, I don't know how to say, D-U-L-U-C. She was at the June 2nd game at Yankee Stadium where Cleveland Guardians were playing the Yankees. She got seats behind home plate attending as a guest. With her employer, the complaint says, during the game, a Guardians player lost control of his bat. It sent it flying into the stands where it hit Duluc in the head and hands. The incident was captured live on the YES Network showing Duluc, and again, I apologize to her if I'm butchering her name here, getting knocked down before getting back to her feet, according to the complaint. Now, here's the key here. Despite netting being installed in front of her seating, the lawsuit says a gap was left open above the section where the bat entered the stands and that the netting was, quote, materially lower, unquote, than the netting protecting the adjacent stands. All right, we'll see. Yeah, you can find the video. So you see, and it was a Cleveland player who, like, was flailing at an outside pitch, and it happens. Sometimes these players lose control, and you see the bat go way up, and I said to myself when I says, oh, that's coming down on somebody, pay attention. And now the Yankees are probably, if for nothing more than PR purposes, going to have to write a check.
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13: Still heavy northbound on the parkway getting out of Greenwich into Stamford thanks to an earlier accident. Slow waves continue into Westport. Fairfield side will call it patchy. Volume 95 heavy out of Stamford, easing up a little bit through Darien. Still very busy Westport, Southport. Route 8 and 25 connector not too bad. A little bit of volume north on 95 into Shelton. Accident reported further north, Beacon Falls into Naugatuck. Tom Colangelo, WICC Traffic.
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1: Tonight will be mild and muggy. There will be a few showers and thunderstorms in the low 70s. Partly sunny and hot tomorrow. There will be an afternoon shower or thunderstorm in the upper 80s. Sunday, sunny and warm in the mid 80s. I'm meteorologist Paul Piorek on WICC.
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2: Yeah, you know, if you watch this video of this woman getting hit with the bat a few days ago at Yankee Stadium, it's odd. Because you have a Cleveland player who's batting left-handed and he lost his grip on the bat. You see the bat fly up in the air and it comes down about 10 or 20 feet to the right of the player behind home plate where this woman is sitting. So they're choice seats. But the more you watch it, you ask you, and you can see why she's probably, you know, they're not going to let this go to trial. And I'm sure the Yankees are like, all right, you want $10 million, let's start at $5 million. Because you know what the lawyers are saying. They come up with how much a case is worth and then double it and you work backwards. But again, get a chance and watch this. Let me know what you think, by the way. Talk or text 333-9422. It looks like the bat either goes through a tear or an unnetted portion of where she was sitting. So my guess is this suit is going to be based on negligence.
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17: Homeland Security says while it promised to equip each enforcement team with an officer wearing a body camera, it says it will review footage and will only release it when it's in the best interest of the agency. ABC's Luke Barr.
18: The body-worn camera policy was written in early 2025 and says that after a high-profile shooting or incident, a panel of individuals will review the footage and determine whether it be released.
17: Analysts were expecting a net gain of jobs last month. Instead, the Labor Department reports overall losses. Totals for June and May revised downward.
19: ABC's Jim Ryan.
20: The consensus was for a net gain of 83,000 positions last month. Instead, the Labor Department has reported a loss of 23,000 jobs. The same report shows the no-hire, no-fire employment market still dominates. At 4.1%, the unemployment rate was essentially the same as the June figure, as was the number of unemployed Americans at 6.9 million.
19: Weather affecting air travel today with more than 1,400 flight cancellations, as FlightAware. Todd Blanche has just enough support to become the next attorney general, with Louisiana Senator Bill Cassidy saying that he'll vote for Blanche. ABC's Jay O'Brien at the Capitol.
21: Because Todd Blanche, in Cassidy's view, had served as the president's personal attorney, he could tell the president the truth and he could push back on him in a private setting. I can tell you, it's the opposite characterization you often hear, particularly from Democrats of Todd Blanche, which is that the fact that he was the president's personal attorney ties him closer to the president's viewpoint and ties him closer to following direction from the president.
19: Wall Street indexes closed out their best week since April, with the S&P 500 setting a new record. The lower Labor Department jobs numbers for July signal that the Federal Reserve may not raise interest rates, prompting the buying of stocks today. Crude oil prices held at yesterday's lower levels. 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
22: 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I've been surfing here since I was a kid. 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
19: A New Mexico court has ordered Meta, the parent company of Facebook and Instagram, to pay $567 million to address children's mental health. Meta must pay, says New Mexico Attorney General Raul Torres.
24: In view of the fact that they knew about these harms, that they were not forthcoming about the danger, they were not honest with parents and policymakers and families, not only in this state, but around the world.
19: Settlement requires Meta to create educational material for parents and educators and to produce public service spots for media. Extreme heat evidence from ABC News Chief Meteorologist Ginger Z.
25: Lake Mead has hit their record low. That is that big reservoir outside of Las Vegas. They're also in Las Vegas at an extreme heat warning for the ninth day in a row. That will dry things out even more. We're going to stay with those warnings all the way through Sunday, at least. The heat advisories go up to Boise. Salt Lake City goes to 102 today, Palm Springs 109, and Phoenix 112.
19: Amanda Knox, convicted, later acquitted of murdering her roommate Meredith Kircher in Italy 19 years ago, is performing comedy stand-up at an arts festival in Scotland today. Kircher's sister launched an online petition against it. Knox's reaction?
26: I can't speak to what is or is not triggering to Meredith's family. What I can say is that I've never seen the kind of scrutiny and criticism pointed towards a wrongly accused man that I've seen pointed towards me.
19: Amanda Knox, the petition has got over 7,000 signatures. Chuck Sievertson, ABC News.
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27: Children's hospitals across Connecticut are reporting a sharp increase in injuries involving e-bikes and e-scooters, especially among children between the ages of 9 and 13, prompting new safety concerns as students prepare to return to school. Connecticut Children's says it's treated more than 120 young riders for e-bike and e-scooter injuries between May and July alone, with 5 more cases reported in a single weekend. In response, the Fairfield School District is banning e-bikes and e-scooters on school grounds unless riders are at least 16 years old and have a driver's license. Safety experts are recommending helmets, elbow and knee pads, and proper training, and they're encouraging parents to teach children the rules of the road before they ride. As families get ready for the new school year, Connecticut health officials are reminding parents that students must be up to date on state-required immunizations before returning to class. The requirements apply to students in public and private schools, as well as preschools and child care centers, with parents required to provide proof of vaccination and a completed health assessment. The state eliminated religious exemptions for school vaccines in 2021, although medical exemptions are still allowed with proper documentation. Required vaccines vary by grade level and include protections against diseases such as measles, polio, hepatitis, chickenpox, and meningitis, while annual flu shots are required only for children under 5 attending preschool or child care. Officials encourage families to schedule appointments now to avoid last-minute delays before the school year begins. And Connecticut Children's Hospital's smallest ever NICU patient returned to thank his care team. Now 18 years old, Drayton Brindisi says he was very thankful to the caregivers that helped him in his time in the NICU. Brindisi needed intensive care for 5 months after weighing in at just 15 ounces at birth. Drayton has faced challenges, years of therapy, and had to adjust to a lack of vision after developing in the womb for just 23 weeks before he was born. Nonetheless, Drayton is thriving day to day. I'm Chris Williams with WICC News.
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13: It's been a tough afternoon in Milford. Earlier problems on the parkway. Now we have an accident southbound right around exits 41 to 40. Left and center lanes were taken out with that. Delays go back to West Haven. Northbound, of course, there's rubbernecking. Accident or breakdown northbound on the parkway near exit 19 in Southport with delays back to Norwalk. Northbound on the parkway, very heavy out of Greenwich into Stamford and again in through Westport. Tom Colangelo, WICC Traffic.
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1: A mild and muggy evening and overnight on the way with a few showers and thunderstorms in the low 70s. Partly sunny and hot tomorrow. There will be an afternoon shower or a thunderstorm in the upper 80s. Sunday, sunny and warm in the mid 80s. I'm meteorologist Paul Piorek on WICC.
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2: All right, 203-333-9422-333-WICC. Do you remember when our buddy, our pal Dan Haar, said a couple of days ago at our 515 segment with him that he thought part of the reason you're hearing from legislators now on the license plate cameras and the speed cameras and everything is because it's becoming maybe, Dan said that he had heard maybe a little bit of a campaign issue. We had Bob Duff and Jim Maroney, two high-ranking members of the Democratic caucus in the state Senate, say, hey, we should tap the brakes on the installations of this so the state can take it. Now, I say no. Now, if the state wants to look at this, fine. But I am begging you people in cities and towns, do not do anything or not do anything because of what Hartford is telling you. Because if they're going to issue guidance and try to do something legislatively, it is going to weaken the police department. You can bank on it. So now, Governor Ned Lamont is weighing in here. The governor, according to this story from NBC Connecticut, Governor Lamont is asking cities and towns to pause the installation of any new automated license plate readers as the state looks into guidance for their use. Why should the cities and towns pause that? Why? Are the criminals going to pause? Are the car thieves, the carjackers, the people who kidnap people, the human traffickers, are they going to pause, Governor? I don't think so. The governor wants the Connecticut Police Officers Standards and Training Council to review the increased use of flock cameras and any other LLALPRs across the state. The request is that the council develop guidance for local and state police departments that, among other things, will outline privacy provisions in existing state law and recommend specific policies to be adopted. Lamont asked the council to take 30 days to develop a guidance. Okay, you can do that, but you cities and towns, listen to me. Don't let Hartford get their hooks in on this, I'm telling you. Because they will cut down, they already cut down to 21 days for how long you can keep the data. Trust me, they will go to 14 days or a week on this. The governor says, I'm in agreement with many residents across the state who are seeing this technology being implemented and wondering what types of protections are being implemented for ordinary people going about their lives, the governor said today. I understand that this equipment is intended to keep our town roads and safe, and that's a good thing, but we must have clear policies in place regarding what's happening with this data, who has access to it, and how it can be used. And again, in principle, I agree with the governor there. I do. But I just fear that in a state, and I know I may sound like a cracked record or a skipping record saying this, in a state that passed a bill years ago that said that a police officer cannot stop somebody or pull somebody over to make sure they're not smoking weed, even if they see what they think is a joint or smell it, I don't trust them on this. I just don't. You may hate me for this. I know a lot of people do. I don't care. I understand your misgivings about this, and I'm in 100% agreement. To me, the technology stays, but you've got to tighten up on who has access to the data. And if Flock is selling the data for trying to make money off it, then they need to be booted and go with another company. But I'm telling you, be very, very, very, very careful about allowing Hartford to get their hooks in this, because once it gets to the General Assembly, you're going to have the CCLU, the ACLU, the NAACP, and they're going to say, well, we need to reduce the amount of these license plate readers in certain areas. They unfairly target minorities. We're going to hear all that crap again. Just the way we heard arguments against having a police officer make sure that somebody is not high while they're driving. Legislators in Hartford actually told cops, you can't stop somebody on a primary thought that you think that's a big fat joint they're smoking.
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13: It's up on 95. Accident takes out left in center lanes. Up exit 41 on the Milford Orange Line. Delays back into West Haven. Northbound, you got a couple miles of rubbernecking with it as well. Lower part of the county, 95 is the better ride. Stamford up to Norwalk. Both roadways very busy into the Westport exits. 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
1: Tonight will be mild and muggy. There will be a few showers and thunderstorms in the low 70s. Partly sunny and hot tomorrow. There will be an afternoon shower or thunderstorm in the upper 80s. Sunday, sunny and warm in the mid-80s. I'm meteorologist Paul Piorek on WICC.
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2: Yeah, 100 years down, another 400 or 500 years to go, we think. Back to open phones momentarily, 203-333-9422. 333-WICC. He's been away for a while. He's back to give us his thoughts, his wisdom on all things Connecticut politics in Bridgeport. The one and only Chris Caruso was with us. Mr. Caruso, good afternoon, Chris. How are you?
9: Good, Paul. It's great to be on your show and speaking with you again.
2: Yeah. Hey, Chris. So give us your thoughts here from 1,000 feet up regarding the governor's race. You know, I'm pretty sure Governor Lamont is going to win on Tuesday. But, Chris, I don't know about you. I'm interested to see what the final numbers are.
9: Yeah, you know, Paul, traditionally in Connecticut, progressive candidates usually win the primary.
2: Mm-hmm.
9: Now, it's a little different this year because you have, you know, the Trump factor is going to play into it.
2: Yeah.
9: You're going to see the ground game that each candidate is running, and that will determine who wins. I would agree with you. I think Ned Lamont will win it, but I think it's going to be close. And the reason I say that, you know, Josh may have an actual strong ground game.
2: Yeah.
9: They have been doing a lot of door-to-door, contacting voters. I know he's had a pretty strong social media presence.
2: Mm-hmm.
9: He's been on the radio and TV. So, you know, Ned Lamont's been doing more of a traditional. He's been working with mayors, first selectmen,
2: mm-hmm.
9: people from the town committees. So it's really going to be who has the ground operation. And frankly, on Tuesday, the governor can't take anything for granted.
2: Yeah.
9: Because you just don't know. Now, the unions are divided. There are a lot of unions for the governor. There are many unions for Josh. So, again, it's going to be getting the vote out on Tuesday, and from early morning until the polls close, it's knocking doors, getting your votes out, and making sure people go to the polls.
2: Yeah. Chris, does it tell you anything that a lot of establishment Democrats are really going after Josh Elliott here? You had that TV commercial with Tony Walker, very powerful legislator. We had the commentaries in print from Joe Arisimowitz and also from Brendan Sharkey. What when you see three establishment names, past and present, doing this, what does it tell you, if anything?
9: Well, he's not well liked, I think, in the legislature, right? I think, you know, Brendan Sharkey, Josh beat Brendan Sharkey in that home district. And Brendan was the sitting Speaker of the House. And so Josh beat him. Arisimowitz, you know, was Speaker when Josh was up there. There probably wasn't much kind of, how should I put it, coalition building going on.
2: Collegiality.
9: That's right. And, you know, Josh has an independent way about him.
2: Yeah.
9: And, you know, early part of his time, he kind of ruffled feathers.
2: Yeah.
9: And so I think it's natural for people to come out. Tony Walker rarely endorses people.
2: Yeah.
9: So I really set up and took notice of that one.
2: Interesting.
9: And in all honesty, Arisimowitz and Brendan the same, but Tony being an active member now, she's still up there, appropriations budget. She knows a lot of people, a lot of contacts. But I also know that endorsements are nice, but they don't often translate into actual votes.
2: Sure.
9: So if Tony took a list, and let's say identified 50 people and called them up and said, hey, you know, I'm working for this candidate. It's election day. Come out and vote.
2: Yeah.
9: That would have a big impact. Same thing with Brendan and Arisimowitz. But I think it's going to be a tight race. You know, they've attacked Josh on a lot of things. His attendance at the Capitol, some other issues, you know. So, you know, they definitely take a shot at him. Josh's one argument is that, you know, Ned Lamont is a millionaire and he doesn't call on millionaires to pay their fair share. And there's definitely argument in the right direction on that, right?
2: Yeah.
9: So I just don't know, though. I think with everything going on nationally, I think Lamont will be able to hold on.
2: Yeah.
9: And I think he'll win, in my opinion. If he wins, then I think he'll win the election. It will be a race, though, no question.
2: Okay.
9: Fazio is no slouch.
2: No.
9: So, right? So it's going to be a race. But in Connecticut, the voters are usually down the middle. You know, they're moderate voters for the most part.
2: Yeah, yeah.
9: And I think that will hold water. But Tuesday is something to watch.
2: Sure.
9: And again, it's the ground game. That's going to be critical.
2: Absolutely. Chris, in about the minute and a half or 2 minutes we have left, something I know near and dear to your heart, the controversy again about the Christopher Columbus statue and where it should go. And we have Bridgeport officials saying, well, it's not going to come back here. And some people are saying, have Mayor Loretti put it up in Shelton. What are your thoughts on this whole thing, Chris?
9: Well, now it's political season.
2: Yeah.
9: So it's duck and cover. You know, be very honest with you.
2: Yeah.
9: There's Johnny Come Lately's getting involved.
2: Yeah.
9: Frankly, we had a resolution back August 2020. Myself, former Mayor Paoletta, and Barbara Rogo went before the park board asking for a resolution to put the statue back up. They agreed to that resolution. City attorney signed off on it. Yeah. And as far as I'm concerned, we have a real resolution.
2: Wow.
9: To restore the statue. Now, all of a sudden, from what I'm hearing, I haven't been noticed, but the city now changes its opinion.
2: Yep.
9: And again, they're all, you know, in Italian, paudes.
2: they're all afraid.
9: Everyone's nervous. They're all crapping their pants. You know what it is. And no one will stand up and say, hey, you know, why shouldn't the Italians be represented like any other group, right?
2: Yeah.
9: And that's what this boils down to, is a fairness issue. You know, the opposition's going to be there.
2: Mm-hmm.
9: They have a right to oppose it. But, you know, the other thing, they're saying, well, there's no other statues up around the country.
2: Yeah.
9: That's nonsense.
2: Yeah.
9: Waterbury kept their statue.
2: Yeah.
9: Stanford kept their statue. And Springfield, Massachusetts, a new chapter of Sons and Daughters of Italy.
2: Beautiful.
9: They're putting up a statue. Maryland put up a statue. Washington, D.C., Philadelphia, the courts ordered that the statue be restored.
2: Yeah.
9: So it's nuts. When Italians stand up and fight, we win.
2: That's it.
9: And that's basically what this is about.
2: All right. Chris, great to have you back. We'll follow this and we'll get your wrap up on the elections next week and all of that.
9: Yeah.
2: Chris Caruso. Chris, take care and we'll chat. Be good, my friend.
9: Thank you, Paul.
2: All right. There you go. Chris Caruso back on the program here. Yeah, he's right. And I'm glad Chris brought it up. I said, didn't they have an agreement to put the statue back? But well, I guess, as Chris said, as like my mother used to say, they're all about.
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13: It's up on 95 accident. That looks like it's off to the shoulder now in Milford off by exit 41. It was taking out a couple of lanes. We have delays back into West Haven, northbound a couple miles of rubbernecking. Still very busy, both 95 and the Parkway into Westport. Both roadways about 40 to 45 minutes from Norwalk up to Bridgeport. Route 8 looks pretty good. Southbound 95, very heavy into the West Rock Tunnel and in through Hamden. Tom Colangelo, WICC Traffic.
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1: A mild and muggy evening and overnight on the way with a few showers and thunderstorms in the low 70s. Partly sunny and hot tomorrow. There will be an afternoon shower or thunderstorm in the upper 80s. Sunday, sunny and warm in the mid 80s. I'm meteorologist Paul Piorek on WICC.
10: Let's be real. With Trump in the White House, times have been tough. 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
2: All right, thanks once again to our buddy, our pal, Chris Caruso, back on the program here. Interesting to hear his thoughts, as always. And yeah, if you didn't see it, there's now a argument saying, well, wait a minute, Bridgeport gave its word in some way, shape, or form that the Christopher Columbus statue would be able to be restored to a spot in Seaside Park after a private fundraiser for restoration. And now the park's boss, I guess, in Bridgeport is saying, no, tune in, it's Bridgeport now.
0: This is WICC 600 and 95.9, the voice of Connecticut.
19: ABC News, I'm Chuck Sievertson. The oil tanker captain who led the Coast Guard on a weeks-long chase from the Caribbean to the North Atlantic was sentenced to 10 months in prison today, says the U.S. Attorney's Office. New Jersey's Attorney General announcing subpoenas in a civil rights investigation at Delaney Hall in Newark, a private immigration detention facility owned and operated by the GEO Group. Deaths of three people in recent months have been reported. Senator Cory Booker, New Jersey Democrat, has called on Congress to shut down the facility.
15: Every single day DHS keeps Delaney Hall open is another choice to let this happen again, three times already.
19: A panel of judges at the D.C. Circuit Court of Appeals rules that President Trump exceeded his authority in setting out to build a $400 million ballroom at the White House without Congress's okay. Trump says they're appealing to the Supreme Court. Wall Street indexes closed higher, the S&P at a new record. This is a

0: earlier this week have reopened, including in Old Saybrook, Clinton, New Haven, and in the Niantic section of East Lyme. A milestone has been reached in the environmental cleanup at the Tidal Flats along Housatonic River in Stratford. A ceremony was held Thursday to mark the completion of the $74 million remediation of the Tidal Flats through work with the Connecticut Department of Energy and Environmental Protection and the EPA. The flats were once home to a U.S. Army engine plant that operated from the early 1950s to the mid-1990s. The chairman of the Bridgeport Parks Commission is quashing a proposed plan to put a controversial Christopher Columbus statue back up in Seaside Park independently. John Hoser issued a letter Wednesday to a coalition of Italian-American groups that have paid to have the statue restored and want to see it put back up. A member of one of those groups is Shelton Mayor Mark Loretti. Hoser said these groups cannot just take it upon themselves to reinstall a statue. Hoser said if they want it placed under consideration, they must appear before the Parks Commission, whose members are appointed by Mayor Joe Ganim and the City Council. The statue of Columbus was taken down in 2020. Bridgeport Councilman Jorge Cruz, who represents the South End, which encompasses Seaside Park, said he thought the issue of the Columbus statue would never resurface and said that if Loretti wants to see the statue put up, he should put it up somewhere in Shelton. A spokesman for Mayor Joe Ganim said the matter is out of the mayor's hands. Governor Ned Lamont and the Connecticut Office of Statewide Marketing and Tourism are highlighting the release of the annual Tourism and Economics Report, which found that tourism growth in Connecticut more than doubled the national rate in 2025, and the state welcomed 72.8 million visitors during the year. Additionally, visits to Connecticut increased 3.1% over the previous year, compared with national growth of 1.5%. According to the report, Connecticut tourism in 2025 generated $20.1 billion in total economic impact and generated $1.6 billion in Connecticut state and local tax revenue. Connecticut is ranked as the seventh best state to have a baby, according to a national survey. The financial website WalletHub.com considered 31 factors, including affordability, healthcare access, baby, and family friendliness. Massachusetts ranked number one. Every other New England state is in the top 10. And UConn women's basketball is scheduled to face LSU in Nashville in December. It's the first time the two teams will have played since 2016. It's part of the Sprouts Farmers Market ESPNW Invitational at Bridgestone Arena. The event is happening on December 20th. It will also feature a game between Virginia and Kentucky. I'm Chris Williams with WICC News.
1: WICC Smart MLS Right Now Traffic.
2: 95 northbound in Southport. Looks like the remains of a breakdown. It looks like a camper. They're trying to get out of there. A camper or some kind of bus. Delays go back into Norwalk. You won't say much time on the parkway. Jam pretty heavy. Norwalk into Westport. Lower part of the county. 95 is better. Stamford to Norwalk. Into Milford. An accident still on the shoulder. Southbound at exit 40. And southbound 95 in Guilford at exit 57 with an accident. Route 8 looks good up into Derby and Shelton. Tom Colangelo, WICC Traffic.
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3: Tonight will be mild and muggy. There will be a few showers and thunderstorms in below 70s. Partly sunny and hot tomorrow. There will be an afternoon shower or thunderstorm in the upper 80s. Sunday, sunny and warm in the mid 80s. I'm meteorologist Paul Piorek on WICC.
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4: So let's start the wrap up of the show with this. If a woman is pregnant, and yes, only women can get pregnant on this show. We don't say pregnant persons. We say expectant mothers, mothers-to-be, pregnant women. So if a woman comes to Connecticut knowing she's how many months pregnant and she's not a U.S. citizen, but she comes here legally, I'm not saying she sneaks in, not necessarily of a woman being, you know, an illegal or whatever, but somebody comes to Connecticut

0: and they then give birth here, engaging in what is called birth tourism, which does happen. Happens about 10,000 times a year, according to the stats I see. Some stats say 9,000, 10,000, 11,000. I saw three figures. So let's take 10,000 a year. Should that be defended? Now, Connecticut officials are vowing a defense of birthright citizenship after the latest round of Trump attacks. State officials examining their options following the latest attempt by the president to attack birthright citizenship. And what that means is, if you are born here on the soil of the U.S., you are, via the 14th Amendment, a U.S. citizen. Just weeks after the U.S. Supreme Court struck down his previous executive order targeting birthright citizenship, the president has issued a pair of new ones, expanding on the number of people he said were ineligible for citizenship, another targeting what he says is birth tourism. Lamont expressing confidence in Attorney General William Tong, they would access every option to counter the latest attempt to end automatic citizenship for those born in the country. And of course, then everybody got very poetic and said the America and the Connecticut I love treat people from every background as neighbors. We will not shut the door on them to betray our Constitution to do it. All right. See, this is what happens. Nobody in Hartford deals with the exact issue. 203-333-9422-333-WICC. So they all wax poetic about the 14th Amendment, but nothing answers the question here, or at least the version here in the Connecticut News Junkie dealt with, you know, strictly one side of the issue. You know, sometimes these satellite news sites are good, but it's like, can you state the other side of the issue here? And this is not necessarily birthright citizenship. It's also what they term birth tourism. And that's exactly what it sounds like. And, you know, trust me, you know, I used to work at a, you know, pretty well-known hospital in the area. I'm not going to say where. And I remember years ago when this was in the news, I remember asking nurses in the hospital, just kind of poking around saying, hey, this birth tourism, not birthright citizenship, but do women actually come here knowing they're about to give birth in order to give birth here? And a few nurses said, absolutely they do. I said, really? They said, oh, yeah, they come here under the guise of, you know, they need the best care for their child. Oh, and by the way, that child just happens to be now a citizen of the U.S. when they're born here. So again, this is interesting. And I know you have passionate issues about it and passionate feelings about it. And the governor says this, and Josh Elliott says this, and William Tong says this, this, that, and the other, how they're going to battle for this. But again, nobody answers the question. Oh, they all wax poetic about the Constitution. But in the case of birth tourism, which is a purposeful move by a pregnant woman to come to the U.S. and give birth here, knowing that their son or daughter or sons or daughters will be U.S. citizen. Is that right? Again, are we being taken advantage of? Nobody ever wants to answer that question, at least on one side of the aisle. Because, of course, to merely suggest, and it doesn't mean you're right or wrong, you could be 100% wrong, but to merely suggest that we are being taken advantage of by 9, 10, 11,000 women, foreign-born, foreign residents a year, to have their kid here, if you even suggest that, you're scorned. Oh, you don't believe in America. I mean, after a while, it just gets tired. But ask yourselves that, even if you hate Trump, ask yourselves a simple question. And you can phrase it whatever way you want, but ask yourself simply, is it right or wrong that a woman comes here knowing she is days away from giving birth and knowingly does that to make sure that her new son or her new daughter or her new sons or daughters are U.S. citizens. Do you approve of that if it's done on purpose? Yes or no? Simple question. Should have a simple answer.
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5: 95 northbound in Southport. Looks like the remains of a breakdown. It looks like a camper they're trying to get out of there, a camper or some kind of bus. Delays go back into Norwalk. You won't save much time on the parkway. Jam pretty heavy. Norwalk into Westport. Lower part of the county, 95's better. Stamford to Norwalk. Into Milford, an accident still on the shoulder. Southbound at exit 40. And southbound 95 in Guilford at exit 57 with an accident. Route 8 looks good up into Derby and Shelton. Tom Colangelo, WICC Traffic.
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6: A mild and muggy evening and overnight on the way with a few showers and thunderstorms in low 70s. Partly sunny and hot tomorrow. There will be an afternoon shower or a thunderstorm in the upper 80s. Sunday, sunny and warm in the mid 80s. I'm meteorologist Paul Piorek on WICC.
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0: Yeah, so think about that over the weekend, and we reconvene on this on Monday coming up at 2. But think about this. Is it inherently wrong, or is it inherently, what's the word I'm looking for? Not necessarily wrong, but arrogant, that's not the word. Is it inherently dismissive, for example, to take advantage of a country like the U.S., knowing that you're about to give birth any day, or you're going to travel to that country like the U.S. to stay there and give birth to your son or daughter, sons or daughters, maybe multiple, and do that so they are citizens of that country. Even though you maintain a foreign residence, which is birthright citizenship. So again, one national group says it only happens about 9 or 10,000 times in the U.S. Another group says, no, it's actually 20,000 to 26,000. And the reason that's tough to put a number on, they say, is that you have, and these might be upper income foreigners who come here to have their kids, maintain a U.S. address here. Maybe they own property, but they don't live here. And look, the White House knows that this only affects a few thousand people. But again, this is how Trump floods the zone with, what did I tell you about this? One of the goals here in 2028 is to make immigration a national issue again. And you throw stuff out there, doesn't mean it's going to stick on the wall, but some of it will. And you see what's happening, what happened in Morocco and Spain the other day. You see some of the growing population of foreigners, Middle Easterners, Muslims, in a lot of European states. This is suddenly becoming a big issue. And the Republicans know this, and this is how they, I'm telling you, if Joe Biden even had a competent border issue in his last year, Kamala Harris would have won. She would have. But people saw the last year, three and a half million people, a quarter million people a month, and they looked at both sides, and what did I tell you? They chose crazy over broken. Tony in Huntington is with us. Tony, good afternoon. How are you?
7: Good afternoon, Paul. How are you?
0: I'm good, Tony. What's on your mind?
7: When it comes to birthright citizens in the United States, and obviously, the president of the United States, I don't care if they're Republican or Democrat, they do not have the power to change that, okay? But the only, as you know, back in June, the U.S. Supreme Court tell Trump he doesn't have that power. So, so obviously, to stop all this motion going around, so the U.S. Constitution has to be amended. As you know, there's 27 amendments in the Constitution.
0: Yeah.
7: So if the Congress, the Republicans and Democrats get together, they could do it. And I believe there's probably is over 50,000 individuals that come to U.S. every year to give birth.
0: Oh, it's higher. You think it's that high, huh?
7: Oh, yes. Oh, yes. I know it could be even more as a bilingual. So I know for fact, I know for fact it could be even over 50,000 individuals. Mm-hmm. You're talking about China, talking about South Asia, you're talking about West Africa, all right? You're talking about Central America, South America. Mm-hmm. It has to be over 50,000, if not more.
0: And Tony, the interesting thing is, and people may say, oh, come on, it's only, even if it is 50,000, look how big the country is. But Tony, what it does is, at least I think, as a political message, right, it tells people, hey, wait a minute, you got 50,000 people here who are cutting the line. They're jumping ahead of 50,000 people who are doing it the right way and saving up every penny they can to do this legally.
7: And Paul, you got to remember this. This is what the medical insurance is so high. Every one of those individuals who comes in the U.S., guess who paid for the medical system for them? State, taxpayers.
0: Mm-hmm.
7: You're talking about you want a hospital to have a baby. You're talking about maybe $10,000-$12,000.
0: So
7: it's the taxpayer who's paying for all that expense, medical expense. So it's, for me, it's wrong, but it's the law of the land. So it could be changed, but the Congress have to act.
0: Yeah. Tony, thank you. Good to hear from you, my friend. Hope the family as well. Thank you, Tony. Appreciate
7: you
0: it.
7: You too, sir.
0: Yeah, thanks. Yeah, I mean, and again, Trump is a master at this. Even if you hate him, he is a master at driving the narrative. And if you don't think that this kind of thing, whether it's birthright citizenship or birth tourism, if you don't think you're not going to hear this, even, he's not running again in 2028, obviously. He's not going to try that, stop that. He's not running for a third term. But whoever it is, J.D. Vance, Marco Rubio, whomever, Ted Cruz is going to run again. There's some other moderates that may run. I'm telling you, they're going to pick up this mantra. And by the way, I heard from James Carvin, not that he called me, but there was part of a podcast with James Carville on, the Raging Cajun, the other day. He believes what I believe. I said it before Carville. Carville said about this time next year, which is what I said, Mr. Trump will walk away. Telling you. I think his health is going to catch up with him. I think we may be seeing that right now. Although, for a guy who's 80, most days you look at him, mentally, I'm like, geez, whatever he's drinking, I'll have three of those. Well, he doesn't drink because of his brother. That's obvious. But, yeah. Immigration, and you know, listen, people are going to hate it, but we're going to see video of what happened in Morocco and Spain. And listen, it becomes an issue when people see this sort of thing. And even you look at, you know, many European cities now that have large, you know, foreigners, a large contingent of those who weren't born there. And Europe started this years ago under Angela Merkel in Germany. Well, we need the labor. Well, that's nice. But, you know, you also should have a certain amount of a population that comes in and integrates into the fabric of your country. 203-333-9422-333-WICC. And again, this was proven to be a viable and very, very effective campaign issue in 2024. When now, and you can Google this or have Grok find it for you or whatever AI. Back in 2024, there were nervous Democrats, you know, asking the Biden White House, what are you doing? You got to clamp down on the border here. And they refused to do it. And it cost them the election. And I know Mr. Biden is dealing with his health issues. God bless him. You see, the former first lady the other day said, hey, he's going to be dealing with stage 4 prostate cancer now till ad infinitum. Amen. But, you know, listen, he was the boss. And any time heading into the election in 2024, he could have easily said, no, clamp down on the border. This has to stop. And the bottom line is, despite being told about it, he didn't do it.
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5: 95 in the parkway starting to ease out. Stamford, Greenwich up through Norwalk. Both roadways still very busy into Westport. It's all volume on the parkway out of Norwalk into Westport. 95 looks like a breakdown cleared by exit 19, but that's what set off the delays. Further north, not too bad into Bridgeport. Route 8, Derby, Shelton doing okay. Tom Colangelo, WICC Traffic.
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6: Tonight will be mild and muggy. There will be a few showers and thunderstorms in the low 70s. Partly sunny and hot tomorrow. There will be an afternoon shower or thunderstorm in the upper 80s. Sunday, sunny and warm in the mid 80s. I'm meteorologist Paul Piorek on WICC.
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0: Remember the name Francesca Hong, H-O-N-G. She's a Democratic Socialist, and she has a good shot, they say, even now more than previously, to become the next governor of the state of Wisconsin. So what's wrong with that, Paul? Well, she's 37, kind of young. She's a former chef. Okay, blue-collar, white-collar job. And she has had some interesting past statements. She is calling, at one point, she called for the U.S. to cancel Thanksgiving. And, of course, she was on the abolish the police kick. Now, of course, she's one of these people that says, well, you know, I changed my mind. Ah, come on. Come on. This is the next wave of the Democratic Party? Again with the abolish police and cancel Thanksgiving? Say, these are not serious people, but my fear is people will vote for them. All that repression from Thanksgiving. Oh, dear God. Jeez. Tom Colangelo with the traffic. Thank you, Tom. Today, Paul Piork with the forecast. The one and only, you know, you love him, Chris Williams on everything else except flapping his gums. That was me. Have a happy weekend. We are back Monday straight up at 2 p.m.
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15: From ABC News, I'm Chuck Sievertson. President Trump exceeded his authority when he set out to build a $400 million ballroom at the White House without Congress's approval, says a panel of judges at the D.C. Circuit Court of Appeals. ABC News national correspondent Stephen Portnoy in Washington.
16: The appeals court judges say work related to security can continue, but Congress must approve the ballroom itself. The panel's 2-1 decision has a pair of Obama and Biden appointed judges blasting President Trump's decision to tear down the old East Wing, saying, quote, "We are aware of no instance in American history in which a president unilaterally and using privately collected funds demolished substantial portions of the White House that Congress authorized to be built and American taxpayers paid for."
15: President Trump says they'll appeal to the Supreme Court. This move could likely spark a court battle, says ABC's Peter Harlambous.
17: The White House this week notified Federal Reserve Governor Lisa Cook that the president was considering firing her and demanded she respond to unproven allegations that she committed mortgage fraud, sources told ABC News. Trump last year tried to remove Cook based on those unsubstantiated allegations, but the Supreme Court blocked him from immediately firing her because she wasn't given appropriate notice or an opportunity to respond.
15: Cook's lawyer calls the allegation baseless. New Jersey's attorney general announcing subpoenas in a civil rights investigation of Delaney Hall in Newark, a private immigration detention facility owned and operated by the GEO Group. Deaths of three people in recent months were reported. Todd Blanche has just enough support to become the next attorney general, with Louisiana Senator Bill Cassidy saying that he'll vote for him.
18: All considered, I will vote for Mr. Blanche. I'll be criticized for this vote. What's new?
15: A helicopter helping battle a large Utah wildfire crashed today, says the Federal Aviation Administration, with no immediate word on the conditions of the two people aboard. Wall Street major indexes closed higher. 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
15: A teenager accused of dressing as a clown and randomly stabbing a man to death at a bus stop in East St. Louis, Illinois, has been charged with murder, say state police. No word about why it happened. The teen will be detained until at least his next hearing in juvenile court. Spokesman for an Iranian parliament commission says the general framework of an agreement with Oman on the Strait of Hormuz has been finalized. Iran's previously said it would direct ships through an Iranian-controlled entrance and an exit controlled by Oman. A New Mexico judge says Meta, owner of Instagram and Facebook, helped fuel the state's child mental health crisis and must pay $567 million on top of a recent jury decision.
1: New Mexico's attorney general is calling the court ruling against Meta historic, saying it changes a narrative around the world about the dangers that he says social media poses to children. He says they expect an appeal from Meta.
2: They have not shown any willingness to either accept responsibility for their conduct or concede that they have a role to play in fixing and addressing the harms that they created.
1: New Mexico Attorney General Raul Torres is calling on all states to update outdated laws to rein in social media use by children. Alex Stone, EBC News.
15: Amid sometimes days-long blackouts in Cuba, fueled by the oil blockade imposed by the Trump administration, Cubans are planning their lives around the brief periods when the juice is back on. Chuck Sievertson, ABC News.
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24: This week, Connecticut State Board of Education voted to send updated guidance on bell-to-bell restrictions that would keep phones and other personal devices off limits throughout the entire school day. As a reminder, it was not a ban, just updated guidance to help support school districts across the state. The other part of this guidance included purposeful tech instruction, which includes screen time limits. And that's what we talked about with Regina Von Gutkin, founder of the Screen Smart Initiative. Is this considered a turning point with the new guidance? And how can parents have more control over screen time when it comes to their children in the classroom? Regina, welcome to WICC. How are you?
25: Thank you so much. I'm great. How are you?
24: I'm great. I honestly want to first introduce people to the Screen Smart Initiative, what exactly it is, and why did you, a mother of three, decide to even start this?
25: Yeah, so last year, my book club and I read The Anxious Generation, and my kids are young, and they don't have cell phones, they don't have tablets, and I was just kind of on this path where I was going to give it to them when they started asking for it, and I had no idea that there was such a mental health crisis. So like it moved me so much, I started asking questions up to my district. You know, what are we doing with cell phones? What can we do better? I thought it was going to be a slam dunk. I thought it was going to be, you know, I reach out to my board of ed, I send them an email and they're like, oh yeah, this is a really good idea. Let's impose a bell-to-bell ban. But that was not the case. I was met with a lot of resistance. I was very surprised. So I started organizing. You know, I'm a lawyer. I'm a mom. I'm not an advocate. I'm not a lobbyist. I've never done anything like this before. So I just kind of started having people sign a petition to tell the district that this is what we wanted. And then we started having meetings and I started sending emails to a large group of people that signed up for my newsletter. And, you know, it's kind of evolved. And as this was happening in my district, the state decided that they were going to try and do this bell-to-bell ban in the legislative session last year. So I kind of refocused my efforts and that kind of snowballed into the Screen Smart Initiative becoming a statewide organization to really push for bell-to-bell. But as we got deeper into the bell-to-bell, you know, the whole concept of ed tech reared its head, which was, again, something I wasn't even really aware of being a problem, and started advocating for less screens in schools. And that's really what the focus has become, you know, because it is such an interesting new part of everybody's lives. And I think, you know, it happened so fast, basically because of COVID, right? You know, everything changed very quickly and we all became, you know, super tech heavy for school. And, you know, we just kind of decided that was the way we needed to do this now without really looking at, you know, is this the right thing? Does this really help? And now that we're out of COVID, you know, I think it's time and everybody realizes it's time to go back and look at what are we doing here? And that's really what this guidance is all about. It's going back and taking a really intentional look at what we're doing in our classrooms, Why are we using tech? Is it helpful? And I think, you know, again, while you, like you said, this is not a law, this is not a mandate, it is a very strong recommendation from the State Board of Education to every district that this needs to be a priority. And that's the first step, right? You know, we have to start having this conversation.
5: Mm-hmm. Well, and the other thing that you mentioned, Regina, which I think is really important, is the understanding of just how tech heavy the classroom has become. As you mentioned, mm-hmm. it wasn't until you kind of leaned in and asked questions that you even realized it. I myself did not realize it until A, I had a kid going to public schools, but B, I'm a reporter. So I think the average person doesn't actually realize that. Would you say that's one of the more surprising parts since starting the Screen Smart initiative? How many, honestly, parents are kind of not in the know about how tech heavy the classroom experience is, especially for littles?
25: Absolutely. I mean, like you said, you had no idea. I had no idea. My kids are going into fourth and second. And, you know, in second grade, my son started talking about Epic, which is this reading app. And I'm like, oh, that's weird. And, you know, he kept coming home. I'm on Epic. On Epic, we did this. On Epic, we did that. And I questioned the teacher and I was like, what's Epic? She's like, oh, yeah, you know, we have to start, you know, in second grade because in third grade, they start taking the iReady test. So, you know, we got to get them used to computers and Chromebooks and all that stuff so they're ready for the test. And I kind of just accepted it. But it's like, wait a minute, what are we doing here?
5: Mm-hmm. Oh, like, Regina, if it makes you feel any better, and this is probably, I'm telling you right now, my son's going to have to go to years of therapy, let me tell you, because the amount of times I have to say, here's the thing, Mr. or Mrs. whoever I'm talking to at the school, I'm a reporter, I do this for a living, I'm looking at the back end of things, I don't even, you know, listen, I'm not cool with this. When my son in kindergarten was handed a Chromebook, Let me tell you, Regina, I said to myself, what? Why in the world? What in the world does a 5-year-old need with this? Right. So this is me. And I'm thinking, OK, don't spiral. Right. Melissa, please don't spiral because your 5-year-old would love for you not to do that. So I asked the school, very similar. Hey, we're trying to teach them these skills. And I think to myself, maybe I'm outdating myself. Maybe I'm saying, well, I learned how to type and use a computer in sixth grade. That was normal because that's when computers were a big deal. Why does he need to know in kindergarten? Then the computer started coming home and we are kind of a screen free home. Granted, my son can get on his video games, but it's connected to a projector so that my husband and I can always keep tabs on what he is playing. He does not have a tablet. He certainly doesn't have a phone. And so him bringing this in, I kind of felt like was an intrusion of my home. And I went to the school about it and you would have thought I was crazy. Like they're like, ma'am, this is across the board. Everyone's doing this. I'm like, yeah, well, I don't like it. I don't like it. I'm not into it. I don't feel it. And I will say I give credit to my superintendent who not only said, okay, well, maybe we don't send the Chromebooks home, but the other thing that she backed up this year, which I'm really proud of, was she said, I don't see why we give the Chromebooks in kindergarten when there are so many transitional things happening that year. Kids are sometimes for the first time being in instruction for the first time. Some of these kids have never even been to preschool. So it's the first time being in kind of a structural learning environment. Sometimes these are the first times these kids are meeting other children because they didn't go to daycare or they didn't go to preschool or they're only children. So there's so many monumental foundational things happening. To add tech on top of it is lunacy. So again, to give credit where credit is due, we are, I think, figuring it out. But I agree with you, Regina. I think we were just kind of expected to say, like, this is what we have to do. And the teachers are kind of handcuffed to it because the state is telling them to do it. But this guidance to me, this is the turning point, is the fact that they said it's not just bell to bell. We also have to start pulling back on the tech in the classroom.
25: Right. Absolutely. This really is happening across the country. And, you know, the state of Utah passed a law last year that said if technology does not have a significant educational return backed up by actual data, that technology is not coming into our classroom. And that's a statute. And their statute also says that schools have to intentionally minimize screen time. So, you know, this is happening. Connecticut, you know, as we saw last session, is not on the fast track to dealing with this. You know, we couldn't get the bell passed. But this is a step in the right direction, and legislation takes time. And that's another reason why I started Screen Smart Initiative, and I also formed a screen reduction working group because, you know, my kids are in school right now. We don't have time for legislators to, number one, realize this is an issue. Number two, get around to talking about it, then passing some form of legislation that won't go into effect until the next or even the next school year. Mm-hmm. So what my goal is to, not only for my children, but for other parents who feel the same way, who maybe don't have the interest in starting an advocacy group, is to create resources for them to literally, starting this year, reduce their child's screen time in their classrooms. Hmm. So, you know, one of the things that we've done is we've created these templates for, it's a screen reduction request that you can give to your child's teacher. You know, I think schools are about to start sending out teacher assignments. So when I get my teacher assignment in the next week or two, I'm going to be emailing my teacher to say, hi, I'm Regina. This is what I'm doing. I'm asking you to find ways to minimize my child's screen time this year. I give them some examples. I give them some apps and programs that I don't want them on. I'm offering them assistance. I'll be sending in paper and pencils. And it's a way to start a conversation.
5: Regina, hold on. We'll continue the conversation in just a moment. Stay right here. 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
20: Welcome to Senator Bob Duff, who's going to be our Senate Majority Leader. We're lucky here in Norwalk, Connecticut, that from Norwalk, Connecticut, he's going to have such an important role and assume the leadership. He's been the minority leader of the Senate for quite some time, but with the resignation after decades of Martin Looney at the helm, Senator Bob Duff takes the lead. Hello and welcome back to the show, Senator Duff. Hi.
21: Hi, Lisa. How are you? Let me clarify. I'm already the Senate Majority Leader. I'm looking to get to the next spot. Thankfully, I've never been the minority leader. That's totally different.
20: Oh, I didn't mean the minority. Totally I meant from majority leader to, I guess, but wasn't Looney, Senator Looney, something... President pro tem. So I saw that you had made this announcement, and then today I got an actual newsletter from you that you're calling for a pause on these new flock cameras because of privacy concerns. And I, you know, I'm all in with this because when I make a right turn from my street and I go on Route 33, Senator Duff, I've got a camera looking at me every time I go to the grocery store right on Route 33. And I don't like it very much. So I'd like to know what you think about all this. Tell us.
21: Right. I mean, I just got on the Mara Parkway, and the same thing. I just passed the flock camera as well. You know, in this past legislative session, we actually wrote a pretty strong bill. I would argue the strongest in the nation on these cameras, these license plate readers that are proliferating all over the place. And I keep saying that they're like these cameras keep popping up like dandelions in the springtime. Mm-hmm. And there's just more and more and more of them. And I think people are rightly concerned to be angry about it. And our law that we have that is going to be in effect is really a good one. But it's like the technology keeps moving faster than we can write the laws because we're not, the legislature is a part-time legislature like most state legislatures are. And we are... We need to go back and enhance what we already wrote. And that's why we're asking for this pause. And we're also asking for information about how many does each municipality have? Because after we did the legislative session, we found out that now Flock cameras or license plate readers, Flock is a brand, are now on like private property too, which our law is just about public property. We we hadn't even contemplated that they were going to be, you know, like in the parking lot of Lowe's or Home Depot or other places.
20: I didn't know
21: like
20: that either.
21: And right, we were just looking at them on public property because that was kind of what we had noticed. Now that on private property, we did put drone language in our current law that we have. But now we're, you know, like say for instance, Norwalk has 11 of them, and I would like to compliment Chief Jimmy Walsh, Norwalk Police Department, because we have 11. He's put them in places where there's right on and off the highways, or where there's more, there's been some car thefts, things like that. Okay. That's, you know, so there may be some public safety components, and I've said that there's a balance between public safety and privacy. But you've got other towns across Connecticut that have 60, 70, 80, 100 of these things in communities that are way smaller than Norwalk is even. And we've got to get a handle on this. We've got to put our arms around it. People are super annoyed that the minute they walk out the door to the minute they walk back in the door, they're being tracked. And it's just, that's not America. That's not who we are.
20: So you can go on these websites and you can see for every single town how many images they've captured in the last 30 days. And I went on yesterday, I went on Westport and I went on another town, and it was 500,000 in the last 30 days.
21: Yep.
20: I mean, I don't like it. I don't, you see, because the way I look at it from a constitutional point of view is that the burden of proof is on the government to show that I've done something wrong. It's not on me to show that I haven't done something wrong. Why is my image being captured everywhere, Senator Duff?
21: Right. I mean, look, it's like the law will change to 21 days. That was a compromise we made when we did the Senate Bill 397 on the license plate readers. And because what we saw was even states like Texas accessing our data here in Connecticut,
20: that will
21: no longer be allowed under our new law that we have that will go into effect soon. So we may have to clamp down on the number of days that information is available before it has to get completely wiped. But, you know, that's, I think what you said is the argument, and you'll hear some police chiefs, the police chief in Milford, who says that, you know, this is integral to public safety. I'm like, well, if you had a camera every place, I guess then part of it is like, why do you even need cops? And they're just all over the place. And if you want to have everybody under surveillance all the time, I guess that's what you can do. But it's the balance of protection and public safety versus privacy. And there's, you know, the constitutional rights that we have and we enjoy, we don't need to be in a police state. That's, nobody wants to be in a constant police state, which is why I think, Lisa, that you're seeing it's not just a Democratic issue. It's not just a Republican issue. This spans across all political parties, all different types of people. People do not want to be watched. We just don't want to be watched all the time.
20: Right, because we feel we have a right not to be watched, right? Justice Correct. Louis Brandeis, the right to be let alone. We believe in that.
21: Correct. Right. Well, here's the other thing, too, is that there, and I'm just saying this anecdotally because we have to do more research on it. But if I've heard stories, and this is anecdotal right now, but I've heard stories that body cams, some of those, the cameras by the lights, the adaptive technology of lights, not the speed cameras or rear light cameras, but the adaptive lights. Like all those can get plugged into like a Flock system.
20: That's right.
21: And
20: I think that's true.
21: We can't allow us to go down this path. This is very slippery slope. Very, very slippery slope.
20: And, I'll tell you something else. And you know what else, Senator Duff? They announce on these web pages, because I've looked them over thoroughly, that the data is owned by the various police departments and not by Flock. But number one, I question that. And the reason I question
21: that's not totally true. Yeah.
20: Right. Because what if there's a breach of contract? In other words, what if a town decides they don't want to pay Flock anymore? Who's going to keep that data? Give me a break.
21: Well, Flock will say that it's the data of the police department. And that is true. However, in the terms of service there, and our folks at UConn who follow these kinds of things will show you in the terms of service that Flock says they retain the right to, you know, worldwide kind of right to have whatever data they want.
20: Of course they do. And anybody who thinks otherwise is being incredibly naive. Of course.
21: Yeah.
20: And that's really troublesome that we've got this private company with all of our data. Like, what's that about? I'm not okay with that.
21: Well, right. Nobody wants a private. I mean, nobody wants anybody to have all this
20: stuff. That's right.
21: Nobody needs to know. Well, and that's why we changed this license plate reader law, because literally if you were a victim of domestic violence, right, you were leaving your house, left your house, you went to the gym, you went to the store, you went to pick up your dry cleaning, you went to work, you came home, somebody who is, say, abusing you could literally have gone to the police department, looked at the movement of the cameras based on your license plate or based on other factors, and tracked you to see what your movements were.
20: Yes.
21: We banned that because there was no parameters around that at all. And that's... again, crazy.
20: But did you see the Washington Post article that showed that some police officers had abused their power and that they had, in fact, used this to track their domestic partners? I saw that.
21: Yes, and that's been done for a long time, whether it's people who look up license plates or cars or whatever. And, you know, I would say most police do not do that, obviously. But this is why you've got to have these protections, because there's always going to be a couple. Or a few who think that they can get away with these things when they think that they're above the law. And that's why it's very important for policymakers to put their stamp of approval on these kinds of things that we believe are important to the people that we serve.
20: So what do you think, in other words, you're a leader in the legislature. By the way, WFSB back in May of 2026 did a pretty good comprehensive report of where we were then in terms of how many Flock cameras were in various places. You may want to look that up or have someone in your staff look it up.
21: Yeah. But they just keep multiplying now.
20: They do. They do. They keep multiplying now. So is the answer, which I know you're calling for a stop to this, are you asking communities to not put any more on for a while? Are you asking them to remove some? What are you asking communities to do?
21: Yeah, well, yes, what we're asking for is a pause on installing new cameras, license plate readers in communities. Because, again, North's got 11. We can argue whether that's a good right number or wrong number. I don't know. But you've got communities with, like I said, 60, 70, 80, 100 of them. It's crazy. And so we're asking no more right now. We need to get information. That's why we asked the Department of Emergency Services and Public Protection to survey every community, get how many license plate readers and where they are, so we know. And then we can formulate a strategy as to what we think as a legislature that communities should be doing. And, you know, we're going to get the song and dance, I think, from some of our local municipalities about, you know, how integral they are to public safety. And there are stories where they do help. But again, the balance of this is really important. The problem is with like shutting them off or taking them down, that is really determined by contracts. That's why we couldn't, you know, we had to say prospectively going forward on new contracts and things like that. But if a municipality is locked into a 5-year contract and they don't want to turn them off, then it's really up to the people of those communities to pressure the local officials to get rid of them.
20: There is a DFLOC national surveillance map that claims that Connecticut already has 869 of Flock. And again, as you said, that's only one of several companies that do it. It's the one we know the best. But Flock alone has 869 automated license plate reader cameras statewide.
21: Yeah. I mean, it's crazy to think that, I mean, most of us, you know, most people travel within their community, home, work, you know.
20: Yeah. Most of us go within the same 5 to 10 miles every day. That's right.
21: Yeah. But I mean, if I'm driving to like, I don't know, the Cape, or if I'm driving to New Jersey or New York or Chicago, do I really want to, and these things are hooked up nationally, do I really want that information in a national database of where I've been? And people say, well, if you haven't done anything wrong, what's the worry? It's not about doing something right or wrong. I don't need some private company knowing exactly what I'm doing every
20: day. That's the point. Senator Duff. There it is. It's not about, why should you have to prove just because I'm not doing anything wrong? That's a surveillance state. That's a totalitarian regime.
21: Exactly.
20: The burden of proof is not on you to show you're not doing anything wrong. The burden on them is to show you are doing something wrong. That's their job.
21: Yeah, right, right. And you see, that's the thing. Connecticut, and I just want to tell your listeners, because a lot of folks have

0: on phones any longer. We continue to find more ways in which to give people back their privacy on their devices. We even, you know, one of the laws we passed, the bill that I put in, was that your TVs have got to be opt-outs from TVs that are literally listening to you, because they are listening to you. It's why they're so cheap. They practically give them away because of the information they get when you're talking makes them more valuable. That information will rise.
1: Everyone is spying on us in our own homes. I don't have an Alexa on principle. I won't have it in my house.
0: I put mine away. Yeah, I put mine away. I don't need that thing anymore. There's not enough good songs I can play that I need Alexa or shopping sometime or anything else. But so those are the things. You got to be very careful about those things. If anybody has smart TVs, go to the opt out and make sure you opt out of collecting data, because it will say we do hear, you know, we do listen and we do this and we do that.
1: You can do that on the TV. How do you do that?
0: Yeah, just you go to your terms and services, you know, settings, and I'll say terms and services. Yeah. I mean, it's not easy. They don't make it easy. We've passed a law that says if you buy a new one, that it's got to tell you right there, kind of like when you set it up. But if you don't have a new one, then you have to go into your settings in terms of services to revise.
1: And you can opt out. And what do they call it when they're listening to you? How do they phrase it?
0: Let's see, I did mine a while ago, but I think it was like, you know, I forget how they said it exactly, but they phrase it much more diplomatically, but you just got to read between the lines. You know.
1: Wow.
0: Whatever.
1: So I didn't know that.
0: We may hear things and we'll tell you.
1: Wow.
0: So, but yeah, these are the things that we've done in the state. I don't know if a lot of other states have done this. We track what other states are doing and try to figure out what we can do in Connecticut. But we are such a leader in these things. You know, Senator Maroney and I, and we do have a bipartisan group, but Senator James Maroney and I have been the leaders of this. But we are on the Cybersecurity AI Privacy Task Force with the National Conference of State Legislatures. And so we're always keeping our ears to the ground on what we can do to enhance people's privacy here in the state of Connecticut.
1: Well, I'm glad. And so on that vein, returning to these ALPRs, I think what you said was true. I think this is a bipartisan, nonpartisan issue. It goes to the core of being a free citizen in a free country. And I don't want to be watched everywhere. And I'm just saying right now, I don't understand why Wilton put a camera on Route 33, which is where I have to go out because I live on a dead-end road right off of Route 33. I live across the street from Norwalk and next to Wilton, like this little juncture north of the old Three Bears. And that means that somebody knows every single time I'm going on the road, and it's nobody's business what I'm doing. End of story. End of story.
0: Yeah.
1: I'd like them removed.
0: I'm glad people are fired up about this, because we would have passed we passed a very strong bill in the legislative session, but it was our first crack at it. So you got to get people kind of used to this and thinking about this, other legislators thinking about this. We passed the strongest law we could pass based on getting the votes and the governor's signature, right? So if people stay fired up about this, we can really use their help during the next legislative session, which starts in January, so that we can get another strong law passed or build upon the law that we just passed. So stay engaged on these issues, because we can't do this. We can't, you know, I always say all the time that fighting state legislatures, we do in fighting city hall, but think of Senator Maroney and I as kind of the lieutenants charging up the hill. If we don't have the army behind us, we're not going to make it, you know?
1: Okay.
0: So we need the people behind us to support us on these kinds of things, because the lobbying, the people who don't know the issue, they're unsure, helping us to convince our colleagues is really important.
1: Good. Then we'll stay on it, because I've been on it for a while already. So I'm glad that it's getting more and more people that are talking to their own local places, their own mayors and first selectmen in Milford and Fairfield and other places. I think it's not going to go away. So thank you very much.
0: Yeah.
1: Okay. State Senator Bob Duff from Norwalk, a leader in the Senate. What is your new title going to be come January?
0: Well, I'm Senate Majority Leader now. I'm, which, you know, and if all goes well with the election.

0: in and everything else. Hoping to take the next level, which is Senate President Pro Tem.
1: Okay. Congratulations to you for the leadership. Senator Bob Duff on the Lisa Wexler Show.
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1: We were reading, you know, we've had these crazy torrential occasional flash floods. And for most of us, we get to pick up our marbles, you know, and just move on because we're lucky we didn't get flooded. But I was reading that there was serious damage to the Senior Dog Sanctuary in Stamford. Todd Georgie is the founder of the Special Needs Senior Dog Sanctuary. He joins us now. Hello, Todd, and welcome to the show today. Hi.
8: Hi, Lisa. Thanks so much for having me on.
1: Well, it's really wonderful to have you on. I think that what you're doing is wonderful. So tell us about the founding of this Senior Dog Sanctuary.
8: Absolutely. So it was really founded in when we had our 501c3 nonprofit status when we filed in 2020, in February of 2020. But we've been, my wife and I have been rescuing and adopting senior dogs with special needs since 2012. And it started with a 12-year-old pit bull named Chester, and he was in the shelter for over 8 years and had cancer. And I went to their senior adoption event, and I realized that no one's going to adopt a 12-year-old pit bull that has cancer. And I just decided that that wasn't going to be okay. So I took him home, and he lived 21 months with me, and we've been adopting seniors ever since.
1: I just think that's really a special thing that you're doing. It's like a calling or something, you and your wife?
8: It absolutely is. And well, it started with my wife and I, and since we now have two kids, we have our daughter Jagger, who's 10, and our son Lennon, who's 5, and they're very much involved. It's all they've known since they came into this world.
1: So is your sanctuary your home, or is this at a different place?
8: Yeah. So, you know, right now we have 13 dogs in our home and we live in North Stamford. So we have all 13 dogs with us, and we have like a raised ranch style house. And, you know, we have dogs upstairs and downstairs, but we basically built out, you know, half of the downstairs has been dedicated to the actual sanctuary, like their room where their dog beds are and where we feed them and everything like that.
1: Isn't 13 too many in one house in one space, Todd? Isn't that a lot?
8: It's not. You believe it or not, people come to our house and they'll come in and they'll say, I thought you said you had a bunch of dogs. Like you wouldn't hear them. A lot of them are blind and deaf, and they're happy to be there. You know, they're hospice. I have two hospice right now that are dying of cancer, and they're just they're happy to be there. They're in cozy beds. They're surrounded by love.
1: Wait a minute. I never heard of hospice for dogs. Back up. What is hospice for dogs? Tell me about that, Todd.
8: So give you the perfect example. Right now we have Elroy. He's a schnauzer, miniature schnauzer. He's 12 years old. He ended up in a shelter. Don't know how or why. Could probably just abandoned. And he has cancer. And basically hospice for dogs is taking in a dog that is, you know, and when we got him, he seemed completely normal. Didn't know he was sick. But we knew the doctors and the vets had said he has about 3 months left to live. Now, there's not many people in this world that want to open up their home and their heart to a dog that they know they're only going to be with for 3 months. But that's where we come in, and we decide that these dogs need a beautiful end of life and a proper transition and a proper walk home. So that's what we do. We just provide them with a loving home until it's their time. And some of these guys pass on their own in their arms. And sometimes when we feel they're in pain, we have like some in-home euthanasia that comes to the house. But that's basically it. We're providing love and care for dogs that would normally end up dying in a shelter without a family around them.
1: One of the things, Todd Georgie, that we all know as people who love our pets is that it's very, very expensive to have sick animals. Very expensive.
8: Yes.
1: And I'm imagining there's zero insurance for the animals you're taking over from shelters. How do you provide for them? Where does the money come from?
8: So we're very lucky that we have a lot of support over the years from what started with friends and family and clients. My wife and I both own businesses in Westchester, and that's why when we went past having five or six dogs on a regular basis, we formed a nonprofit. So we do have generous donors and monthly donors and one-time donors that do help us out to cover our costs. And then, you know, whatever else we just try to pick up ourselves. But we're mostly just being made whole from generous donations from friends and the surrounding community.
1: The Stamford Advocate
8: it's very costly.
1: Must be very costly. I mean, I'm just going to tell you, and people may gasp at this, but it's a reality. My beloved Sugar, who was kind of my dog soulmate. I mean, I adore my dogs now. I've always loved my dogs. I haven't had many in my life. I've had four. But there was one Sugar who was kind of my heart, and she developed kidney trouble. And you know that only goes one way. It never really gets better. Mm-hmm. You just try
8: doesn't
1: and save
8: reverse.
1: It off.
8: Correct.
1: So I gave her homemade dialysis twice a day on the washer dryer, and she was such a good sport about it. But inevitably, because of steroids and things, she became open to an infection that she couldn't fight, and that's how she died, of an E. coli, of a urinary infection that she couldn't fight anymore. And I was heartbroken. But my point was that this odyssey was maybe 18 months to 2 years. In other words, we gave her as much time as we could until it was her time, and it cost us $45,000. And it did, because I took her everywhere at all times with every possible thing that we could do to help my Sugar live and live comfortably. And that's what it costs. And I look back on it, and my husband and I have zero regrets, by the way. Zero.
8: Absolutely.
1: Zero.
8: Absolutely.
1: But I think about that number, and people would look at me cross-eyed and say, how could you spend that kind of money on an animal? And the answer is, you know what? That was what it cost, and we took it out of the bank, and that's what, you know what I'm saying? So,
8: They're your family. It's not just an animal, right? Like that's your family. So, you know, it's not like it's a human child, you know, daughter or son, but, you know, these dogs become our family, and that's what they are to us. And a lot of these dogs never had a family. We'll get a dog that's been chained up outside or lived outside in a doghouse, and they come to us, and it's just like heaven, you know, for them.
1: So I was reading, the reason I asked you on, we're chatting with Todd Georgie, who is a founder of the Senior Dog Sanctuary in Stamford, is that on July 21st, apparently there was a big flood event, and it was covered in the Stamford Advocate, and you needed extra help. What happened?
8: So we were at work, and I get a phone call. My cousin, who helps us with the dogs and kids, picked the kids up from camp and came home and came inside, and the entire downstairs was just taking on water. And, some of our smaller dogs were, like, you know, floating around on dog beds like it was Rose in the Titanic, you know. So she called us. I obviously raced home, and it was just too late at that point. And, after the storms, a little while, you know, they had lessened, and then we got crushed again, you know, and I'm like got a push broom in my garage, like trying to sweep this water out. And you just realize now it's up to my knees. And I'm just like, this is impossible. So, the flash flooding, the drains in the street got backed up. It came down our driveway. We have a raised ranch. So the driveway slopes down, and I have a catch basin at the bottom of my driveway. And it just was not designed to take on that much water. And it took over our entire, downstairs. I mean, anywhere, certain parts was as high as 18 inches.
1: Oh my goodness.
8: So we lost everything down there. You know, dog beds, couches, contents, obviously it's water and flood damage. So, we had ServPro come, mitigation, demo, floors ripped up. So it's been quite the past couple weeks for us.
1: The mold,
8: thank God, all
1: everything.
8: The dogs are,
1: the mold
8: the
1: starts right
8: safe.
1: Away. Look at this humidity outside. It's like a sauna walking outside.
8: Immediately. We had, you know, these high powered dehumidifiers in there and blowers. That was our life for like a week. And that's been done. And now we're amending the catch basin in our driveway just so this doesn't ever happen again. And, you know, we've got a GoFundMe page, and people have been extremely, extremely generous in supporting us. People that know us, and then people that just don't know who we are, but love what we're doing and want to help. But we needed we can't start, you know, reconstruction and reconfiguring downstairs until we have, this solution, you know, fixed. And that should wrap up today, and then we can start rebuilding downstairs.
1: Oh, my goodness. And so the dogs have been upstairs with you then. Where else could they be?
8: Yeah, so there's 13, and again, it's a raised ranch, so it's not a huge house, so we've got some dogs upstairs. And listen, you know, the dogs, our dogs, they're our family. No dogs are left in crates, you know? I mean, certain dogs, the ones with special needs, blind and deaf, smaller, it's not apples to apples, so like if we're away at work, you know, we'll have some dogs sectioned off, smaller dogs, bigger dogs, just for safety. We've never had an issue. But they're free to roam all around the house. You know, the downstairs was just like their dedicated room, mm-hmm. you know, where all their dog beds are laid out, and we have a whole feeding station, feeding 13 dogs twice a day, breakfast and dinner and medications. It's quite the process. My wife and I are usually up anywhere between 4 and 5 a.m. every day.
1: You must love it. This must be like your calling. You must love it.
8: It is. It fills our, you know, it fills our hearts. People say all the time, like, you know, it's just wonderful what you do for these dogs. And, you know, my message I want to get out is people don't want to do this because they just fear that broken heart. And we're all going to go at some point, and these dogs are going to go sooner than us. And, no one's escaping death, right? So, like, let's not make it sad. Let's make it beautiful. I know I want to be surrounded by loved ones in a nice, cozy bed with blankets and with the people that I love around me. So we want to give that same gift to these dogs. And it's not just what we're doing for them. I can't even describe what it does for us. You know,
1: even though you have to say goodbye more often than usual.
8: My wife and I, we've been together 21 years, but we have had 52 dogs together.
1: Wow.
8: And we said goodbye many, many times. And we've had dogs that have only lived 3 days, 3 weeks, 3 months. And, you know, the eldest, Kissy in our sanctuary right now has been those 6 years. That's not common, you know, sometimes the age is not estimated, properly, cause they don't know.
1: Let me ask you this, Todd, for your children growing up, do you have dogs that are healthy dogs as well, or one dog that is a healthy dog? Okay.
8: Yes. Thank you for asking that. So that's important. So we have a rescue called Strong Paws that we work with a lot, and we've taken probably, I don't know, at least a dozen of their dogs. They rescued a mama of a few years back that had a litter of 17 dogs and 15 survived. So we took two of those. We have a brother and sister for our kids so that they know the whole circle of life.
1: Right.
8: And we did recently adopt a special needs puppy that's missing a leg for the kids. We actually got her on my son's birthday back in March.
1: Wow.
8: So
1: that's really
8: small,
1: good,
8: little,
1: too, because then they can have the bonding of a real pet, which they are entitled to. So that's very nice.
8: Yes. And they bond with all of them, but they get to see now from the puppy stage all the way through and get the care for them as a puppy. And they're very involved.
1: Whether my son is children are so lucky to be children in your home. I mean, wow. Wow.
8: The empathy and compassion that they're learning and responsibility, it is.
1: Beyond.
8: It's just, raising beautiful human beings. And it's like they were, just had this calling too, in a sense. I don't know if they just
1: all right, so Todd,
8: were born
1: Georgie,
8: into our family.
1: I'm gonna be cut off by music in a minute. You have to tell people how to find you and how to find your GoFundMe and all that stuff.
8: Absolutely. So our website is straightforward, which is the title of our sanctuary. It's specialneedsseniordogsanctuary.com. And we have on there links to our Instagram and Facebook, and our GoFundMe page is linked to those sites. And that's where people can help. There's an Amazon wish list, although people have really helped us there. So it's mostly just financial donations to help us recover from this disaster.
1: Okay. Well, I'm putting in a donation right now, actually. All right. Well, thank you very much, Todd. Thank you so much. Special needs.
8: Thank you, Lisa. Thank you for having me on.
1: Special needs Senior Dog Sanctuary.
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1: From ABC News, I'm Stephanie Officer. A New Mexico judge says Meta, which owns Instagram and Facebook, helped fuel the state's child mental health crisis, and that Meta needs to pay up to fund mental health programs. Meta is now on the hook for $567 million on top of a previous multi-million dollar verdict from a jury. New Mexico's top law enforcement officer weighing in.
2: New Mexico Attorney General Raul Torres says his state's massive victory against Meta is proof the narrative about social media and children is changing around the world.
3: Yesterday's decision was, by all accounts, a historic moment.
2: He says New Mexico relied on a 56-year-old outdated statute written long before social media and smartphones. He's calling on his state and others to update laws to be in line with current technology. Meta says it will appeal the verdict. Alex Stone, ABC News.
1: Dangerous heat conditions on both coasts. ABC's Leslie Lopez.
4: Washington, D.C., 102 degrees, and it looks like Boston will stay into the 90s all the way through the weekend. Now, off towards the west, we do have fire weather concerns. It's strong, gusty winds. We're also looking at the potential for very dry conditions that could mean rapid fire spread. We have air quality alerts in those same areas, anywhere from, it looks like, Oregon and Washington out towards Montana, Wyoming. And then we do have some smoke moving into areas of Colorado and Utah today. So with that, we're going to keep the air quality alerts going. Try to stay indoors if you have any respiratory concerns.
1: Labor analysts predicting a gain of 83,000 jobs across the economy last month have badly missed their mark. ABC's Jim Ryan.
5: The Labor Department says 50,000 jobs were lost in the education sector, 19,000 in retail trade. The healthcare industry continued to be a job generator in June, adding 22,000 positions. Still, that wasn't enough to counter the declines. In all, 23,000 jobs went away last month.
1: Reality star Taylor Franker, Frankie Paul's three-year-long probation is up after a court hearing today. You're listening to ABC News.
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1: Health officials in Michigan say people can go back to eating regular lettuce and salad greens as cases slowed down in the multi-state cyclosporiasis outbreak linked to shredded iceberg lettuce. ABC News medical contributor Dr. Alok Patel.
8: Cases do seem to be going down. It partially could be from consumer behavior, but hand washing is not really going to stop the parasitic infection. Washing your produce only goes so far as well because it's stubborn, it's sticky, and it hangs on to foods, but it likely might be from just cutting off the supply.
1: New details in last week's mass shooting at an In-N-Out restaurant in Twin Falls, Idaho, after police released more video.
2: The police chief in Twin Falls says no motive has become apparent for why a 24-year-old man armed with a handgun and rifle killed three victims and injured seven more in and around an In-N-Out restaurant.
9: I'm asking for all of us to avoid public speculation. We understand the desire for answers. We share that desire with you.
2: Chief Matthew Hicks is crediting Good Samaritans for helping to stop the gunman. One was a former police officer who engaged the shooter, and another was an off-duty state trooper. The gunman ultimately killed himself when he was confronted by police. Alex Stone, ABC News.
1: Facebook's parent company Meta says it is investigating after its AI agent broke past internal guardrails and targeted another company during cybersecurity testing. This 2 weeks after OpenAI says its models hacked startup company Hugging Face. I'm Stephanie Officer, ABC News.
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24: Welcome back to the Lars Larson Show. It's my favorite day of the week, First Amendment Friday, because every subject is fair game on a First Amendment Friday. And we got a big one to lead off our First Amendment Friday. Just about 6 hours ago came the announcement from a former NBA star by the name of Enes Kanter Freedom. Now, there are a lot of us who are conservatives, even those of us like me, that don't follow the NBA all that closely, but we really loved the idea of Enes Kanter Freedom. Changed his name to be able to indicate he thought the United States was a great place because of the freedom that this country offers. Well, guess what he has decided to do? Well, the last time that Enes Kanter Freedom played in the NBA was 4 years ago. He had a career of about 11 years, but he's still 6'10". He's still 250 pounds, and he still knows how to play basketball very, very well. So even though I don't follow basketball that closely, he announced today that he has declared himself available for next year's WNBA draft. Now, if you're asking yourself, isn't the WNBA about women? You'd be right about that. And isn't Enes Kanter Freedom a man? You'd be right about that as well. Here's what Enes Kanter Freedom has done. And I think this is a tremendous way to strike a blow in favor of women's sports. And if you say, no, Lars, Enes Kanter Freedom, by doing this, he's trying to get in the way of transgender players. Yes, I think he is. And is he going to do that? I think he's going to do exactly that. And I'm glad to see him do it. Why? Because I don't think women who are athletes should have to compete against biological males. We've already seen what happens when biological women competing in sports, whether it's high school sports, college sports, professional sports, whatever it happens to be, when biological women have to compete against biological males, the competition is not on a fair level playing surface. And the women tend to lose, and the biological men tend to win. Now, the whole WNBA that allegedly stands for women in sports has been saying we would welcome transgender players anytime they want to take part. You know what that's going to mean for men or for women? It's going to mean that women are going to be squeezed out of one of the very leagues that was designed for women basketball players. Now, is that legitimate? Well, Enes Kanter Freedom apparently thinks it is not. He has decided to declare himself eligible for the 2027 WNBA draft. The announcement came after WNBA coaches and players announced their support of having biological males in women's sports as trans players. My team and I have carefully examined the WNBA's eligibility criteria and the governing framework surrounding self-identification and inclusion based on the current guidelines, says Enes Kanter Freedom. I can and I am officially declaring my eligibility for the upcoming WNBA draft in April of 2027. Now, why do I think this is such a big deal? I'll tell you why. Because we're having, as Americans, we're having a lot of things that are being shoved down our throats. We're being told you will play ball. You will go along with this transgender nonsense. You will go along with, say, a drag queen story hour for children. You will go along with all this stuff. And if you so much as raise a verbal objection to it, you will not only be shouted down, you may, in fact, be canceled. Cancel culture is a part of what's going on there. So how do you fight back against that? Well, it's kind of difficult. But I think Enes Kanter Freedom has come up with a way to do it. He's going to challenge the WNBA. It's not like they can ignore this guy. He has solid basketball skills. And if he says, I meet all of the criteria to be able to play as a WNBA player, are they going to tell him he can't play? Because some of the women within the WNBA have done the thing that they are expected to do by the woke folks in America, and that is you have to show support for transgender, otherwise we'll cancel you. Now, there have been a few people who've actually had the guts to stand up and say, no, this is not right to make women have to compete against biological males who call themselves trans women. It's not fair. It's not equitable. It's not a level playing surface. I've even had some people call the show and say, Lars, why is it that it's never a problem when women become men, trans men, and they switch? Because of the physical nature of difference between men and women. There's a reason that we have men's competition in sports and women's competition in sports. The example I've used, because it's a very easy one to measure, is in track and field, men manage to run a sub-four-minute mile in track and field in the 1950s. To this date, women have not done it. They've come close. But in 70-plus years since men beat the four-minute mile, women have not managed to equal that feat yet. Now, is that a slam on women? Not at all. It's saying, God bless them. Women are different than men. Women have different physical capabilities than men. That's why almost all sports in the world are organized around the men's division and the women's division. And I know I've heard some people say, well, why don't we have a co-ed division and the transgender types can play in that? You already know what the answer to that is going to be. They tried that during the Obama administration when Obama said, you're going to have restrooms that are open to transgender males and transgender females and locker rooms and everything else. And when parents and some of the students began to object to that and said, you can't do that kind of thing, you're invading the privacy of mostly the young ladies who would like to use a locker room that does not have naked men in it. No. What they declared at that time, and what the Obama administration did at the time, was say, you cannot have separate but equal restrooms. You cannot have separate but equal locker rooms. That will not do. So I think what Enes Kanter Freedom is doing is a great example of how to fight back against this kind of thing. And what is the WNBA going to do? Are they going to announce we're not going to let him play? I think that's just about their only choice. Because I think they're going to be a little bit stuck. They're going to have the offer of him as a player, and if a team doesn't pick him up, you're going to clearly have the WNBA sending the signal, we're not going to do it because he's a man. Yeah, exactly. Exactly the message we'd like you to send out. Don't let biological males play against biological females in the WNBA. 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And tell them Lars sent you. 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It's a pleasure to be with you on a First Amendment Friday. Glad to get to your calls at 866-HEY-LARS. That's 866-439-5277. Coming up, is there a hidden tax buried in America's new infrastructure bill? We'll talk about that next.

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7: Hey, welcome back to the Lars Larson Show on First Amendment Friday. It's a pleasure to be with you. And yeah, you're hearing a little bit of a frog in my voice. That may be the wildfire smoke that I've been breathing lately. But on First Amendment Friday, all your calls are welcome at 866-HEY-LARS. That's 866-439-5277. Send your emails to talk@larslarson.com. As we all know, every single product that you buy or use arrives on a truck, a train, a ship, a plane, and now there is a bill that may make that ride for the product cost a bit more. Is it a hidden tax that's about to hit everything that you own? I thought we'd talk to Patrick McLaughlin, who is an economist and research fellow at the Hoover Institution. Patrick, welcome to the program.
10: Lars, I'm glad to be back on. I'm dealing with the smoke over here myself, so forgive me if I have a frog in my throat.
7: No, it's pretty fierce, and we've been breathing it for days and days, and I'm hoping it goes away soon. But tell me this, what is the secret in this infrastructure bill that it's going to have a dramatic effect on the cost of delivering goods and services?
10: Well, normally these infrastructure reauthorizations are going to fund maintenance on roads, bridges, and not many people are going to object to that. We obviously need infrastructure to be maintained.
7: Right.
10: But there's some regulatory amendments that will be taken up at some point in the Senate, well, in the House as well. They've gotten out of committee in the House, and they'll probably pass the whole House and go over to the Senate in the near future. And what those amendments do is add on a bunch of new regulations to particularly the rail freight industry on top of all of the existing regulations that are already there. And as you said, everything that the American family takes home is taking a ride first. Everything you buy in the grocery store has been shipped by truck or train, ship or plane. And the cost of that freight shipping is embedded in your prices. It's in the grocery costs. It's in the cost of cars. It's in fuel prices. And if we add more regulations through this bill on top of the stockpile of regulations that have built up over decades, we're talking about a hidden tax that gets slipped into the price of your groceries. It's going to make prices go up by some amount. And the real relevant question here is it worth it? Are we getting more safety or other goals of the regulations for those higher prices that consumers at the end of the day are going to be paying for everything that they buy?
7: I'm talking to Patrick McLaughlin, who's an economist and a research fellow at Hoover. So tell me this, more regulations does not sound like a conservative thing to do. It doesn't even sound like a Republican thing to do. Certainly doesn't sound like something you'd put into Build America 250. Why did they see it as necessary to add a bunch of new rules and regulations when that's usually what conservatives, like me, are begging for people to back out of the system? Why add more?
10: There was a train accident in East Palestine, Ohio, about 2 years ago. Yeah, and that it caused a lot of commotion. There were some very viral pictures of smoke plumes rising into the air, and it became an opportunity for people on both sides of the aisle to agitate for more regulation. Why are Republicans agitating for it? I think it's a political opportunity for them. They see a chance to get some constituency that hasn't been voting for them in the past to perhaps vote more Republican going forward. And specifically, I'm talking about a component of this regulatory proposal. There's a mandate that freight trains would have to have at least two crew operators in the locomotive of a train at all times. Almost all freight trains would have to have this now going forward. Now, Lars, that's already more or less the standard. There's, very few operations in the U.S. that have less than two people in the crew. And in fact, that accident in Ohio, there were three people in the crew.
7: Yeah, I was just going to say that when they started to talk about more regulations, I recall we pointed out, no, you already had more than that on board the train, so it wouldn't have changed East Palestine at all, would it?
10: It would not have changed it at all, at least in terms of the number of people operating the train. But what it's going to do is, 10 years down the road, 20 years down the road, especially if this gets embedded in legislation as opposed to just regulation, it's going to be much harder for the technologies that are being developed in some places are already in place to allow one person or even fully autonomous operations to happen. And this is all at the same time, you know, we're restricting or talking about restricting how trains can operate at the same time as allowing more and more autonomous cars and autonomous trucks to be on the roads. And so the, you know, the political dynamics are all about, we're seeing politicians say, look, we can protect a certain class of jobs in a certain industry for the long run, for 10, 20, or 30 years. Even if there's new technology that could do your job better than you, we're going to make sure your job is still there. And that's great for the people who get those jobs, but that's not going to be great for consumers, because now we're not going to be allowing more efficient operations, faster operations, and really ultimately lower freight shipping prices.
7: Now, Patrick, I could be wrong about this, but there's a term called feather bedding. And my understanding is where that came from was when freight trains used to be powered by coal or wood, and then they went to oil. And you said, well, if we used to have a fireman, it wasn't a, you know, there wasn't a lot of diversity in the workforce, but in if you had to have a fireman to either shovel coal into the boiler or shovel or put wood into the boiler, and you know, you don't need it because the fuel comes in on a pipe from a tank. And they said, oh, but you can't fire that person. And they featherbedded the person. The person would have to show up, get on the train, ride around on the train, get paid their full salary for the job that didn't exist anymore. It sounds like this is just a 21st century version of that.
10: You know, that's an interesting story. I hesitate to use the term exactly because I don't know that all politicians are going to be in that camp or not. But I will say this. Just because you call a set of regulations safety regulations, or you call a bill a safety bill, that does not mean it's actually creating safety.
7: Right.
10: And so, and there's plenty of evidence in the U.S. as well as look at Europe and Australia, where there's one person crews and zero person crews being widely used and deployed, that that having more people in the crew does not increase safety. And when you have proper operations and technology in place, one person and zero person crews can operate just as safely as two person crews.
7: Absolutely right. That's Patrick McLaughlin. Patrick, thanks very much. He's a research fellow at the Hoover Institution. I also want to tell you about sleeping, because sleep is important to me. Do you really want another summer like last summer? Remember when you barely slept all last summer because you were too hot all night long? 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If you already sleep too hot, summer only makes it worse. 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

0: The best conversation in talk journalism, it's right here at 866-HEY-LARS. 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Let's start with Patrick. Hey, Patrick, welcome to the program. What's on your mind?
1: Hey, Lars, thanks for taking my call.
0: Sure.
1: I hope you're doing well this fine Friday afternoon. The wildfire smoke's been getting me a little bit, too. Hopefully, in our lifetime, we can see a return to sane forest management.
0: Wouldn't that be nice? Can I throw something in there, Patrick, since you brought it up? You know, all these liberals will tell you that Donald Trump's dispute with Iran is a war of choice. I would call these fires of choice. Now,
1: yes,
0: you know, and what I mean by that is we had a third of a century where we had no major wildfires and we have this huge asset that is owned by the American people. I mean, I care about our oil, about our natural gas, about mining and all that, but this country owns 200 million acres of the most productive forests on planet Earth.
1: Oh, I know.
0: They're a gold mine, and not only that, but unlike almost every other natural resource, they are renewable, meaning you can cut all the trees and replant them and never run out. So we need to get back to where we are just harvesting everything we can, replanting, and intelligently managing it. And if anybody tells you you cannot change it, encourage them to look at the private timber owners, whether it's Sierra Pacific, whether it's Weyerhaeuser, whether it's any of the various companies that own their own hundreds of millions of acres of trees, and say, do their trees burn down every summer? And the answer you'll get is no. When they have a fire, the fire is put out quickly. We could do the same with America's forests. We do not. In any case, that was my interruption.
1: Yeah.
0: Sorry.
1: Yeah, and to put a fine point on it, I remember when it was all about the owl, the spotted owl, and what we found out since then, because it always takes a while for the truth to catch up to the narrative.
0: Yep.
1: It was the great barred owl that is taking out the spotted owl. It's bigger. It's more aggressive. Those suckers will dive bomb you if you get too close to them. So, you know, it was never the spotted owl.
0: Nope.
1: But I digress. I want to talk about Innis Freedom. I mean, what a hoot is that? I had to make sure that I wasn't tuned into Babylon B when I turned on my radio.
0: You know, Patrick, when I first saw that, I thought it's got to be a hoax, and it's not. It's absolutely honest.
1: Yes. And here's my dilemma. I can't decide if I'm like, wow, you know, I hope they sign him up and he can show them why this is, you know, such a bad idea. But the other part of my brain says, gosh, I really hope they push back on this so we have a golden opportunity to expose some hypocrisy here. Now, you know, we had the gal take the elbow to the face because, we don't know for sure, but presumably, and good presumption, that it's because she has spoken out against men and boys in women and girls sports.
0: Yep.
1: And the coach of the opposing team that should have been a foul and her not get a foul, you know, is wearing the Trans Kids Matter shirt and all that. And, you know, if a guy wants to put on a skirt and some heels, I don't want to see Innis Freedom in a skirt and heels. But, you know, power to him. Live your life. Fly your freak flag. I don't care. You know, live your life how you want to live it. But there are some real impacts.
0: But you know what, Patrick?
1: Just like the fires, you know?
0: If I could give you a slightly different spin on what Innis, I don't know Innis Canner Freedom. I'd love to meet the guy. I've admired some of the things he's had to say over the years. But here's where he is proof positive of something I've always believed. And that is, if you ever have a really, really bad or stupid law, Do you know the best way to get rid of a bad law?
1: Enforce it to the nth degree.
0: And that's what he's doing. He is forcing the WNBA, saying, you want to have men play basketball? You're not going to get some no-name trans. You're going to get me, 6'10", 250 pounds, and a quality basketball player. And if they turn him down, that will show the hypocrisy of the WNBA, won't it?
1: Sure will. You know, it just made my day. And it's kind of serendipitous that you talked about the war in Iran, because the last time that I was able to talk to you, glad to do it, we were talking about that. And, you know, a lot of people are, oh, it's taking too long. It's pointless. It's not. It's still the same goals. And I truly believe that Donald Trump is trying to move us to a kind of a post-Bretton Woods economy where we're decoupling from the European economy and we're focusing on our hemisphere.

0: and the Pacific Hemisphere, which is what we need to be doing, because our greatest, I won't say they're an enemy, but our greatest somewhat hostile rival happens to be out across the Pacific, and they have eclipsed us in manufacturing. And if we don't watch out, they're going to eclipse us in being the world's reserve economy, and that will be really, really bad.
1: Yes, it will. Hey, Patrick, thank you very much. I appreciate the call. Let's go to California and talk to Bob. Hey, Bob, it's First Amendment Friday. What's on your mind?
2: Well, thanks for taking my call today, Lars. First and foremost, I just wanted to say I shed a tear today for the great influencer. It looked like her name was Sid Towell. She fought a brave fight with cancer for 3 years and passed away today. But one of the things I wanted to bring up to you, we should all be reverberating from Fauci's revelations from his diary.
1: Yeah.
2: And I think the next thing will be reverberating from is the phone that they're looking through right now. But I think we need to be searching for some of the enemies within. And I want to ask you if you know about Charles Lieber.
1: I mean, I recognize his name. Did he win the Nobel Prize? He's a chemist. He's an inventor.
2: He's a very, very nefarious man. He was the head of chemistry and biology at Harvard.
1: At Harvard, and he's the guy who got caught basically selling our secrets to China, right?
2: Well, something to that effect, maybe. He actually had a lab over at the Wuhan Institute, and three of his students from the Thousand Talents program were arrested at the Logan Airport. I believe it was in late 2017. And one of the students, I think it was Zhang, had 23 biological agents in his sock.
1: And you know what? We're going to have to follow that one up. That guy was convicted of lying. He was a spy for the Chinese communists. And we need to keep an eye on what's going on with him. Thank you very much for the call. Hey, by the way, everybody talks about those weight loss injections. 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
5: Hey, welcome back to the Lars Larson Show. It's First Amendment Friday, and I'm welcoming back Jeremy Beck, who is co-president of Numbers USA, which is America's largest immigration control organization. Mr. Beck, welcome back.
10: It's great to be back. Thank you.
5: I thought about Numbers USA when I saw the invasion at that Spanish border town. I think it's pronounced Ceuta. And it kind of reminded me of a book from, I think, the 1970s called The Camp of the Saints. Like somehow that book had become the reality for Western Europe now, and that they're ignoring the same kinds of issues that we used to ignore until Donald Trump was elected.
10: And we may, unfortunately, ignore them again if we don't codify those border policies that the Trump administration has put into place into law. And that's really the lesson that I hope the United States takes away with this. We can wipe our brow and say, woof, I'm glad that wasn't us this time. But all of the loopholes that existed during that border crisis are still on the books. What the Trump administration has done, and President Trump himself, rhetorically and with some executive measures, they've done a great job of sort of keeping people away from those loopholes, but they're still there. And another administration that is less diligent could intentionally or unintentionally allow those loopholes to be exploited again.
5: Okay, so Jeremy, let me ask you this. Since a lot is dependent on what happens in the election in November, let's assume Republicans maintain control of the House and the Senate. And, of course, Donald Trump's still there, because I think if the Democrats get control of the House, they'll go about trying to impeach Trump again, even though it's a fool's errand. It's crazy. But if they have both houses, is it possible to get some legislation passed that would actually put this stuff in writing instead of leaving it in federal regulations that can be changed?
10: Absolutely. And I don't think we should wait until the midterms. Yes, there's a threshold in the Senate, and we've seen that that's difficult to get things through. But let's also remember that, the Laken Riley passed earlier this Congress, and that was in part because Democrats realized that the border crisis during the Biden administration was wildly unpopular. Now, right now, nobody's talking about the border because it's secure, and so it's not in the news, and so it's not on top of people's mind. But this story from Spain, look at what happened in Spain. Spain, first of all, they passed a giant amnesty, and it ended up being three times the size that they anticipated. That's something that we've experienced in our own past. Yep. And then a Supreme Court ruling came down and said you can't turn people away at the border if they've arrived by sea. Now, luckily, our Supreme Court just issued a ruling that is almost the exact opposite of that. So we're safe on that front. But there are massive bills in Congress right now to pass another amnesty. And the crisis at the border, the crisis in Spain, should focus people's minds, Democrats and Republicans alike, especially if Republicans really push the issue here and say, listen, we can debate about how we want to enforce the laws in the interior. There's a lot of discussion about that. Democrats are digging their heels in on that front. But do you really want to have another border crisis? Why don't we just make sure that we don't do that again? And the House Judiciary Committee has done its part. It passed a bill through its committee last month that essentially codifies the Trump secure border into law. It codifies some of the measures that he's put in place into the law, as well as closing some of those other loopholes that I talked about that, frankly, are even under the Trump administration are still being exploited. For instance, if somebody sends a child by themselves, a minor, it could be a 16-year-old, it could be a 6-year-old, if you send them to the United States by themselves, we have to release them. That is happening even now under the Trump administration.
5: And by the way, you mean release them within our country, not release them back to where they came from.
10: That's right. That's right. If they're from Mexico or Canada, we can send them right back to their parents at home. But if they're not from Mexico or Canada, we have this crazy law that says, no, you can't do that. And so that gets exploited by smugglers and cartels and sometimes administrations. That's just one example of the kind of loophole that this bill closes. So I would like to see the House push this issue. The House has done this with other issues such as the SAVE Act. And look at what's happening with the SAVE Act. We're having a fight in the Senate for it. Let's at least give these people a chance to actually debate and possibly vote on something. And then we'll see if the Republicans take the Senate and after the midterms, then great. It becomes a little bit easier. But let's have the fight now. And frankly, I think it should be an election issue.
5: Any chance of getting a spinal implant for John Thune?
10: I think that this is where the grassroots comes in, because members of Congress get pressure from all kinds of interest groups, but the most important interest groups are the people that they actually work for. And there are a lot of great groups out there, think tanks and people who are doing great research on immigration. Numbers USA, my organization, all we try to do is give free tools to the citizens of this country, to the citizen lobby, to contact their members of Congress in ways that are effective, whether it's by phone, by email, or by sharing their grade cards, their immigration grade cards with them directly on social media for in the public square for everyone to see. Sometimes a little bit of civil shaming is in order, and we give you the tools to do that. So that's what we really believe in, is that with enough constituent pressure, you can move members of Congress enough to get something done.
5: You know, I think you're right, because you may be too young to remember this, but I remember this, the summer of 2001, before the terrorist attacks, right? And George W. had a press conference, and he was ready to sign another amnesty, just like in 86, with all the disastrous consequences that would have followed. And he said, literally at the end, "I'll see you at the signing ceremony." Well, that never happened. And part of it was 9/11, but the bigger part of it was we on the radio and other places said, get on the phone in those days, call your member of Congress, melt the switchboards down. And that's what happened. There was a tremendous amount of attention by average Americans who called their members of Congress and said, don't you dare sign off on this amnesty. It is going to be a disaster. And it worked. You're right.
10: That's exactly right. And they tried it again in 2007, just a few years after 9/11. And you say melt down the switchboard. That's not metaphorically. We actually, and we take a lot of credit for that. Our activists mobilized. They did it. We didn't do it. We just mobilized them and told them where to go and what they're fighting against. They melted down the Capitol Hill switchboard. And after that 2007 amnesty fight, the Capitol Hill switchboard had to completely change its system due to that.
5: Yeah, absolutely right. That's Jeremy Beck. Jeremy is co-president of Numbers USA. Jeremy, it's a pleasure to have you on the program. 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
24: 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We're learning new details today about last Saturday's mass shooting at an In-N-Out restaurant in Twin Falls, Idaho.
25: The police chief in Twin Falls says no motive has become apparent for why a 24-year-old man armed with a handgun and rifle killed 3 victims and injured 7 more in and around an In-N-Out restaurant.
26: I'm asking for all of us to avoid public speculation. We understand the desire for answers. We share that desire with you.
25: Chief Matthew Hicks is crediting Good Samaritans for helping to stop the gunman. One was a former police officer who engaged the shooter, and another was an off-duty state trooper. The gunman ultimately killed himself when he was confronted by police. Alex Stone.